0: were underway to form a party in response to the rising popularity of One Nation. But Indi MP Helen Haynes says she won't be part of it, saying independents play an extraordinary role in the parliament. Australians are losing confidence in the world's two biggest superpowers, with new polling showing trust in both the United States and China remains low. The latest Lowy Institute survey finds confidence in the US has fallen to a record low under the Trump administration, while trust in China remains even weaker. Author and research fellow Charles Lyons-Jones says the findings reveal a growing uncertainty.
1: Only 31% of Australians trust the US to act responsibly in the world, and a mere 28% of Australians trust China to do the same. What that shows is that when Australians look at the two superpowers, they're not sure who to trust.
0: Meanwhile, US President Donald Trump says the Strait of Hormuz is totally open after Washington and Tehran wrapped up initial negotiations on a permanent ceasefire. Iran says it will manage the oil transit route. Under the Memorandum of Understanding, Tehran is required to demine the strait in the first 30 days of the agreement. It comes as Oman, which controls shipping lanes in the strait, affirmed its commitment to toll-free, safe passage through the maritime checkpoint. Mr. Trump says he'll do what he has to do if Iran doesn't behave.
2: We're doing very well with respect to the Hormuz Strait. The strait is totally open, and we're negotiating. We'll see how that all goes. But we have two things. We have an open strait, and we have a country that will never have a nuclear weapon. Will never, ever have a nuclear weapon.
0: And in Canada, a police officer is among two people who've been killed in a shooting in the city of Montreal. A witness who called police says they saw a gun sticking out of a window in a busy part of Côte de Neige and heard shots. Montreal police officer Fadi Daguerre, police chief rather, says the shooter has been fatally shot.
3: It's a very, very sad day. It's a nightmare. But we have to be solid. We have to be solid for our lady police officer who survived. And we're all behind her.
0: Mostly sunny this afternoon for Canberra after some patchy fog clears, a top of 13 on the way. That's the latest from the ABC Newsroom.
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7: Good morning, welcome. Thanks for joining us on a very foggy grey day here in Canberra. I was hearing earlier, it's positively sunny in Queanbeyan already. According to Rob and according to the Bureau of Meteorology, that sun is coming your way if you're in Canberra. Right now, it's only 3.4 degrees out there. Still feels much cooler than that. 0.5 degrees is how it feels right now. So make sure you put your jacket on today, maybe your gloves and your beanie as well. I've got some special treats coming your way this half hour in the form of gorgeous music to warm you up from the inside out. Tom Fell is a Canberra-based saxophonist who is launching his debut album, Mantra, at The Street. I've got a double pass to give away to his performance on Friday. That's this Friday at 8 p.m. So check your diary, make sure you're available. Also, there'll be a whole cast of talented characters there with him, including Chris Pound, bassist, who joins us in the studio today to play some fabulous music for us. I think we're just going to start off with a track and then you'll get to meet both Tom and Chris. This one is called One for BM. Please take it away, Tom Fell and Chris Pound.

0: A round of applause. That is Tom Fell, Canberra-based saxophonist, and Chris Pound on the double bass. What you just heard was two absolute professionals who've spent decades honing their crafts, sharing that with you for free on the airwaves. Aren't we lucky? You can see Tom Fell and Chris and a few others performing at The Street this Friday night, celebrating the launch of your debut album, Tom, which is called Mantra. Congratulations. Thank you so much. That was beautiful.
1: Thank you. Thanks for having us.
0: Tell me a little bit about the album, Mantra. You've been working on this for a long time, I think.
1: Yes. Well, I've been playing music in Canberra for almost 20 years, so it's been a little while coming, but during that time I've been really trying to grow as an artist and a musician,

0: And I've recently started writing my own stuff. And so it was just the right time to document that and to have a project where I was the leader as an artist and a band leader.
1: Yeah, yeah. Now, you must be worn out after that saxophone performance, so I'm going to give you
0: a little flustered. I'm okay.
1: Chris, you're the bass player here in this quartet. There'll be two more of you at the street. How did the two of you come to know each other and play together?
2: I've known Tom for a long time, and we've been longtime friends and collaborators in many different contexts, different projects. And I've always admired Tom, how he's grown and morphed as an artist, and he's very diverse. So he's got this background in blues and rock music. He's very versatile, but recently he's been doing a lot more experimentation in modern jazz, contemporary jazz. But we have a lot of similar influences, and we enjoy getting together and listening to records and sharing that. But yeah, when he told me that he was doing his own compositions, I was really excited to be a part of that. And he's got together with the fabulous drummer Nick McBride on drums. And he's also been really lucky to get, maybe I'll let him tell you about it, but Steve Barry down from Sydney, who's the program lead at the Sydney Con. So it's a really fantastic band, and it's been a privilege to get to play his music.
1: Yeah, watching the two of you play together, it felt like you were having a conversation, you know. It was really nice to watch. There was something happening there that I knew I couldn't participate in, but I was happy to be a bystander. Mike from Fraser says that was beautiful, very Dave Brubeck. Who are some of your influences, Tom?
0: Some of my favourite saxophonists include Wayne Shorter, Sonny Rollins, who recently passed away, unfortunately. And, of course, John Coltrane, you know, some of the really great artists. Also, Dave Liebman. But, you know, I try to listen to a lot of different music, and everything from hip-hop to country. As long as it's good, you know, I'm into it. So.
2: A little tidbit as well is that song was called One for BM, meaning Bernie McGann, great Australian jazz saxophonist.
0: Yeah, late great Australian jazz saxophonist who was a pioneer of modern jazz in Australia.
1: I was wondering, I'm glad you raised that, Chris. Have you got any hip-hop sounds in the album?
0: Yeah, I reckon there's a, well, you know, not necessarily really obviously, but definitely a little bit of hip-hop groove comes through in some of the tunes, I think, for sure.
2: I think it's ripe for a remix. Maybe we sample some, you know, sample it in some hip-hop music. I think that's the way to do
1: that. I'd like to hear that, There's an extraordinary amount of skill that goes into mastering both of your instruments. Tom, you've been playing for a very long time. I heard that you moved to Canberra to be a public servant, though.
0: This is true, yeah. I came from a regional town called Inverell, and when I did my HSC, you know, it was sort of, music was a thing that I did, but it didn't really seem like a career choice. So I studied environmental science, and I got a job in the grad program at what was then the Department of Agriculture, Fisheries and Forestry. But I only lasted a year and a half in that, and I met John Mackey, who some of your listeners might know, who's the saxophone lecturer at the ANU, and he was really positive about my playing, and I decided to go and study at the ANU and retrain and become a musician. And
1: thank
0: I haven't looked
1: goodness.
0: Back since then.
1: I'm so glad you did. And you also studied at the ANU, didn't you, Chris?
2: That's right, yeah. Many, many moons ago, I was a student there, and it's a fantastic, hub to meet people and sort of still have a lot of connections from that time.
0: That's where we met, actually.
2: Yeah.
1: And
2: yeah.
1: So you guys played together then when you were students as well?
0: Yep.
2: Yeah, we did in different contexts and ways, yep.
0: Yep.
1: Wonderful, wonderful. And you spent about a decade overseas, didn't you, Chris?
2: That's right.
1: Where did you go?
2: Yeah, I was in Europe for a long time. I was in Poland for 5 years, Dublin for 2 years, Cyprus for a couple of years, as well as USA, England a little bit as well. So,
1: you really jumped around, didn't
2: That's
1: you?
2: That's right, yeah, as a teacher, primary school teacher. So moving around, had my family overseas, and now I'm back in Canberra.
1: And how does the Canberra music scene compare to all of those places?
2: I think it's fantastic here. I think in terms of you know, the ratio of things happening in a city this size, I think it's really good. There's always things happening. There's a lot on offer. There's a lot of fantastic art things happening. You just got to keep your eyes peeled for it.
1: Tom, you're nodding along. Is this a good place to call home for a musician of your caliber?
0: Absolutely. You know, I think it's obviously small compared to Sydney and Melbourne, but it punches above its weight. And because we have an educated, you know, cultural population, we have a lot of people who enjoy the arts here. Then there's a lot of opportunities if you work hard and you just get out and get amongst it. It does come with its challenges as well, obviously, but yeah, it's a great place. And people from Sydney and Melbourne love coming to play here because people come out to see the music. So that's really positive.
1: Well, I want people to come out to see you at the Street this Friday night. Your show starts at 8 and you'll be playing the full album, won't you? The full Mantra album.
0: That's right. We're doing one long set. So it'll be about a 70-minute concert and we're going to play the whole thing from Go to Woe with maybe an extra tune or two thrown in as well. So
1: how does that go? You know, I always wonder for people who are musicians for a living and you're standing up on stage for a very long time and you have to keep that energy level high, don't you? How do you manage that?
0: Yeah, it's a challenge, but I think you get out and play as much as you can and you get better and better at it. And when you're playing with such wonderful musicians, you know, you really push each other as well to get the best out of the whole set. So we're going to try and do that for sure. Yeah.
1: Do you try and like feed off the audience or do you try and like block them out?
0: No, a good audience is definitely part of it. You know, when you want to feel that energy in the room where everyone's there and kind of in the moment with you, and that's really special. So we're hoping to get lots of people out to the show.
1: What are your tips for surviving a long performance, Chris?
2: Yeah, sometimes it's the opposite, where if you're doing it the right way and you're fortunate enough to get into that headset, that mind space where it's something inside and it's a bit magical and you can kind of wake up and realize, oh, it's been 2 hours now, but you've kind of been present the whole time and just really on a journey. So that's what you're going for.
1: It sort of sounds like meditation almost.
2: Yeah, you get into those meditative states.
0: Or a flow state maybe.
1: Yeah. Yeah. What a wonderful thing to be able to do. It's such a treat to be able to hear you two perform for us. I think you've got another song that you might want to play.
0: Yeah, we're going to do another one. This one's not from the album, but we thought we'd play the beautiful jazz standard Body and Soul for you.
1: Okay, well, I'll let you two get set up. Thank you so much for coming in. This is Tom Fell and Chris Pound. Tom is Canberra-based saxophonist. He's celebrating the release of his debut album, Mantra, with a performance at the Street this Friday night. He'll have the quartet with him, including Chris Pound, who is here with us today on the double bass. At the beginning of our chat, you heard one of the songs off the album, Mantra. Now you're going to hear a golden oldie from these two absolute professionals. I do have one double pass to give away to the show. So Friday night, make sure you're free at 8 p.m. If you are, you need to pick up your phone and call us now, 1-300-681-666. We will take the sixth caller on 1-300-681-666. Pick up your phone right now and you could be taking a loved one along to see these two fabulous musicians. Please take it away.

0: Wow, totally blown away. Huge round of applause. My producer Caroline is clapping so loudly in the producer's booth right now. That is Tom Fell, Canberra-based saxophonist, and Chris Pound, Canberra-based double bass player. You can catch both of them this Friday night at The Street to celebrate the release of Tom's debut album, Mantra. How lucky are we to have such fabulous musicians here in Canberra willing to perform for us for free on the ABC. We are so lucky. Thank you so much, fellas. That was beautiful. You are listening to Triple Six, where it is 25 minutes past 10. A big shout out to Tuffers, who has won the double pass to see the show at The Street this week. Thank you so much, Tuffers. Make sure you call in and let us know early next week how it all went. Give us your review.
1: Afternoons with Ellis Matthews.
2: Hello, Ellis. How are you?
3: Yeah,
2: so
3: good,
2: many
3: thanks.
2: Topics and so little time.
3: Well, yeah, isn't that just local radio?
2: It's gorgeous. Absolutely gorgeous.
3: Glad you're enjoying it, Woz.
1: Afternoons on 666 ABC Canberra.
4: Saskia Maven's Mornings.
0: And Lindsay has called in on 1300 681 666. Hiya, Lindsay. How are you this morning?
5: Hello, morning, Saskia. I'm just looking out. It's not sun. Oh, the sun's breaking through.
0: Is it? Oh, good. Thank goodness. And it's still a lot of fog, though. I can see only fog from my windows, Lindsay.
5: I like the saxophone. My brother was very good at it. In fact, he was a fill-in reserve for Harvey. What was his name?
0: Wait, hold on. Is it Jeff Harvey?
5: Yeah, Jeff Harvey.
0: I think I can help you out. Yeah. He was on the Mike Walsh show, which I never saw. That was before my time, Lindsay. But that was a pretty big deal, wasn't it?
5: Yeah, yeah. He was actually offered full-time position, but Robert wouldn't give up his job at the post office whom he worked for 44 years.
0: Oh, wow.
5: But he and his mate Eddie used to play every second Saturday at various hotels around Balmain and Roselle. But, yeah, no, he's very good. He's very good on clarinet and also the flute.
0: Yeah. Oh.

0: Oh, yeah, super no, talented. Such beautiful instruments to listen to, Lindsay. Did you ever play anything?
1: I played the fool pretty often.
0: Boom, boom. Nice one. Oh, Lindsay, it's so and nice to hear from you.
1: Two other brothers played guitars.
0: Yeah.
1: I've got a nephew who's classically trained, and he's sensational, but sadly he's got long COVID and he can't even pick up his guitar at the moment.
0: Oh, I'm really sorry to hear that.
1: Oh, he is absolutely brilliant. But hopefully he'll get back to it.
0: Sounds like it runs in the blood in your family.
1: I've got a niece and nephew-in-law who's, they're multi-skilled. They actually play and enjoy playing in the hall brass band. But Susie, she any instrument she picks up, she just naturally takes to. She ended up getting my father's piano accordion, looked at it, picked it up and just went bang, started playing it.
0: I wish I was like that, Lindsay. So nice to hear from you. Yes, super multi-talented family that Lindsay has. How lucky. I wish that all of those things came naturally to me. You are listening to 666 where it's almost time for your 10:30 news update from Robert Baird. We are running a poll this morning. Is multiculturalism good for Australia? Yes or no? So far, 83% of you have said yes, 17% have said no. And I know many of you like to get a sense of the numbers, not just the percentages. There's been about 130 people who have submitted a vote to this poll this morning. Some of you have elaborated with your opinions on the text line. This listener says multiculturalism is good for the country so long as they don't bring their own troubles here and also respect the Australian values, says this listener. Rebecca from Hughes says, yes, Australia, coffee, pasta, baklava, stir fry, and that's only the food. Yes to a multicultural Australia from Rebecca in Hughes. And Ellie from Kayling, good morning to you. You say, who gets to decide which culture is the mono one? I notice the anti-immigration outrage peddlers never have anything positive to say about the cultures that have actually been present on this continent for 60,000 years before everyone else. Funny that. My family, says Ellie, is a mix of various refugee and immigrant backgrounds, and it was exactly this kind of exclusionary nationalist rhetoric that caused them to flee their homelands to a country that was supposed to be safe and welcoming. Thank you, Ellie, for your text. Let's get the headlines with Robert Baird. Hi, Rob.
2: Good morning, Saskia. Making news this morning, Corrections Minister Marissa Patterson says a new rostering system at the Alexander McConaughey Centre is making some improvements to staffing at Canberra's jail. The ACT Auditor General last week found inefficient rostering at the jail had led to higher rates of leave and a significant overtime bill. Meanwhile, the Sports Minister, Yvette Berry, says the government is not considering hitting pause on a Phillip housing development after a separate critical auditor's report. AJ Sharma last week reported the government never completed a needs analysis before changing the territory plan to allow the developer to demolish the Phillip swimming pool. Ms. Berry says the government doesn't have the powers to step in at this stage, but remains committed to replacing the pool once closed. Authorities are waiting on more test results after a second confirmed case of the deadly H5 bird flu strain in Western Australia. The cases so far are confined to migratory seabirds in a remote part of the state. Commercial poultry farms have begun activating strict biosecurity measures. Overseas, a Canadian police officer and a civilian have been killed in a shooting in the city of Montreal. Police say the shooter, who's yet to be identified, has also been shot and killed. And at the FIFA World Cup, fans have play has resumed. Saskia, just catching up on this. The match at the Philadelphia Stadium, which had been abandoned with torrential rain, had been paused for about 2 hours. Kylian Mbappe was the first scorer, leaving France at 1-0 for all that time. That's now 3-0. So it's in the 76th minute. It's turning into a one-sided affair. And a match in nearby New Jersey, meanwhile, I'm just looking at the scores there, between Norway and Senegal got underway as planned. Scores remain locked at nil all there. And finally, in Canberra's weather, yes, a cool start to the day, partly cloudy, a top of 13 on the way. But at the airport, it's just 4 at the moment. It feels like a little over 0, and it's just past 10:30. So
0: yes, there is sun on its way, apparently.
2: Well, I have been saying mostly sunny. I've checked.

0: the forecast. It's now partly cloudy. It's a slightly more pessimistic forecast now.
1: Oh, well, perhaps we can bring some joy through the cryptic clue, which I think today has been written with you in mind, Rob.
0: It's very thoughtful.
1: It is very thoughtful. I'm sort of feel like I'm heaping the pressure on you by saying that. Please don't feel like you've got too much pressure on you, because we do have a phone a friend, Beck, waiting in the wings to help us all out.
0: Thanks, Beck.
2: Yeah.
1: Caroline, would you please repeat the clue one more time?
2: Well, it's an explosive clue today, Saskia. What am I? I am not something you want in your carry-on luggage. I am celebrated in a territorial manner, and whilst I overlap with croc country in some aspects, I am not a croc, though I may be as good for your extremities. In Canberra, through Hargraves, I was buried, declared dead as a personal pursuit, possibly to the joy of medics who work in an urgent manner, canines and enthusiasts of identified and personal cousins of UFOs. Go north, there you will find my fun is lawless and may leave you with less options for going digital. Chatting to my friend Richard Martin this morning, here's how he described it. Occasionally, I go by the name Catherine, known for outgunning the annual ruckus of the year before. I am synonymous with a 24-hour period of the northern ones, north of the southern ones, a guy with a plot, Diwali, yearly getting the international eyes on a coat hanger over Sharky waters, annually setting the Earth's roof ablaze right here in Canberra, moon-based celebrations with horses and tigers and dragons, oh my, and Justin Trudeau's astronautical partner. If the clue has left you feeling like a petroleum-based carrying device, just own the cryptic clue, like the fourth day of the sixth month is due. And know, Robert, with a smirk, that it is a...
0: Are we talking about fireworks?
1: Was that meant to be the fourth day of the seventh month, 4th of July?
2: Bum steer.
1: It is, of course, the firework. Rob, I could see it dawning on you. You must have been such a studious student when you were at school, because the way that you focus during the clue and take notes is quite something to behold.
0: There's a chicken scratching on my page.
2: I can't read anything.
0: It helps me out.
2: On his notes at all.
1: And then I saw it happen. I saw it in your eyes. I saw you nodding. You knew you had it about... I reckon it was halfway through, would you say? Or was it earlier than that?
0: I was wondering all the time what the territory connections were, but now I understand. Now I understand. I do remember being here for maybe the second last cracker weekend, which is not a great thing to necessarily give to university students, but there we are.
1: And you were allowed to light the fireworks then here in Canberra?
0: Yes, back then. And in the Northern Territory, it is... something of a free-for-all. The news I caught this morning in the lead-up to July 1, which is their day, is the Chief Minister, Leo Fenocchiaro, being a bit chuffed that one of the rockets was named Pocket Rocket that you can buy this year, named after her being
1: really
0: reasonably short. So,
1: and she was happy about that.
0: I was pretty chuffed, yeah. Happy to be part of territory folklore and set on fire and flown into the sky.
1: Iconic. Yeah, Beck is on the line. Hiya, Beck.
3: Hello, how are you going?
1: Oh, really well, thanks. Now, this was pretty obvious to you too. At what point in Caroline's clue did you know that it was a firework?
3: I think I got it pretty early, but listening to it the second time, there were so many more clues, like the gunning and, yeah, it was very, very good.
1: You need to listen to the clue almost three or four times through, I think, Becca, to finally understand all of the references. Yes.
3: Yes, indeed.
1: Now, did you ever get to participate in Cracker Day here in Canberra before that was all banned, Beck?
3: No, never done that. Had Guy Fawkes Night when I was growing up in Fiji when I was little many years ago, but never here in Canberra.
1: What happens on Guy Fawkes Night?
3: Well, from my memory as a child, it's just people go around with effigies of Guy Fawkes and let off fireworks, and yeah, it was just
1: what a spectacle.
3: Probably only got flickers of memories of it, but it was a big thing back then. I'm not sure if it is now.
1: Yeah, awesome, Beck. Nice to hear from you. Thanks so much for helping us out, Rob. You did not need a phone a friend this morning. You knew exactly what Caroline was talking about, and
0: yes.
1: Happy Territory Day to all in the NT who are celebrating on the 1st of July, only a few days away. Please be safe, because Caroline, you mentioned there in your clue, lots of people working in emergency services
2: do not
1: look forward to this day.
2: No.
1: Neither do dogs.
2: No.
1: No.
2: Or drone enthusiasts.
1: That was a terrible idea. Keep those drones grounded.
2: It's either a drone show or a fireworks show.
1: Cannot be both at the same time. We're going to have to play this song. Thank you both.
2: Pleasure.

0: Katy Perry, Firework. I wish you could see the dance moves that Caroline has been doing in the producer's booth. I think she's a big Katy Perry fan. Went to the concert even a few years back. Said it was an excellent show. And that was the answer to your cryptic clue this morning, Firework. If you want to try out the cryptic clue on someone that you love or someone that you'd like to pester with nonsense today, then text us the words nonsense, please, to 0467 922 666. We'll send you not only the script to today's cryptic clue, but all of the cryptic scripts so that you've got endless entertainment. Kate in Ngunnawal has called in because you too remember Guy Fawkes Day. Hiya, Kate.
1: Hi there.
0: What is Guy Fawkes Day?
1: Well, Guy

0: No, this is eons ago. Eons. Very, very early days.
1: Okay.
0: He was a bit browned off with Parliament, apparently, and tried to blow it up. And because, you know,
1: it's a bit of an extreme reaction, like, isn't it?
0: It is. I mean, I'm in my 70s now, so you've got to remember that I was only a kid in Darwin, and we used to have a big barbecue out the back. Dad built it, was really beaut. And Dad had a semi-trailer business, and of course he had the overalls. And so when he had a little pair of overalls that were pretty much had their, we'd fill them up with dried leaves and bits of stick and all sorts of things, and make it look like a man. And put a stick on up him and make him put a little bit of a head on him and stand him on top of the barbecue. And on fireworks night, that was our bonfire.
1: Oh,
0: and sort of in commemoration of Guy Fawkes trying to blow up Parliament in London.
1: Traditions are funny things, aren't they?
0: As well. So, but it was a great time. It really was a great time. But it was always called Guy Fawkes Night.
1: There you go. What a funny, funny memory. This is wonderful. Thank you so much for sharing that with us, Kate. Lovely to hear from you.
0: Lovely to talk with you. Take care. Bye-bye.
1: Bye-bye, Kate in Ngunnawal. Yeah, do you remember Guy Fawkes Night? Was it something that you celebrated like Kate? Perhaps if you grew up in the north, if you grew up in Darwin, it seems like it was something that was done there. Still, actually, in the Northern Territory, Territory Night is a cracker. Quite literally, there's just fireworks going off everywhere. Mindle Beach in Darwin is an interesting place to be on Cracker Night, that's for sure. It is 17 minutes to 11. Yes, I've been asking you the question this morning. We're running a poll. Is multiculturalism good for the country? Yes or no? At the moment, the vote is sitting at 84% of you have said yes, 16% of you have said no. Our figures are a little bit different to those that the Lowy Institute got. They run a poll every year about how Australians feel about our country and our place in the world. Now, they have more than 2,000 people filling out their survey, and their results this year found 73% said, yes, multiculturalism is good for the country. This was a pretty big drop from their result in 2024 when 90% said yes to this question. Some of your thoughts on the text line. Phil says, there is no doubt Australia has benefited from multiculturalism, but in recent decades, successive governments have imported people from dubious backgrounds and belief systems that are inconsistent with Australia's way of life, thinks Phil, so much so that I question the current arrangements that have made Australia a less safe society, thinks Phil. Is that true? Interesting. Fran says definitely yes to multicultural Australia. So does H in Ainslie. Paula says, how boring is monoculture? How bland is it? We all should not entertain this word and this belief. I want colour, beautiful diversity and love of all peoples. No room for hate, racism and judgment of one's ethnicity based on fear-mongering, colour isolation and ignorance. Unless you're from Aboriginal ancestry, then even all One Nation people are immigrants, says Paula. Thanks, Paula. Someone else says multiculturalism is the country. It's Australia's way now. And when we say we are a rich country, that comes in so many ways because of multiculturalism. Someone else says, what would the alternative to multiculturalism be? How could it even be reversed? And A says, our result, as in the poll that we're running here on 666, makes me think that the results of the so-called national survey or the Lowy Institute survey is an anomaly and doesn't recognise the mood on the ground. It's also quite a coincidence to have such a dramatic drop at this particular moment in time, says A. Thank you everyone for your texts. You still can participate in that poll. Simply yes or no to 0467 922 666. Coming up next, how much screen time is enough? And does it matter if it's recreational screen time or work or study screen time?
2: A tray of cocktails floated at us through the twilight. Who was this Gatsby fella?
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1: It's 14 minutes to 11, and it's so funny because every time I look up at the clock in this studio, I see just outside my window someone on a cherry picker. I'm not sure exactly what they're doing, but hello to you, sir, and good luck. I hope you're going okay out there in the cold. Now, screen time, how much screen time do you have? Is it some of it work-related screen time? Are you looking at a computer most of your day in your office, for example?

0: example? Are you looking at your phone? Are you on your phone most of the day? And then when you get home, do you switch on a TV? Do you scroll through endless social media? And what's the distinction there? National guidelines recommend that for kids aged between 5 and 17, no more than 2 hours of recreational screen time. So they haven't included screen time needed for schoolwork there in that national guideline. Victoria is the first state in Australia to consider screen time guidelines for school. Joining us is Dr. Kate Highfield, Associate Professor of Education at the University of Canberra. Good morning and welcome to you, Dr. Highfield.
1: Good morning, Saskia. How are you?
0: Yeah, really well, thanks. Victoria is the first. It surprises me that this conversation has not been had more broadly already, because we've talked about the social media ban. People are concerned about the amount of screen time, particularly that kids are consuming, aren't they?
1: Oh, look, we are, and rightly concerned. We know across the ACT and indeed many states that we've put bans in place around mobile devices and personal mobile devices in schools, but we haven't really thought through the big screens that students are encountering in their classrooms, whether they're interactive whiteboards or Chromebooks or iPads in the classroom, whatever device that might be.
0: Is there evidence to suggest that looking at those types of screens is bad for your health?
1: Look, when we talk about health, obviously looking at the same focal distance for an extended period of time, whether that's reading a book or looking at a screen, is going to have challenges for children developmentally. We recognise that sedentary behaviour is not something we want for children or for adults. We should be standing up every hour as well, moving about a bit. But when we look at the data around health, apart from those two big issues, we're not seeing strong evidence that screen time is problematic. What we are seeing, though, is that if we combine screen time in schools and screen time in recreational, that we're actually getting to quite a high number, and that could be concerning.
0: What is that number, roughly on average, for school-age students?
1: For many school-age students, it's well over 4 hours a day, which is a lot of screen time. Mm. So Victoria's decision to limit screen time is a really interesting one. They've put a cap of 90 minutes for students aged 3 to 6, and they're saying that, in school years 3 to 6, and they're saying that they should have a minimal amount of screens in school, in kindergarten to year two. Interestingly, they haven't yet formalised what the screen time will be in high school, because of course in high school, when you have so many different teachers, putting a cap on that screen time is a little more challenging.
0: Mm, and I'm sure we've got educators listening who are thinking, well, this sounds good in theory, but actually it's really hard to plan a lesson that doesn't involve any type of screen.
1: I hear them and I absolutely agree with them. So I guess where we ended up in our analysis, which led to this article, was that we don't need another screen time guide. What we need is teachers to be able to think really carefully about what screens they're using and why are they using them. So probably flipping our screen use from consuming pre-made content into using screens for specific educational purposes. I often talk about students consuming or creating with screens, and that we need to move down into that creating with screens end. I'd rather a child spend hours creating an online book or writing a digital novel than I would having them watching more YouTube videos.
0: Yeah, because there is very clearly a difference, isn't there, between holding a mobile phone and scrolling and just passively watching a screen to something like you've described, using a tool like a laptop to create something, or using an interactive whiteboard where you're actually part of that activity in more of an active way.
1: Absolutely. And look, it's a really interesting piece for me as a researcher. Some more recent data, which we spoke about a while ago, suggested that only 37% of Year 10 children are meeting the national standards for digital skills. And yet we're assuming, because students are spending so much time online, that they're building their digital skills. In a digital world, we need students to be able to think critically, to create meaningfully, to have good AI literacy. And just consuming isn't doing any of those things we need.
0: Yeah, it's funny.

0: how quickly it's changed. I was at school when laptops were first introduced, and I remember being in primary school and there was a pod of laptops that was wheeled around the school and shared amongst all of the classes. And now you've got, you know, they're just everywhere. And I think most students would have their own device that they might need to bring to school, or it's supplied by the school. These things are constantly changing and quite rapidly, aren't they?
1: They really are. And if you trained like I did to be a teacher in the 90s, yes, I'm feeling very old, what professional learning has been made available to you, what opportunities to really build your skills and refresh your knowledge in this space have come about, and how much time have you been allowed to have thinking about your digital pedagogy and what it looks like? I'm particularly nervous about the growing number of PowerPoints that are being rolled out. A PowerPoint that just has a whole class interaction, really, is that the best way to communicate that information? We know that handwriting is an important skill and important for learning and recall. Mm. So how do we help students to build all of these other skills when they're spending so much time on a screen or typing?
0: Yeah, my guest is Dr. Kate Highfield. We're talking about the fact that Victorian schools are looking at including planned device-free time, reducing the amount of screens that their students are looking at because there is concern that kids are spending so much time at school looking at screens, and then they go home and look at screens for another couple of hours, and they end up with quite a large amount of their day spent sitting passively in front of a screen. Dr. Highfield, to our Canberra educators listening, what's your recommendation to them about how they should take on this advice from Victoria or not?
1: Look, for me, I want to empower our teachers. We have an incredible workforce. Our sector has a brilliant collection of incredible professionals in it. And I think what we need to do is to empower them to make good pedagogic decisions, pedagogy being the art of teaching, and to really enable teachers to think critically about when, why, and how to use technology. Often when we're working with parents, we say, parents, you're the ones driving the digital bus, not the device. And it's exactly the same here. We need teachers to engage in that critical reflection about when to use tech and when not to use tech. Mm. Because sometimes we just need to turn off the screen and look at other ways of communicating.
0: Yeah, just look outside. Just go touch some grass. Thank you so much, Dr. Highfield. Really interesting chatting to you. Thank you.
1: Thanks for having me.
0: Dr. Kate Highfield is an Associate Professor of Education at the University of Canberra. 5 minutes to 11. We'll find out what's coming up on your afternoon's program shortly. We have been learning, well, I've been learning a little bit about Guy Fawkes Night because the answer to your cryptic clue this morning was firework. And then we had some people saying, I remember celebrating Guy Fawkes Day or Bonfire Night, and we would have effigies and we would have all sorts of fun. Carol in Queanbeyan, I believe you've got some memories of celebrating Guy Fawkes Night. Not in Australia, though, in New Zealand.
2: Oh, yes, that's where I was born.
0: What did you do?
2: Well, we used to go around chanting, Guy, Guy, Guy, stick him up high, stick him on the lamppost because that's very high. And then trying as children to collect money. There we are, dressed up in shaggy old clothes, standing on the corner, and we'd say, could you please put a penny in the old man's hat? If you haven't got a penny, a halfpenny will do, and if you haven't got a halfpenny, God bless you.
0: Yeah. Did you get many pennies, Carol?
2: Of course we did. Yeah. I mean, that's going back nearly 80 years.
0: Oh, I love it.
2: And, of course, why you couldn't do it here is because of fire restrictions.
0: Yep.
2: In November, you just could not have fireworks nights like that.
0: No, it does sound like a very unique experience, Carol. Yeah, I'm so pleased that you can remember that rhyme and that you could sing that for us.
2: I know it. Obviously, funny, it's some of the things that stick so much in your mind.
0: Yeah, it must have been a good memory.
2: Yes, it was.
0: Oh, good on you, Carol. It's really nice to hear from you. Thanks for calling in.
2: good fun too. Thanks, Saskia.
0: Bye-bye, Caroline Queenby in there. Yes, so many of you celebrated Guy Fawkes Night. Emma Bickley, is that something that you ever celebrated?
3: No.
0: Me neither. I hadn't.
3: I've heard
0: of
3: it, but it's sort of. I thought it was it's a British thing, isn't it?
0: Well, I think it's celebrated in more places than that. But yes, it did originate.
3: It is a bit of a funny one because he had that plot to blow up the Parliament, and then now they're like, "Well, let's let off some fireworks."
0: Yeah, it's bizarre, isn't it?
3: It feels like it's sort of putting rubbing salt in the
0: wound. I've looked it up, and he lived in the 1600s, so it was quite some time ago that he and some other conspirators. boom, boom. attempted to blow up Parliament. They wanted to assassinate James I and James VI of England. It's pretty, like, serious and a little
3: and then,
0: bit.
3: And then they're like, and just to remember this auspicious occasion, let's do what he did and blow stuff up.
0: It is weird, isn't it, the way that traditions begin.
3: It's enough to make you want to move to a regional centre.
0: Yes. We were talking about that earlier. Yeah.
3: We actually really, on the afternoons program, we'd love someone to call in, not now, but when the show starts at 12:30, we'd love you to call in and let us know if you have made the big move from the smoke of the city, although Canberra's not that smoky, but you know what I mean, to one of the regional centres like Yass.
0: Or perhaps
3: or Goulburn,
0: you moved from Sydney or Melbourne.
3: To Canberra, which could feel like
0: or to Yass or to Moran yes. Bateman or Bungendore.
3: Royalla. Braidwood. We could keep listing names for hours. The point is we'd love to hear from you. We want to hear your stories of why you moved. And even if you went the other way, this is off the back of some research that shows people are making the move to smaller towns, regional centres, and we want to hear from you. 1300 681 666. Save that number and call once the show starts.
0: Yes, which is 12:30. Em, do you still have the taste of Swedish meatball lollipop in your mouth after that taste test on the Arvo show yesterday?
3: I still think it could have been more savoury. I feel like they chickened out. It was basically, like I said, salted caramel and lingonberry lollipop is how I would describe it. I think they should have gone the whole hog. Pardon the pun.
0: I couldn't finish it.
3: Porky,
0: I couldn't finish
3: meaty.
0: It. No.
3: Like there was no, I couldn't taste any of the, what do you call it, caraway or whatever's in there. No, I think they chickened out. I want to see a proper savoury lollipop.
0: It was too porky for me. Emma's on your radio from 12:30 today. Thank you very much to Caroline O'Brien, my producer, our roving reporter, Mary Good, and to Robert Baird in the newsroom. Here he is with the 11 o'clock news.
4: Good morning, Robert Baird with ABC News. Labor's changes to the capital gains tax and negative gearing will pass Parliament with support from the Greens. The minor party has announced it will support the measures after securing an amendment to the legislation preventing self-managed super funds borrowing to purchase properties. The Greens says as part of the deal, it's also secured a longer inquiry into the National Disability Insurance Scheme. The government says the Greens' numbers in the Senate needs the Greens' numbers in the Senate, rather, to pass its changes to the capital gains tax discount and negative gearing. The Royal Australian Mint has agreed to pay more than $1 million worth of occupational health and safety improvements. The institution has entered an enforceable undertaking with Comcare following its investigation into an incident in May 2019 where a 3-ton coin press almost fell on a contractor. Comcare alleged it was evidence of the Mint's failure to provide a safe work environment. The Mint has committed to changes, including providing industry-wide training for the management of contractors and mobile plant equipment, and installing a safety display in the Mint's gallery. The ACT's sports minister has ruled out putting the redevelopment of the Phillip swimming pool on hold to complete a key piece of community consultation that wasn't carried out before the project was approved. The Territory's Auditor General found there was no detailed needs analysis completed before the government amended planning rules to allow the site to be redeveloped. That's despite the government publicly citing that analysis in defending the project against some community opposition. Yvette Berry says halting the development to complete the missing report is not an option.
5: The government doesn't have that kind of power. However, the government has committed to build a new outdoor 50-metre pool or a pool at Phillip, as well as the indoor pool that the Geocon will include in their development.
4: Overseas now, Iran's lead negotiator says the Strait of Hormuz is being managed by Tehran as negotiations continue with the US. Under the 60-day ceasefire agreement, Iran is required to correspond with Oman and other Persian Gulf states regarding the administration of the key maritime checkpoint. US President Donald Trump says the strait is totally open, but has renewed his threats to Iran if it breaks their memorandum of understanding. Iran's parliament speaker, Mohammad Baghir Gobilov, says in the first 30 days of the agreement, ships wishing to pass through the strait can call a hotline.
6: While following all international laws, as mentioned in Article 5, the Strait of Hormuz will be managed with Iranian mechanisms and by Iran.
4: Meanwhile, President Trump's efforts to renovate the memorial pool in Washington have backfired, with a massive algal bloom, cost blowouts, and even reports of a dead duckling. Here's Lauren Day.
7: The president had claimed the renovation would cost only $2 million, beautify the pool and turn it, quote, American flag blue. Instead, the project is already blown out to nearly $14 million, the paint is peeling, and an algae bloom has turned it green. Donald Trump is now claiming, without evidence, that vandals have caused the damage and threatened anyone caught vandalising the pool with years in jail. Five people have reportedly been charged, but at least one has told the Washington Post he was merely touching a piece of paint that had peeled off the bottom. Members of the National Guard and Park Police on horseback are today patrolling the area and stopping anyone from touching the water. Lauren Day, ABC News, Washington.
4: As many as 18 deaths in Western France have been blamed on an ongoing heatwave. Two young children were found dead, apparently from heatstroke, after they were stuck inside a car. While local officials in the city of Bordeaux say three elderly people died of heat-related complications. Conditions in Western and Central Europe are expected to intensify in coming days, with temperatures exceeding 40 degrees. And France have eased into the knockout stages of the Soccer World Cup, with a game against Norway still to play. The French side beat Iraq 3-0 in a game that was delayed by 2 hours at halftime as storms moved through the Philadelphia region. Kylian Mbappe got two of those goals, while Ousmane Dembele completed the rout over Graham Arnold's Iraqi side. To Canberra's weather today, partly cloudy, 13 degrees is the forecast top today. It's currently sitting on around 5 degrees at the airport, 9 in Tuggeranong and 5 in Dixon. That's the latest from the ABC Newsroom. There'll be another full update on the way at midday.
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17: Casey Chambers has been singing songs and making music all her life. First as a little kid, sitting around the campfire while growing up out on the Nullarbor Plain. Then as a teenager, in pubs, clubs and roadhouses across Australia with her family band. And now Casey sings in concert halls and festivals all around the world. This big career in music has never been about fame or money. For Casey, it's all about wanting to share and to connect with other people in all their struggles and their glory, along with a deep, abiding love of music, especially what Paul Kelly described as that real-deal old-time country when he inducted Casey into the ARIA Hall of Fame in 2018. Casey has just published her first book, a heartfelt memoir called, and excuse my French, Just Don't Be a Dickhead. Hi, Casey.
18: I think I should have just gotten you to write the book for me. That was a pretty good introduction. Thank you.
17: Thank you. Why that title? Why are you putting every interviewer on the spot by saying that out loud?
18: Yeah, I wasn't. I often jump in and go, I'll say it for you so you don't get in trouble. The book actually, it didn't start out as a book. It started out as a list of things that I was writing for myself to remind myself of what I wanted to live by. All this advice that I'd gotten in my life or lessons that I'd learnt from different experiences. And it kept coming back into my head. My dad would often say, just don't be a dickhead. That's the only advice you need. And I do feel like it's one of those bottom line things that, you know, we have all of these incredibly profound, well-worded, inspirational quotes on Instagram these days. But at the end of the day, I'm like, just don't be a dickhead. That's pretty much that simple.
13: I mean, even you know, prior to Instagram, I feel like it's like the golden rule. It's like biblical language. It's like basically at the end of the day, just don't treat people badly, yeah. I guess.
18: And you know what? That's kind of what it is. It's like trying to be a decent human. And I mean, look, I guess it's funny on one hand, but I think there's really a profound thing behind it. And look, a lot of the book is about these lessons that I've learnt throughout my life from real experiences, you know, and they're not the inspirational quotes that most people would put up and maybe, you know, frame on their wall. It's a little bit more the way that we really actually speak to each other as humans and they're not always profound. There's not actually many profound things in the book. Just a bunch of little stories from my life.
13: It's from the heart, though, which is what your music is too.
18: So. Yeah, there's lots of embarrassing stories in there and funny ones and things like that. But there's a lot of heartfelt things in there and some struggles that I've been through and lessons that I've learnt that have been uncomfortable to talk about as well. Bit of everything.
13: As you said, this was a piece of advice, this mantra that you originally got from your dad.
18: Yeah.
13: And right from when you were just a little baby, you and your family spent part of each year out on the Nullarbor. What were you doing out there?
18: Yeah, we had such a unique kind of life. I didn't know at the time, obviously, that it was that unique. But my dad was actually a professional fox hunter back in the day when that was a job. This is back in the 70s. I was born in 76. And the Chambers family, long line of hunters, actually, a hunter and gatherer family. And it had been passed down through the generations. My great-grandfather had grown up with this young Aboriginal boy called Lanky from the Bowendick tribe down in the southeast of South Australia. And he had learnt to sort of be a hunter and gatherer from this young Aboriginal boy, and then had passed it down through the Chambers generations down to my dad. And we lived out in the Nullarbor for half of my childhood. Half was spent in a little beachside town called Southend, which a lot of my family still live there, actually. Very small town. There's only a couple of hundred people in it. And a lot of my family were lobster fishermen and still are. And then the other half of each year I would spend out on the Nullarbor Plain going through a lot of different places. We travelled to a different place every night. We lived in a four-wheel drive. My dad made bunks in the back of the four-wheel drive, and we would travel all around and lived basically around a campfire. My mum taught my brother and I correspondence schooling, so homeschooled us around the campfire, cooked all of our meals
13: on the
18: campfire.
13: What did you have? What was on the menu?
18: Oh, like kangaroo tail soup and rabbit stew and things like that. Pretty much anything that moved, I think we ate. Glad we don't live like that now.
13: So this was you and your mum and dad and your big brother.
18: Yeah.
13: So what time of the day would your dad go hunting? Were you part of that? Or
18: night
13: you did
18: time.
13: That solo?
18: So we'd pack everything up on sundown and then he'd travel through the night and then find a different camp each night. So a lot of the time, my brother and I would go to bed while my dad was still hunting, in the car while we're travelling along. You know, so sometimes I was going to sleep in a moving car most nights with gunshots going around me. Seriously, I can sleep through anything now. That was my childhood. But he would find some random camp in the middle of the night in the dark, and we would wake up each morning in a new place that we'd never, ever seen before. My brother and I would get up first and we'd be so excited and we'd be like, what's our camp look like today? You know, we'd jump up and we'd look outside the window of the four-wheel drive. We'd go, looks pretty much the same as yesterday.
13: You know, it's not that much variety on the Nullarbor.
18: Yeah, everyone looks pretty much the same. But it was amazing, you know, and we'd get up and explore our camp. We'd make cubby houses and go and collect firewood and, you know, get the fire going for the day. And then my dad would sort of work during the day preparing all of the foxes and all of that, you know. I mean, it's sort of a weird job to talk about now, and obviously not something that that he would ever choose to do now. He plays guitar in my band now. So
13: this was a prior life.
18: Yeah, that makes
13: much more
18: sense.
13: But so he was selling skins to
18: Yeah, back in the 70s, you know, when there was a fur trade, thank God that didn't go on much longer after that. But, yeah, they we would hunt through the night and then we actually travelled with another family a lot of the time, my cousins as well, so we had other kids to play with some days and, yeah, it was beautiful. I mean, we'd even do things like put on plays and things like that for our family. We'd charge my mum and dad like 20 cents to come and watch our play. So even back then I was performing, didn't even have an audience or a stage, but I think I was already a performer back then.
13: Apart from the emu stew and kangaroo tail.
18: I don't think we ever ate emu, but
13: okay, I'll take
18: yeah,
13: that
18: God,
13: back.
18: I hope not. But you know what?
13: I'll
18: my dad might tell me different.
13: Yeah. Where else would you get stuff like milk and bread? Where would you do your shopping for those kind of things?
18: A lot of our shopping was done on the tea and sugar train. So we'd stop at these little railway sidings and the tea and sugar train would go through and they would stop to give all of the people in these little railway sidings. You know, sometimes those little towns are like only a few houses. And they'd stop and you'd get on the train and they'd have a little carriage that is just dedicated. It's like going to a really little grocery store and you'd get on the carriage and you'd pick out your food and do all of that. Most of it was like canned food and things like that, you know, a bit of mouldy bread sometimes we'd pick that up.
13: Trains were exciting to you and your brother for another reason. What did you used to do when you heard a train coming in the distance?
18: Oh, man, we were always so excited when we woke up in the morning and we knew that we were near a train line, we'd spend most of the day waiting for a train to come along. Sometimes they never did, you know. But we would take the money that we had earned from the little plays that we would put on and the money that mum and dad had given us, just 20-cent coins, 10-cent coins, that sort of thing. And there's no shops out there to spend any money on, so we didn't even really know about the currency of money, I don't think, back then. But we would get really excited if we heard a train coming. We would run down to the train tracks and put the coins on the train tracks and then wait for as long, you know, like sometimes you could hear a train from like 20 k's away out there. There's no other noise. You don't really hear anything else except maybe a dingo howl every now and then. And wait for these trains to come along and flatten the coins and we'd turn them into flat coins and that was all we cared about. We didn't care about spending money at all.
13: Do you remember ever being bored out there as a kid?
18: I don't think so, you know. I mean, I didn't know that different, you know. Like even though I had this other life that we had in this real small town of Southend and I actually went to a normal school for a little bit, you know, little primary school. But when I say little primary school, like 25, 30 kids, you know. So it wasn't really until high school that I actually started spending any time with, you know, like large groups of people, I guess, and you know, like society. I just didn't really have anything to do with that in the first 10 years of my life. I was just such a free-spirited child and my mum and dad had such a free-spirited outlook on life as well. You know, they just sort of let us be whoever we wanted to be. We didn't really have many rules and boundaries and things we had to, you know, there was no like be on your best behaviour in front of people or anything
13: like
18: that.
13: There was no one to be on your best behaviour in front of.
18: No, and it's a beautiful thing when I think of it now and I try to remind myself about it now when I'm parenting because there's something so freeing about that when you're a kid and something that we lose a lot of when we turn into adults, I think. So I like being able to maybe give my kids a little bit more of a free-spirited upbringing than what a lot of people are getting these days, I think.
13: On those nights that your dad was hunting and you were meant to be asleep in the back of the troopy, sometimes you'd sneak in and sit next to your dad.
18: Yeah, after mum had gone to sleep, I'd get up and help him with the spotlight.
13: And what would you listen to on those nights?
18: Well, dad would play us all of our the music that I grew up on because I hadn't really been exposed to much other music than what my dad liked. You know, we didn't have radio out there and I didn't hear a lot of other things. So my dad would play like Johnny Cash and Hank Williams, the Carter Family, Emmylou Harris, that sort of thing. So we grew up listening to a lot of that, and my dad would play cassette tapes back then, and he would just tell me all these stories about you know, all these country music singers from all around the world and things like that. I think of that as like my musical education. And then he would teach us those songs sitting around the campfire. He'd bring out the guitar and we'd sit around and we'd all sing together as a family and sometimes sing old gospel songs.
14: Today on Conversations, my guest is country singer Casey Chambers. Did you have a big voice right from the start, even from when you were a little girl?
18: I don't think my voice was like powerful and big like sometimes now when I'm screaming out some of my really full on strongest songs and I'll every now and then see people in the audience putting their hands over their ears. That happens now. Don't know that anyone needed to do that back then, but I think I was a performer, though. I still think I had a performer in me, even though we were just sitting around a campfire and playing. There was something in me, I think, that was set on fire. Like when I would sing or perform in any way, even though it wasn't about an audience. And I still think I find that now because, look, I'm really lucky that now I do get to play in front of some really big audiences and that's amazing and I love that. But my soul gets set on fire just as much if I am sitting in a tiny little restaurant playing with a friend of mine or something and it's not even about the big gig. It's something lights up inside me. And so I think it's that performer that's just always there, you know. I smile when I open the fridge because the light comes on. So I think it was born into me.
14: I feel like that's a dad joke that your dad must have told you somewhere along the line, Casey. When you and your brother got old enough to go to high school, your family kind of relocated more regularly into that little fishing village into Southend. And that's when your family started performing together for other people in what became the Dead Ringer Band. Who played what in that band? Whose job was what?
18: I was mostly singing. I played a little bit of guitar, started playing guitar after I went and saw Melissa Etheridge play in concert. And she was one of the first concerts that I'd ever seen. And I saw her play guitar and I'm like, oh, I want to do that too. So I started doing that. But my dad was the main guitar player in the band. He actually sang most of the songs as well in the early days. He'd taught my mum to play the bass when they first met. And so she played the bass in the band and my brother Nash played the drums to start with, but also came up the front and did some singing as well. And all of us sang together, yeah.
14: And what are your early memories of being on stage then in front of people? You know, although you've got this performer in you, it's different when there are strangers there.
18: Yeah, I had a bit of stage fright early on and I remember forgetting the lyrics to one of the songs one time and getting so embarrassed I ran off stage in the middle of a gig. And, I mean, when I think about it, it feels like this huge moment of where, oh, my God, it was the most embarrassing moment in front of so many people. I can't even remember. There was probably only about 30 people there anyway. So it wasn't as huge as I've remembered it in my mind. But I also didn't used to talk a lot over the microphone, which is so funny. And when I tell my bandmates that now, they're like, I can't imagine a time when you ever, wouldn't talk over the microphone because now I talk too much. And the band, like a lot of the bandmates that I've been working with forever, and they're often just going, oh, come on, just shut up and play the bloody song.
14: What kind of places did the Dead Ringer Band play?
18: Look, we played anywhere where they would have us, to be honest. Like we would travel all around Australia. We would play in pubs and clubs and little festivals. We played Camel Cup races. You know, we would play out in Aboriginal communities and just anywhere. We loved it, you know. But look, to be honest, that hasn't changed much. I love playing anywhere. And even now, I still play some really random events all over the place and try to go to some like really remote areas as much as I can. I just love playing anywhere.
13: One day in 1991, your dad got a phone call from a guy claiming to be Slim Dusty.
18: Yeah, claiming.
13: What was that about?
18: Yeah, his cousin had heard on the radio that Slim Dusty was looking for songs about the drought that was going on. And this was back, I'm going to say 91, probably, 91. And so my dad just went, oh, well, maybe I'll try and write a song for Slim Dusty and, you know, about the drought and send it off to him, you know. And I mean, this is like a long time ago.

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4: Yuma indeed. Welcome to Afternoons on ABC Radio Canberra. I'm Emma Bickley. It's just gone 12:30 and I hope you're enjoying your Tuesday. It was a little bit colder this morning, but still such lovely blue sunny skies here in the capital. And if you're in the surrounding regions, I hope it's the same. Partly cloudy with a top of 13 today. Light winds around, traffic all clear. If you see anything on the roads, the number is 1300 681 666. You're listening to Afternoons. And I want to say a massive hello and a preemptive thank you to my wonderful producers, Claire, Sarah and Elise, who is training with us today. You'll probably hear a bit of Elise popping up here and there. She's one of our new producers. How's your day looking? We've got some wonderful stories for you today. And in particular, have you been considering a tree change? Perhaps you've already made the shift and escaped a big city for quiet life in the country. Now, this is comparative, you know. It could be that moving from Sydney or Melbourne to Canberra is the tree change you needed, or perhaps you have been living in Canberra and you've moved to one of the more regional townships. Maybe you moved to Yass or to Goulburn or to Braidwood. I have some friends who are making the move from Sydney to Braidwood. It's a very common story. The rate at which capital city dwellers are moving to the regions is in fact at its highest level since they started keeping records. More than half of the capital city migration is coming out of Sydney, fair chunk coming from Melbourne, about 36%, while some 3% is from Canberra, marking the first net outflows from the ACT, i.e. more people leaving than coming in. Isn't this interesting? And we'd love to hear from you if you've done this. Have you moved to Canberra? You know, are you a tree changer yourself? 0467 922 666. Now, earlier today, a conversation was had with Liz Ritchie. Liz is the CEO of the Regional Australia Institute, which tracks population movements. She spoke with Saskia Mabon on Mornings about what's going on here.
5: There's obviously, you know, a couple of thousand towns across regional New South Wales. So if you're looking at, you know, that net internal migration, it does tend to be those larger regional centres or regional cities that we see. But when you start getting into the annual growth, it brings up, I guess, a lot more diversity in terms of where people are moving to. In this particular quarter, we haven't got any of this region's in the top five. But if I look beyond the top five, places like the Bega Valley are consistently in at least the sort of top 10 to 20 location in New South Wales. Yass has been there previously. So, you know, we've been running this report for over 5 years. So it's really exciting to see the different towns that are coming through when we look at that percentage growth. And I think we're going to start to see more and more diversity in those results.
4: Liz Ritchie there, the CEO of the Regional Australia Institute, speaking earlier to our lovely Saskia Mabon on Mornings. Now, are you someone who made the change? Did you move out of the ACT and, you know, keep listening to 666 ABC Radio Canberra, of course? Did you move out to maybe one of our lovely regions, Braidwood, Yass, Bungendore? Maybe even you went as far as the South Coast? We would love to hear from you. We want to hear the stories of why people did this, whether you're enjoying it. Have you contemplated going back to the quote-unquote big smoke? 1300 681 666 is our number, 1300 681 666, or you can text 0467 922 666. Coming up this half hour, we're also chatting about super for carers. Now, if you're a carer, you know how much time it takes, even if you know someone who's caring, the dedication, comes with a huge sacrifice of time, and that sacrifice often comes at the cost of not being able to work. But what happens at retirement? Carers may receive a carer's pension, but it doesn't require the super guarantee, so that money doesn't go into their super, and they can be much worse off at retirement. What do you think? Should the government be compelled to pay the super guarantee that's required for employees on the carer's allowance or the carer's pension, whatever it is? Should they be forced to do that so that at retirement time, the difference can be around $43,000 for some carers when it comes to their retirement, which is no small amount? We'll be chatting about that in a minute. Of course, I want your opinions. 0467 922 666. This half hour as well, bird flu has hit Australian shores with confirmed cases in WA. How will it affect our local producers of eggs, those that have chickens? We'll be chatting to one of those to see what's going on there. Yesterday, of course, we spoke to Bren Berkowitz about what we should be doing to prepare. And essentially, we need to be aware that Canberra has a lot of backyard chickens. So it could make us susceptible and vulnerable in additional ways. We need to be very careful with the way we do hygiene. How does that work on a larger scale for those that produce eggs commercially? Before we get to those chats, though, Icon Water is noting outages in Phillip, McGregor and Stromlo. These may cause disruptions to water services for residents. Icon Water says that crews are working to restore the services as soon as possible. The estimated restoration time for McGregor and Stromlo is 2 p.m. and 4:30 p.m. for Philip.
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4: Now, I know that a lot of our listeners are carers. Are you a carer? Did you give up your job to care for a loved one? Many frontline carers are being made poorer in retirement because they miss out on super when they leave the workforce to care for family members. There are now renewed calls to extend compulsory super payments to unpaid carers. Patricia Sparrow is the CEO of the Council on the Aging Australia and joins me on the line. Patricia, welcome to Afternoons on 666.
9: Thank you for having me on.
4: So who is being impacted the most by this gap at retirement? The fact that carers are not working as long because they're at home caring and therefore at retirement feeling the brunt of that. Who's most affected?
9: Yeah, so I mean, first, it's important to say carers do an amazing job. Men and women are carers, but it's about 70% of carers that will be women. So it's you're much more likely to be a female caring. And for women who are caring, this will often come on top of they've taken time out to care for their children. Then they may take time out later to care for their parents. And women generally retire earlier than men with less retirement income, and then they live longer. So if we're not looking after carers and making sure that they are having their superannuation to make sure they've got security in retirement, you know, it's just a compounding problem, and it predominantly impacts on women.
4: Yeah, Patricia, we definitely want to note that, of course, there are carers of all genders.
9: Yes.
4: But you just highlighted so many times in a woman's life, and again, of course, it's a stereotype, but where a woman might be asked to stop working in order to care. So there's motherhood, but then there's the idea that they might be the sandwich generation, also looking after their parents. There might be a scenario where they have to look after an unwell partner, and then on top of that, they live longer. So at retirement, this is a real problem. Are you hearing from people in your community that this is a legitimate concern?
9: Yeah, absolutely. And we know this is generally not just for carers, but mostly, as we said,

0: receive it. You know, making sure that they're not missing out on super just means that we're helping the individual for when they retire, but also helping, you know, the bottom line for the country too, in making sure that, you know, that someone can afford to retire and have a better quality of life when they've retired.
1: And Patricia, you're speaking on behalf of COTA, the Council on the Ageing Australia. What would you say to people who might pose the question, well, why should there be a super contribution on a government payment? Why couldn't they put aside money? You know, what would you say to those people?
0: Well, I think the thing about superannuation is it was designed to be a universal system, and we think that superannuation should be paid on every dollar earned. The carer's payment is being paid to people because they've had to give up working, and so they are, you know, that carer's payment, which is relatively low, but it's a recognition that they're not working, is really their pay in that period. And I think we have to look more broadly at what does it mean in the years to come. We know from work that we've done on the state of the older nation, one in four older people are living in poverty, and that means that there are a range of other supports that they pull down on when they're older and needing support. So I think this is about actually saying we can take a positive step at a younger age and make sure that people are retiring with better financial security and you know, dignity of retirement, which is what we want everyone to have.
1: Yes. And is it a fair argument to say that the work that's being done by unpaid carers, were it not for them, would probably fall into the hands of paid carers who are getting superannuation?
0: Yes, and we see that in aged care and in disability services, that, you know, often the way that the services are assessed, you know, if a carer's there, you know, there are assumptions made about what can be done for the person and what needs to go in from a formal kind of care setting. So they definitely are supporting that workforce to make sure the person's well supported and may get less services through that formal system because someone's there, and making sure that carers are supported, not just financially, but also supported through their caring is really important too.
1: I know that plenty of our listeners here at 666 are carers and have been carers perhaps for some time. Does anybody want to share a story of perhaps how this has affected you at retirement financially, the drain that it has placed on your super by not being able to work and what that's meant when you retired? 0467 922 666. Any opinions welcome on the idea that the government could be paying the superannuation guarantee on carers' payments? Patricia Sparrow joins me, the CEO on the Council of the Ageing Australia, just because I think it's so important to kind of scream it from the rooftops. How important are carers in our society, Patricia?
0: Oh, they're incredibly important. And, you know, there are about 3 million carers. As we said, they're, you know, more women than men, but, you know, there can be young carers too, caring for siblings or for parents, right through to people caring for their loved one. And spousal care, you know, as you get older, that's when you often see more men taking on caring roles as we age, and really important. And a lot of people don't like to identify as a carer per se, because they say they're looking after their mum or their dad or, you know, whoever it is, and they do that selflessly and want to do it. But the issue is when it does impact on their ability to earn income, making sure that they aren't then disadvantaged in retirement or financially is really important.
1: Yeah, and some of the stats that I've got in front of me are paying the 12% super guarantee on the carer payment would deliver an average $3,072 a year in super to around 330,000 unpaid carers in the years that they're delivering vital caregiving. And for a typical 45-year-old carer, this could boost their super by 45,000 more by retirement. So it's not a huge amount week on week, but it does make a big difference to that person in retirement. Patricia, what else? Yeah, go.
0: No, I was just going to say, and I think, you know, when you're facing retirement and you're looking at what your finances are, and we talk to older people, they're really worried about cost of living and how they're going to sort of make their money stretch over that time. So to be, you know, $45,000 better off is just much better outcome for people, I think.
1: And of course, the carer's payment is means tested. So this would, of course, be making a difference to those more vulnerable segments of the community when it comes to them entering poverty, particularly in retirement. Patricia, what else are you calling for more generally for unpaid carers in terms of support from the government?
0: Well, we need to make sure that through a

0: aged care and disability services, that they have access to respite services and the whole range of supports that the person they're caring for is well supported through those systems, and that they can access respite is particularly important for carers and can be difficult for them to receive. And that means that they just get a little bit of a break. It can be very difficult if you're caring for someone 24/7, and you may be getting some support, but you might only be getting a couple of hours a week or a few hours a week, and you've got that for the rest of the time. So making sure that you're getting a break and looking after your health, because a lot of carers do actually get very stressed and sometimes can't continue. So it's important that they're supported financially and in other ways to make sure that they can continue to do what they want, which is to care for that person, but they shouldn't be financially disadvantaged or disadvantaged in their own health by doing that.
1: Yep, I really appreciate that sentiment. It's an important message. Patricia, thanks so much for chatting to us today on Afternoons.
0: Thank you.
1: Patricia Sparrow there, CEO of the Council on the Ageing Australia, COTA. And the stats we mentioned were actually from the Super Members Council. So about 330,000 people affected by that, receiving the carer payment but not receiving that superannuation guarantee. Would that have made a difference to you, perhaps, if you had received that while you were a carer? Any thoughts on that one? 0467 922 666. We're also very keen to hear from anyone who's made the tree change, who's gone from Sydney, Melbourne, or even Canberra itself to a more regional space. Why did you do it? And tell me your experiences. What changed in your life? What benefits did you reap? Or, be that one person that says it actually didn't work for me. So I'd love to hear from you. 1300 681 666. Did you move back to Canberra? Maybe you were in a big city, you moved to Canberra, and for you that was enough of a change in terms of a tree change. We've been talking about it because the stats are showing that more and more people are moving to the regions, and we'd love to hear what their stories are. 0467 922 666. A lovely message from Dawn in Wanneyassa. Hi, Emma and the wonderful Afternoons team. It's Dawn in sunny Wanneyassa. I moved to the ACT almost 30 years ago. I'm enjoying listening as I continue to work through a much needed to-do on my to-do list, shredding culled paperwork. And Dawn, what will you be doing with all that shredded paper? I know that you can put some shredded paper in your compost bin. Is this compostable? Wish Willow was here to answer the question, but I'm sure Dawn already knows. She's earmarked that paper for something. A reminder again that there are some Icon water outages in Phillip, McGregor and Stromlo. So if you're turning your taps on and nothing's coming out, don't panic. If you're in McGregor and Stromlo, 2 p.m. is when things should be back to normal. And if you're in Phillip, it's around 4:30. You're listening to Afternoons on 666 ABC Radio Canberra. Coming up next, we're talking to an egg farmer about their preparations, because we have now got definite cases of bird flu in WA. We spoke yesterday to Bren Berkovics. It is probably only a matter of time before it gets closer to us. So how are our egg farmers preparing? Let me know if you've got concerns about your chickens. Are you doing anything differently? 0467 922 666. This is Joni Mitchell with Big Yellow Taxi on ABC Canberra.

0: Joni Mitchell, I love her fun little cackle at the end of that one, Big Yellow Taxi.
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0: You are, and I'm asking who made the tree change. Martin in Gundaroo is on the line. He moved from Canberra all the way to Gundaroo. Hi, Martin.
5: And good afternoon to you.
0: A good afternoon indeed. Thanks for listening. What prompted the move from the big smoke of Canberra to the tranquility of Gundaroo?
5: I designed a house out here.
0: Oh, lovely. And was that the goal?
5: No. It was a friend of mine. I designed a house.
0: Oh, someone else's house.
5: He did a sea change from renting in Canberra to moving to Perth.
0: Okay.
5: So him and his lovely wife moved from Auckland, bought a block of land in Gundaroo. Now I was designing their house for them. Because I'm a draftsman.
0: Oh, okay. That piece of information would have been handy at the very beginning of the story, Martin. So you're a draftsman. You were designing someone else's house. I thought this was like your dream house. It was someone else's house.
5: No. I designed my own house because they had to move. They never built their house. And they said, they owed me some money for doing all their work for them. They said, I put a deposit on a block of land down near Lanyon.
0: Yep.
5: And it was like a third the size. It was about 300 square metres. And yep. Then they said, oh, come and buy our block of land. We'll give you some coin off it. So I bought a block of land in Gundaroo, which was 2,000 square metres.
0: Oh, a nice big block.
5: Yeah, the old half acre. And I have not looked back. Built my own house. Brought up a family. And absolutely brilliant.
0: I think that is brilliant.
5: If I had to buy in Gundaroo now, I couldn't afford it.
0: So then what's the best thing about living in a smaller regional space rather than the city?
5: The people around you. You're part of the community.
0: Okay. So you feel closer to the people around you and you raised kids there. Do you think it's a nice way to raise a family, being in a tight-knit little community?
5: Oh, look, I had three kids who went to the school here. And they're all doing brilliantly, absolutely brilliantly. So I think that they went to high school in Canberra because they didn't have a high school out of Gundaroo. But the primary school here would be, I reckon, as a community-based, not community-based, under New South Wales Education. It was brilliant.
0: Well, I think that it sounds like you are a good proponent for the tree change, Martin. Really glad that you called in to tell us all about it. Thanks so much for listening.
5: More people should do it.
0: All right, there you go.
5: I think it's too expensive nowadays, but anyway.
0: It is getting more and more expensive, Martin. Sounds like the twist of fate with your clients there moving away was exactly what you needed. Thanks so much. Martin in Gundaroo there moved from Canberra to Gundaroo. You're listening to 666 ABC Radio Canberra. Now, you might remember the empty supermarket shelves and limits on egg purchases during last year's avian influenza outbreak. Certainly a tough time for egg producers in Australia. Farmers unfortunately losing entire flocks, quarantines being put in place and extra precautions taken to try and prevent the spread. Well, now, with the arrival of the H5 bird flu variant in Australia, the poultry industry is once again on high alert and preparing for what comes next. Greg Palethorpe is a free-range egg farmer in Hall. Hello, Greg.
6: Hi, Emma. How are you?
0: Good. Now, have you always lived in Hall? Did you perhaps make a tree change from a big city?
6: Well, I did.

0: make a semi-tree change, I guess. I guess I lived in the inner suburbs of the inner north in Canberra for a fair bit of my life.
1: Yep.
0: And I'm married into one of the original settler families out here in Hall. So I live in the village of Hall nowadays.
1: Oh, and what do you love most about living in Hall?
0: I think like your previous caller's comments, it's a smaller community. You get to know your neighbours probably more. It's just quiet. Lots of trees. It's beautiful. I mean, I did try to convince my wife to move further out of Canberra at one stage, but
1: that's
0: she wasn't up for that. So it is. It's a beautiful spot to live in between sort of, you know, urban and fully rural, you know, sort of environment. So
1: I think you've got a nice sweet spot there. But of course, you probably have a little bit of anticipation in the negative sense about what's happening with this H5 strain of bird flu because of the work that you do with your free range eggs. How are you feeling about it?
0: I've had a few sort of disrupted nights sleep thinking about, the potential impacts of this virus making to Australia. And, it's not like we haven't had sort of forewarning and anticipation that it is going to reach Australia at some stage. But still, when you hear of cases actually happening, it's a bit of, it raises your concerns a great deal, because just knowing the history of what other countries have gone through with it, and not in terms of, you know, our own commercial poultry, but in terms of, you know, wildlife, whether it be birds or other species that potentially can pick it up too. I mean, it can be quite devastating.
1: And you've been here before, haven't you, Greg?
0: Yeah, well, we were in the lockdown sort of quarantine area for the H7 virus. That was a couple of years ago now. So we were within a 10K radius of an infected farm. And so we had to have very strict biosecurity protocols at that time. So, which are not particularly fun, and increases the amount of work you've got to do every day significantly, but things that sometimes you've got to go through and pull through. Certainly a lot more concerning with this H5 virus, where it seems like this it's so much more infectious, and for poultry it's effectively got a 100% mortality rate on infected poultry. So very scary in that regards.
1: We can certainly appreciate that looming over you. Give us an example, Greg, of some of the extra things you have to do to maintain those good biosecurity practices for your flock.
0: We do vary from, say, barn or caged eggs in terms of we don't have housing we can lock them away in, away from birds from. So, look, we do the general things of restricting people in and out of the farm, spraying down with disinfectants and alike of your boots and clothing, things like that. But in terms of the exposure to wild birds, we can't limit that greatly. We can try to discourage and scare birds away as much as we can. But it's a natural environment. We have plenty of trees down the place, so we're going to have lots of birds. In saying that, though, even barn and caged eggs, are not in airtight containers.
1: No.
0: They have massive ventilation, and they do have the potential still to attract birds by them, whether it be other things that birds may eat around there, or potential transfer from rodents and things inside their sheds. So
1: It is a huge concern. And Greg, as we move closer to the news at 1 o'clock, just very briefly, has the ACT government been in touch? Have you been provided with any support or education from them?
0: We've had previous meetings at least 6 months ago with them, just anticipating the arrival of H5N1 virus. And we do have some follow-up. I know there's a follow-up meeting on, say, Thursday afternoon, something like that. So, yes.
1: So more information will be provided then.
0: Yes, exactly.
1: Well, Greg, we wish you all the best. It is a bit of a scary time for your business, but we will touch base with you again in the coming weeks. And let's just hope it's quite a while before it actually gets to the ACT.
0: Yeah, fingers crossed, Emma, that we might dodge a bullet on it. But, just got to be prepared for the worst, unfortunately.
1: Absolutely, Greg. Thanks so much. Greg Palethorpe, Farmer Brown's Free Range Eggs. He is from Hall. You're listening to 666, ABC Radio Canberra's Afternoons program. Hello, Emma says, Marie, I'm a senior and COTA is a fantastic organisation for seniors. Much information and support. Marie, thanks very much for sharing that info. We spoke to their CEO about the super guarantee being applied to carers' payments. That could make a real difference in retirement for unpaid carers. What's been your experience of being a carer and the financial outcomes as a result? 0467 922 666. Coming up next, we're going to have a historical look at societal opinions on migration, the way the pendulum swings back and forth, not just in Australia, in other countries and throughout history. And where are we at the moment? What are the factors that lead to that? 0467 922 666 if you'd like to give us your opinion on multiculturalism.
2: Good afternoon, Jennifer Sexton with ABC News. Greens leader Larissa Waters says an amendment to the government's tax bill is a small step in the right direction in fixing the housing crisis. The Greens have negotiated to prevent self-managed super funds borrowing to purchase properties. An extension to an inquiry into the government's NDIS bill was also secured in the deal. Senator Waters says the Greens will support the government's tax changes, but will continue fighting for further action to assist renters.
3: But we will not stop fighting for renters. We will not stop fighting for young people and for all Australians to be able to afford a roof over their heads. It should not be out of the reach of ordinary people to have a home of their own.
2: More top leaders at KPMG are exiting the firm as the consultancy firm's whistleblower scandal continues. Business reporter Amelia Turzon with more.
4: The chairman, Martin Shepherd, has announced that he's leaving, along with two audit partners that are already being investigated by the corporate regulator over the whistleblower scandal. Mr. Shepherd only last week fronted a parliamentary inquiry which heard further allegations tied to its unidentified whistleblower that the Big Four firm use confidential information to bid for new business. The firm's Australian chief executive and its head of audits have both already resigned. Major brands that are dragged into the fallout include Lendlease, Optus, Dexus and Westpac.
2: Cost of living help has formed the centrepiece of the latest New South Wales budget, which the state's treasurer says is aimed at delivering relief and reform. Drivers will receive a $100 discount on their next car registration payment. $1.1 billion in contingency money is also being set aside for certain projects, including the cost of keeping the Tomago aluminium smelter running and repairing the Great Western Highway. The budget deficit has risen to $2.3 billion, with a return to surplus flag for next financial year. A summit between the UK and the EU, which was due to take place in Brussels next month, will be postponed after the resignation of British Prime Minister Keir Starmer. Patricia Tiano has more.
5: Sir Keir was due to meet senior EU leaders Ursula von der Leyen and Antonio Costa for talks on food, energy and a youth mobility scheme. Building on a so-called reset in UK-EU relations the outgoing Prime Minister signed last year. President Costa says that while they are reassessing the summit, he hopes that Sir Keir's successor can continue his path in resetting relations between the UK and the EU. Newly sworn in member from Makerfield, Andy Burnham, has been widely tipped to succeed the outgoing PM, but nominations to enter the leadership contest remain open until mid-July. Sir Keir will remain as a caretaker PM until a new leader is chosen by the party.
2: Australia's agricultural chemical regulator has further restricted the use of a popular herbicide. In a decision announced today, the Australian Pesticides and Veterinary Medicines Authority has published its final decision on paraquat after an extensive review. There's new restrictions on application rates and permitted uses, which Authority CEO Scott Hansen says is to protect users from acute exposure. In submissions to the review, farming groups said they relied on the chemical to kill glyphosate-resistant weeds, while neurologists had raised concerns linking the herbicide and Parkinson's disease. To finance and the All Ordinaries is currently down 3 points at 9,034. The dollar's buying 69 US cents. To sport, and Norway has held on to beat Senegal 3-2 at the FIFA Men's Soccer World Cup. Marcus Pedersen opened the scoring for the Norwegians in the first half before a flurry of goals early in the second. Erling Haaland picked up two goals either side of Ismaila Sarr's goal for Senegal. Sarr scored again to make it 3-2 in time added on to set up a nervous final final few minutes for Norway. And Broncos hooker Corey Pakes says they're acutely aware time's running out to successfully defend their NRL premiership. With just 10 matches left to play in the regular season, Brisbane sits 13th on the ladder. Pakes says they've struggled to take their moments in matches.
6: Now it's time to go. We need to start icing those moments and start winning games.

0: putting performances together because we want to be there by the back end of the season and, you know, pushing towards finals footy.
1: Turning to Canberra's weather now, this afternoon, partly cloudy conditions are forecast with light winds, a top today of 13 degrees. Tomorrow, more of the same, although a little warmer, heading for a top of 16, partly cloudy on Thursday. At the moment, it's 11 at Tuggeranong, 10 at Dixon. ABC News.
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5: You know, it'd be a pretty boring world if we were all the same, wouldn't it? And you don't have to listen to me for too long to know that I'm a huge lover of multiculturalism, as I think, up until really recently, I thought all Aussies were. I thought we loved that. I love that I can step out and get some Sri Lankan food. I can, you know, try some African dancing. I can, you know, do this and do that. I can love a sport that I've never played before. I don't know. I really thought that that was a ubiquitous experience, and maybe I'm a bit naive. Isn't that sad? But 0467 922 666, I'm giving you a mission. What's your multicultural story? What's your migration story? Where are you from? Where do your people come from? Are you from Australia for thousands and thousands of years? Shout out to any of our First Nations listeners who identify with communities that have been here since forever and ever. Did you come from somewhere? Did you come from overseas? We all have these beautiful stories, and I refuse to see them as anything other than beautiful. I know some of them are tinged with so much sadness and loss. But coming together, we can be beautiful. That's what, you know, our multicultural festival here and in Queanbeyan. I just can't say enough about the beautiful things that come when lots of people get together from different spaces and they're kind to each other and they accept each other. And that's the perfect world that I want to live in. Send me a message on 0467 922 666. Where do you come from? This is your opportunity. I want to hear all the stories. What brought you to Australia? Where'd you come from? Tell me a little bit about your family's migration story. Mine's pretty obvious. My parents both came from pretty poor villages in Croatia, I'll be honest. My dad was a refugee. He lived in a refugee camp in Italy for a couple of years before coming to Australia. It was almost a coin toss between Australia and Canada, and he chose Australia because he had a brother here. Worked on the Sydney Water Board, rah, rah, rah. There's his story. My mum came over here because the man she was engaged to at the time had come over a few years earlier, made a bit of money, and sent her a ticket to come and be in Australia too. That's my migration story. What's yours? 1300 681 666. Let's celebrate all the beautiful countries we come from here on Afternoons on 666 ABC Radio Canberra. The reason we're talking about it is migration can be a hot political topic, but it's a bit of a pendulum swing. It goes back and forth in terms of, you know, societal opinion of multiculturalism and migration. And I kind of want to talk about it from a historical perspective. So we've got Gwenda Tavern, who'll be joining us shortly. Talk about maybe what's going on at the moment. Why are the numbers of people who are pro-multiculturalism dropping? I can let you answer that question yourself. I'm sure there's some factors that play into that. But we'll talk about it from an academic perspective of what's going on there and how it's been ebbing and flowing forever and ever. It's not just in Australia. The Romans, the ancient Greeks, they all had moments of very pro-multiculturalism and migration and others. So we're talking about that on Afternoons here on 666. It's 8 minutes past one, 10 degrees outside, and we are going for a top of 13 degrees today with light winds. It's beautiful and sunny. I don't know if it's just because they've recently cleaned the windows on our studio, but my goodness, it's lovely out there. We are so lucky in Canberra that even on cold days, we get beautiful sunshine and blue skies. There are some Icon water outages going on in Phillip and McGregor and Stromlo. These may cause disruptions to your water services. By 2 p.m, McGregor and Stromlo should be back online, 4:30 p.m. for Phillip. Traffic is all clear. If you see anything on the roads, then give me a call on 1300 681 666. Oh, I love this. The migration stories are coming through on the text line. Don't let me down, Canberra. 04

0467 922 666. This one says, I discovered my father was Carpathian. My mother's mother was born in South Africa. Oh, can we just, you know, talk through all the countries on this wonderful globe of ours this afternoon? Let me know where you're from. Producer Sarah has just sent me a nice big loud message saying South Africa with lots of A's, because she, of course, is from South Africa originally. In fact, in my production booth over there, I'm just having a quick look. We've got Sarah, who hails from South Africa. And of course, producer Claire is from the UK. Tell me about your migration story. 0467 922 666. Here's AC/DC with It's a Long Way to the Top.

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4: You sure are. That music makes it sound a lot more serious than it is. We're having a bit of fun here today. We're talking about your multicultural migration stories. Tell me where you're from. Where's your family from? Maybe you discovered that your family came from some far-flung part of the world that you didn't even know was connected to your story. Let me know on 0467 922 666. And just a heads up, where are all my cat lovers at? Because in the next half hour, before we get to the news at 2, we will be chatting to Australia's first cat historian. That's right, our first cat historian, talking about cats in Australia and the history thereof. You know, this is probably a really good opportunity for you to send me your favourite photo of your cat too. 0467 922 666. So migration, always been a hot political topic, not just in these generations that we inhabit, but many, many societies have grappled with, we're pro-migration, we're against migration, we're pro-multicultural, against multicultural. It's a bit of a pendulum swing. And I wanted to invite someone on who could talk about the fact that some stats are showing Australians are losing their positivity towards multiculturalism. Some of the comments made by Pauline Hanson in her speech reflect this opinion. And I wanted to talk about how that's borne out in history. So I've invited Gwenda Tavan, who's an adjunct associate professor of politics at La Trobe University, to talk to us on Afternoons on 666. Hi, Gwenda.
5: Hi, Tim. Nice to be here.
4: Lovely to have you on the show. So public opinion on migration. Am I right in saying that throughout history, throughout different societies, there is a bit of a pendulum that goes back and forth?
5: Yeah, it shifts, and it shifts according to a variety of factors, but economic insecurity tends to be quite crucial. If people are feeling, you know, economically burdened, then they're less likely to be open to the notion of outsiders coming in.
4: And what about things like other factors, like labour shortages, for example? That obviously makes people want to bring people in, right?
5: Yeah, and I think this is where we've got to be careful that we're not kind of, you know, interpreting too much in terms of people's changing attitudes. They can change for a number of reasons. Economics is a large one. But we've also got to look at the historical context in which immigration occurs. Now, at the moment, we keep hearing about, you know, immigration as a flashpoint across the developed world. And that's true, because if you look at many sort of developed economies, major liberal democracies, you know, a combination of, you know, economic insecurity, rise of far-right movements, refugee inflows, asylum seekers, and intense instability. These are all some of the factors that are contributing to these concerns about immigration. But it's also true that countries have their own historical and cultural, social context for immigration decision-making. Australia, like New Zealand, the US, Canada and Israel, is a settler state. It was founded on, you know, the dispossession of the continent's original owners and inhabitants, and the state has relied very heavily on immigration to build the economy, to build the population. So diversity, immigration is fundamental to our development as a nation state. That's very different from examples, say, in Europe, where there's a correlation or, you know, a link between a dominant ethnic group that has positioned itself in a geographic location for millennia and claims nation state status. So that they're very different contexts. And that means the internal dynamics of the politics of immigration can alter quite fundamentally. So it's not just about one thing, and it can vary between countries.
4: And this is really interesting, because in amongst those countries that you mentioned that are settler states where migration was used to build the state. Was it my imagination? You didn't mention the USA, did you?
5: Well, if I didn't, I should have, because it's New Zealand, the US, Canada, Israel are the main ones that people variously look at, and Australia.
4: Gwenda, the only reason that I brought that up was because I remember reading years ago that the US and Australia were often used to show two different migration models. And I'm not sure if this is something you can speak to, but the idea that Australia took a more multicultural approach, whereas I believe that the American approach was more about people coming to America and very much becoming American and leaving the rest behind. Can you talk to that at all?
5: Okay, look, yeah, that's a really complicated one. Both settler states both have relied on high immigration intakes to develop the economies. But actually, their moments of high migration occur at different periods of history, and they have very different trajectories. In the US, immigration was tended to be more privately sponsored. In Australia, it happened later, and governments were actively involved in the organisation of and movement of people. So that's a very big difference to begin with. The fact that it's not private companies or individuals sponsoring, it's the state that is And if we think about whether it's early 20th century or the post-World War II program, governments are organising, they're selecting the people, they're picking the ships, etc. They're organising schemes to help settle people. So that has a really fundamental influence on the programs and the processes that take shape. In regards to the emphasis on multiculturalism as opposed to other modes of being, I think, when you look at when post-war European immigration started, it's interesting that Australia's first immigration minister talked a lot about, he made reference to the US melting pot. And that was the idea that people would come from different places, but they'd embrace Americanization.
4: Yes.
5: And in a sense, they'd become American citizens with a touch of, other cultural aspects that they'd brought. So that was what was meant by the melting pot. But in the end, the end result would be they'd become good American citizens. I don't think it was that different here. When we moved towards mass migration after World War II, there was a lot of talk about assimilation and into the Australian way of life. The assumption was that migrants would come, they would, jettison their old ethnic loyalties and be absorbed into the Australian way of life. That didn't happen.
4: Yeah.
5: Or it didn't happen in the way that politicians and community leaders thought it would.
4: But
5: actually, it's much more complicated than just dropping one set of values and absorbing another.
4: Oh, absolutely. I think it would be naive to think that was simple. But I think that we are the richer for it. And I've got a lovely message from Tasha on the text line on 0467 922 666. She says, "Hi, Emma. I grew up in a snowy hydro town where everyone was from somewhere exotic and marvellous. You might have even known my dad there. I was descended from UK settlers and desperate to find some exciting ethnicity to include in my tree. It's so sad that the loudest voices at present place such little value on the wonders of food and culture brought together here." Now, my guest today on Afternoons is Gwenda Tavan. She's an adjunct associate professor of politics at La Trobe University. We're talking about migration and multiculturalism. Gwenda, how much of a role do individual politicians play? Say, for example, the comments made by Pauline Hanson. Do they move the needle in terms of society's views on migration, or is it much more complicated than that?
5: Well, that's a tricky one. I don't know about moving the needle in any kind. They can certainly move the needle in terms of articulating a grievance, getting people's attention, and maybe even creating a bit of a dynamic. I think that's what's happening at the moment. This is getting a lot of airplay, and it's making people talk about it, think about it. So I do believe individual political leaders can have an impact. It's the responsibility of us all to talk through safety issues. I think it's very important, for example, that while the polls are showing, you know, increasing concern about immigration numbers, that is distinct from what polls and surveys over the last few years have shown about multiculturalism, right? So they're related, but they are also distinct issues. So I think we've got to be very careful. We've got to take the debates and the discussions and the statements that are made very seriously, but also look for the complexities, so that a support for, say, lowering immigration might not necessarily be a vote of support for ending multiculturalism,
4: yes,
5: or, you know, preserving a monoculture. You know, frankly, I don't know how that could possibly even be feasible.
4: Yes.
5: When you consider, the demographic makeup of Australia, where, what is it, more than 50% of people now have a parent that was born overseas. Over 30% of people are born overseas. So there's a lot of cultural diversity. And how you could possibly go about even abolishing that would be quite difficult.
4: Yeah, and a great distinction there that you've highlighted, Gwenda, that when talking about migration and multiculturalism, they're two separate things. Thanks for really clarifying that for us there. I am actually asking our listeners to just share with us where they come from, because sometimes it's nice just to hear all the different places that people come from to remind us that here in Australia, that multicultural spirit is very much alive. We've got a text on 0467 922 666. This one's from CC. I moved to Australia from Canada. My mother's parents both moved to Canada from Denmark. My father's mother's family moved to Canada from Norway and France, and his father came from Ireland. So we are quite a mixed background, and I'd imagine so many of our listeners would have the same story. Let us know on 0467 922 666. Where are you from? Gwenda, when it comes to these conversations and these kind of rousing speeches by politicians and changes in the polls in terms of what people feel about migration and multiculturalism, what are the sorts of things that make it swing back the other way?
5: Well, again, I'm a political historian, so a lot of my research is in the immediate post-World War II period. Now, it's extraordinary that post-war immigration program was introduced at a time of very severe housing shortages in Australia. And where you had the demobilisation of service people underway from overseas. So they were huge challenges. And yet, the Chifley Labor government was able to implement those changes in a very successful way in terms of the numbers of immigrants that came and the acceptance of the Australian people for those changes at a time of great social instability. A lot was happening, and yet it happened, and it was continued on by the Menzies government, of course, after 49. So that tells us that even great social disruptions and changes, and even something like, a housing shortage, can be overcome if there's a good enough reason to do that. And that takes us back to the problems with, I think, current political leadership, which is that it hasn't been very, I think, it has not, and I'm talking about all major politicians here, not one particular political party, haven't done a good job of explaining to people, of clarifying what it is that it intends, what are the objectives with immigration. Now, it may be in part that they've lost control of the numbers, and so their explanation, they're actually a little bit confused themselves. But the fact of the matter is, there's some very good statistics to show that immigration does remain fundamental to our economic development in many ways, and to our changing demographic characteristics. Australia is an ageing population. Natural reproduction is falling. All those things matter, and they may and do require immigration in some form. They're not there's no simple solution. I think it's really important that governments, as much as possible, keep talking to the Australian people and clarifying what the issues are. And it can't just be one thing. It can't be, I think the idea that we have to cut immigration because there's a housing shortage is very simplistic and not actually probably borne out by the facts. But there may be some aspects of that argument that do hold true. So I think it's, it falls back to governments and any political leader worth their salt who is actually interested in the national interest to explain these issues carefully and clearly. And I think that's the best starting point we could hope for so that, things don't run away from us, basically.
4: Fantastic summary there, Gwenda. We thank you so much for your time. That's all we can do for now. But I do think there are so many more conversations to be had there. And we may even invite you back another day to get into even more of the weeds of these multiculturalism, these migration discussions, and how societal opinion is changed on those. Thanks so much for your time.
5: Thank you.
4: Gwenda Tavan, Adjunct Associate Professor of Politics at La Trobe University. Thanks for sharing your multicultural stories, your stories of migration. Please keep them coming on 0467 922 666. Where are you from? Where's your family from? We've got Australia's one and only first cat historian joining us on the line in the next half hour. But right now we go to Jennifer Sexton with news headlines.
2: Hi, Emma. Making news, the federal government's capital gains tax and negative gearing changes are set to pass the Senate with the support of the Greens, which secured a longer inquiry into the NDIS changes, as well as an amendment preventing self-managed super funds borrowing to purchase properties. The Royal Australian Mint has avoided prosecution over an incident in 2019 where a 3-ton coin press almost crushed a worker, committing to over $1 million in safety improvements as part of an enforceable undertaking with Comcare. Iran says it will establish a communication hotline for safe travel through the Strait of Hormuz after Washington and Tehran wrapped up a lengthy round of initial talks aimed at solidifying a permanent end to the war. Cybersecurity agencies across the Five Eyes intelligence sharing network have issued a rare joint statement warning about the growing threat of artificial intelligence-powered cyber attacks, urging governments and businesses to address any weaknesses in their systems. And a newly discovered spider in far north Queensland is puzzling researchers, with scientists uncovering a hunting technique never seen before. Have you heard about this?
4: No. What do you mean a hunting technique?
2: A hunting technique apparently never seen before.
4: But who's hunting? I don't understand.
2: Well, it's apparently nicknamed the ballista spider. Not sure why. It appears to use a lure to tempt ants onto a spring-loaded web before catapulting them into a trap.
4: Wow, that's very clever.
2: I haven't had a chance yet to see if there's a video.
4: I'm not an ant.
2: Yes. Well, there's plenty more where they come from, aren't
4: there? Oh, don't be like that, Jen. Every ant matters.
2: Yeah, that's exactly. Partly cloudy, light winds this afternoon, a top of 13. At the moment, it's 11 at Dixon and Tuggeranong and 10 at the airport. And there'll be more news coming up at 2 o'clock.
4: I almost hope I don't find a video of that spider doing that. Sounds horrifying. You want to see it, don't you?
2: I'll have a look later.
4: Thanks,
2: anyway, we're throwing it out there. Bye-bye.
4: Bye, Jen. The lovely Jennifer Sexton there. Yeah, I don't know. Maybe I'd rather see like a reenactment of what that would look like, but not see a scary spider trying to kill an ant. You're listening to 666 ABC Radio Canberra. This is the afternoons program. And keep those stories coming. We've got one here saying, it seems like the people who want a monoculture need to travel more. Like my family, we brought our fight, quote unquote, to Australia, demonstrating for freedom peacefully. Thank you very much for your text on 0467 922 666. Tell me your migration story. We've got tons of them here in Canberra. Stephen Spence wants to tell us about his. G'day, Steve.
6: Hi there, good afternoon. Yes, my great-great-grandfather, third-generation grandfather, migrated to Melbourne from a place called Mecklenburg, which is now Germany.
4: Yep.
6: And so his name was Johann, and he married Martha, and they had 17 children.
4: Whoa, that's a lot of little German Australians.
6: Yes, English-German. It started with two cultures.
4: Yep.
6: Came together and had 17 children. And my actual ancestry is English, Jewish, German and Scottish and who knows what else. I'm a good old bitzer.
4: Well, you know what? I think in Australia, most of us are. You know, like, it doesn't actually, like, for example, my kids have a bit of Croatian, but far back they've got a bit of Hungarian and Slovak and Czech. But then they've also got on my husband's side some Irish, some English. They've got some French, I believe. So really, aren't we all just beautiful little bitzers, Steve?
6: It's beautiful. My wife is Vietnamese, so my children can add Vietnamese
4: yes.
6: to all of that.
4: And the best part is the food, right, when it all comes together.
6: Burmese.
4: It's so good. You mean, and you know what? I don't imagine there'd be a problem with trying a banh mi that had a little bit of German sauerkraut or something. Why would you want to live in a boring monoculture?
6: There is no such thing. I think that is a fallacy, a made-up piece of fantasy. Monoculture just means one way of living, doesn't it?
4: Yeah, and to me, all it screams is boring and sort of not accepting of the wonderful things that we could learn if we step outside of our own little square.
6: Yes. I just wanted to add to all of this, my belief and science and nature tells us this, that biodiversity is the rule of thumb.
4: Yep. Good on you, Steve.
6: You know, diversity.
4: Yeah, I think it's a lovely thing, and we in Canberra are blessed with it in spades, aren't we?
6: Yes, we are. Awesome.
4: Good on you, Steve. You have a fabulous day. And if you do ever get together with your wife in order to really, you know, formulate that sauerkraut bun me fusion collaboration, I would really like an invitation.
6: No worries.
4: Good on you, Steve.
6: I'll talk to you later.
4: Steve in Spence there. Let me know, what's your background? Tell me, what are all the different beautiful cultures that are in your family? 0467 922 666. Or just send me a photo of your beloved cat, because coming up next, we're talking to Australia's only cat historian about the cats of Australia. This is 666 ABC Radio Canberra. I'm Emma Bickley. This is the afternoon's program. I'm actually filling in for Alice Matthews today, but don't worry, the delightful Alice will be back tomorrow. Top of 13 expected today, currently 11 degrees. The traffic is all clear. If you see anything on the roads, let me know on 1300 681 666. Here's Kiki D. She's got the music in her. I mean, I've got the music in me.

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5: Oh, that's right. And on that number, Kerry of Chisholm has texted in to say, North Korea, the world's most successful monoculture. Yeah, I don't like that word monoculture at all. When I heard it in that speech, I didn't like it. I still don't like it. But I do like your stories of migration. You're very welcome to keep them coming. It's an easy text, 0467 922 666. Tell us, what is your migration story? Are you 13, 15, 17, I don't know, generations Irish, came over on the first fleet? I don't know. How did you get here? Where are you from? Are you a First Nations person whose people have literally been here for thousands and thousands of years? Let me know. Just, you know, I can be selfish. It just brings me joy to hear where you're all from. If you happen to throw in a little bit of food history in there, like what dishes you brought with you, I would also be very happy. But right now we're talking cats. What is it they say about cats? That dogs have owners, but cats have staff? We had a cat when I was little, but I haven't had a cat since. My husband's allergic, which is a shame. I think they'd be quite nice. What's your cat's name? Tell me about your cat. And why are we talking about them? Well, we have Australia's only cat historian, or I should say first cat historian, joining us to talk Australian cats. Australians have had quite a long and fascinating relationship with cats, and it's all detailed in a new book from... We're going to go with only cat historian, Jodie Stewart. The book is called The Cats of Australia. Jodie joins us on the line. Jodie, welcome to Afternoons on 666.
6: Hello.
5: Hello, indeed. Do you have a cat?
6: I do. I have three in my home at the moment.
5: Tell, introduce us to the three cats. Who are they?
6: Okay. So I have my Poppy Girl, who is my soul cat. and she's the one that started this whole journey. Yep. I fell in love with her in 2018. And then I have Catty. It's not a very original name for a cat, but we got a bit excited and we called him Catty. And then my youngest daughter moved back in and she brought in Cecil, who is a lovely ginger boy.
5: You know, people do have some very sweet, creative, or in this case, not super creative, but adorable names for their cats. And if our listeners want to send in the names of their cats, and particularly if you've got like a clever one, a throwback to a historical character, something, 0467 922 666. We had one cat growing up and its name was Tiger and it had stripes. It's really not that original either. But Jodie, how did you become Australia's first and possibly only cat historian?
6: Well, I fell in love with a cat, pretty simply. Before 2018, when Poppy came into my life, I was a dyed-in-the-wool dog person. And my youngest daughter brought a cat into our home. Poppy quickly bonded with me, and my youngest daughter relinquished her carer's duties, and Poppy became my cat. And we bonded, and I fell in love, and I was a little bit confused because I'm feeling all the feelings, but I'm a dog person. What is this all about? So, having a PhD in Australian history and being interested in historical questions, I thought, I might take the skills I have as a historian and apply some historical inquiry into why I'm feeling the way I do. Have other people felt this way too? What did cat love look like in the past, and what did our relationship look like in the past? So, driven by my own sort of personal quest to understand this confounding love, I went to the archives to answer some bigger questions about the human-cat relationship in Australia.
5: Now, when it comes to cat relationships, first of all, I will say I got

0: text, which I at first thought was the name of their cat, Sauerkraut. And I think they're actually referring to the multicultural conversation we were having before because they've written...
1: That's a great name for a cat, yeah, by the way.
0: Sauerkraut or kimchi. Imagine if you had two, one cat called Sauerkraut, one called kimchi. How cute would that be? No, but I got off the track as usual. Before we get into your book, I want to know if you have heard, producer Sarah introduced me to a famous historical cat called Larry the Cat, who is the official chief mouser of Downing Street.
1: Yes. And Larry has his own social media accounts as well, so you can actually follow his escapades online. Very famous Larry the Cat. And what he's up to now, his seventh prime minister. in Downing Street. So, yes, imagine what Larry would have seen and heard coming in and out of those very famous doors.
0: Poor old Larry's probably like, oh, who am I going to get next? I think they've said by September Larry will have a new owner. So let's talk Aussie cats. Let's get back to the task at hand. Your new book is about Australia's long relationship with cats, and you describe it straight off the bat as complicated. What do you mean?
1: Well, there's a lot of love for cats in Australia, I will say that first. And I went into this research project wanting to understand love, so how we've loved them. Because I think the sort of dominant story in Australia about cats is usually the quote-unquote feral cat conversation. So there's a lot of natural histories written about cats, particularly to explore how feral cats came to Australia and the impact that they have on the environment. But there's not a lot of written about companionship and love. So I was really interested in looking at that relationship. So a history of emotions, if you like. So with love always comes love's antithesis, and that is hate. So there's also a lot of hatred for cats as well. There's apathy. There's a range of emotions when it comes to cats. So it is very, very complex. It's not a straightforward relationship.
0: And Jodie, I actually just got a message which goes toward that, and I'm a little taken aback by the message, but I'm going to read it anyway. It came through 1046792666. It says, Emma, I'm sorry, I have to turn you off. I can't stand cats. They are revoltingly destructive. I much, much, much prefer birds and other wildlife, and the absolutely stupid names people give their cats shows me even more why they all need to be gone. That's from Cranky of Grace. Jodie, have you seen this attitude towards cats play out in real life as well?
1: Oh, absolutely. Absolutely. And I mean, you don't have to look far in any comments section on social media. When there is an article, for example, posted on cat management, there'll always be a vitriolic comment similar to Cranky's. So something like, the best cat is a dead cat.
0: Oh,
1: it's all awful. Those types of comments. So there is this sort of spectrum of emotions, and cats raise very, very high emotions in Australia.
0: Well, Jodie,
1: it's from my extreme to love, to this profound love, to also this profound hatred.
0: And look, obviously we know that here in Canberra, for example, we have cat containment areas. Yeah, you know, there are reasons why we need to ensure that cats are controlled. We also love birds. I love our native animals that are out there. But, you know, for now, let's do some cat love, and I want to bring the conversation back to a positive space with this text. This cat has a fantastic name, and I challenge you to find a more clever name for a cat. The texter says, my cat's name is Benito Pussolini. Benny for short.
1: I love that so much.
0: If you've got a clever cat name, 0467922666. Someone has texted in again and says, don't have a cat now, but when I lived in Canberra, I had one called BJ or Benjamin J. Franklin. That's Jenny out in Tarago Way. Jodie, when did cats first arrive in Australia?
1: Well, the common consensus, the dominant consensus now, is that they arrived in the first wave of European and British settlements. So with the first fleet and then subsequent, the second fleet and subsequent waves of European and British colonisation. So that's the common consensus. So cats have been with us for about the last 250 odd years. There are a couple of other schools of thought as well. for example, that cats may have arrived in the 16th and 17th century with Dutch and Portuguese sailors, particularly on the west coast of Australia, because there was a lot of shipwrecks and obviously cats got to scampered off in those events. Also in the 19th century, another theory is that they may have arrived with Indonesian fishermen through the north. But various scientific studies, there was a study done in 2015 by Peter Spencer from Murdoch, led by Peter Spencer from Murdoch University, and they concluded, looking at the mitochondrial DNA of mainland cats, that they had European DNA, so which led them to conclude that cats have only really been here with us on the mainland for the last 250 odd years. Yes.
0: You're listening to Afternoon.
1: So definitely they came on boats. So definitely on the first fleet.
0: They came on boats to Australia and were loved by, let's say, some, if not most, but not all Australians. You're listening to Afternoons on 666 ABC Radio Canberra. I'll just cut in very briefly because we have received a message from Josh in Bowning asking, Emma, have you heard anything about the standstill of traffic on the Hume Highway at Yass? Josh, the best we can see is that there are currently roadworks being conducted on the Hume Highway near Yass. Northbound traffic is being diverted onto southbound lanes under contra-flow traffic arrangements to allow motorists to pass in both directions. So I'd say that's part of your issue there, Josh. If anyone is in Yass and knows more, let us know on 0467 922 666. Jodie Stewart is a cat historian. We're happy to say she's probably the only, or at the very least, the first cat historian in Australia that we've spoken to anyway. And we're talking about the history of cats down under. Now, Benito Pussolini, great cat name. If you've got an even more clever one, 0467 922 666. Speaking of which, tell me about Sergeant Smokey, Jody.
1: Oh, yes. Look, Sergeant Smokey is one of those little nuggets of gold. Sometimes as a historian, you find things in the archive and it just knocks your socks off. And so, the article that I found in the Brisbane Telegraph March 1942 was one of those articles. So Sergeant Smokey was the cat companion of Keith Slapp, who was a resident of Birkdale in Queensland. He was 13 years old. He dressed up his cat as an Aussie digger. So he put a slouch hat on Smokey. He gave Smokey a little toy gun. And a water bottle covered in khaki. Apparently the water bottle was a repurposed perfume bottle, perhaps his mother's.
0: Yep.
1: He sewed up Smokey's costume on his mother's sewing machine. And Keith Slapp was a member of the Redlands Comfort Fund. Now, comfort funds were set up in the First and Second World War to raise money and to collect goods to be sent back to the diggers in the front lines. So Keith was part of the Redlands Comfort Fund and he was raising money via his cat Smokey. So you could come to Keith's house and you could view Smokey and chuck a couple of shillings or a pound or so
0: That's kind of adorable.
1: Into the bucket for the comfort fund. So it's a great, great, great story. And also Keith was known and Smokey were quite a well-known duo around the area apparently. He used to cycle around with Smokey in the basket of his bike. So he used to go to comfort fund meetings with Smokey in his basket. And Keith was also a very active member of the comfort fund. He was also sewing up handkerchiefs and scarves and other items for the fund. So a marvellous young chap with a gloriously costumed cat.
0: Well, Smokey sounds a lot more obliging than a lot of the other cats that I've had to do with. I remember very distinctly staying over at someone's place during my uni days. There was a cat named Bomber, and it was quite an apt name because it seemed to sort of hide behind things and then indiscriminately, you know, bolt out and jump on people. And I thought, well, Bomber's a great name.
1: Jean, the stealth attack.
0: Yep. Jean has texted in to say that Jean's cat's name is Chairman Meow on 0467.
1: All these cats having authoritarian tendencies, obviously.
0: Yeah, I feel like the Benito Pussolini and Chairman Meow.
1: Yeah.
0: I also saw online someone's cat's name was Cat Middleton, which I thought was quite funny.
1: Right, that is very funny.
0: We've got a message here from M on 0467 922 666. M has four cats. In my backyard, I get magpies, mudlarks, various parrots, cockatoos, corellas, and wrens, to name a few, as well as flying foxes and bats, and they all seem to live very happily together. So thank you for sharing that one. Another text from Anne says, our feline companions over many years, Chassis Doo, Pie Wacket, Grindle, Archimedes, Smokey, a popular cat name.
1: Oh, that's another Smokey.
0: Yep, Charlie Bob, Fishwick, and Smudge, all enriched our lives. Thank you, Anne. Let me know what your cat was called. Matthew Flinders' cat, Trim, probably Australia's most famous feline. What made him special, Jodie?
1: Yes, definitely the most famous feline. Trim was the cat companion of Matthew Flinders, British naval officer that circumnavigated the continent between 1801 and 1803, and Trim accompanied him on that voyage. Trim and Flinders formed a fairly unique relationship. He was also supposed to be very well loved by the crew as well. And he was a special cat, and a lot of ships' cats were, because, you know, many of them were polydactyl, so they had that extra toe. They could usually swim. They were usually very tactile and agile, being able to climb up rigging and ropes. They were often little barometers for incoming danger, including bad weather.
0: Oh, really?
1: Yes. Apparently some ships' cats could sense bad weather coming, and they'd go down below deck and hide. So often the crew knew when the cat was hiding and shivering away in the corner that bad weather was coming.
0: Yep.
1: Yeah, there was a cat on the HMS Australia too, apparently during the Battle of the Coral Sea, predicted incoming aerial fire by hiding underneath the ship. So they were fairly intuitive animals. And Flinders was particularly taken by Trim as well, and his unique abilities as a ship's cat, and they bonded. The interesting thing about ship's cats and crew is that, yes, they were there to be ratters and mouses, but inevitably it was the companionship that they provided that ended up being the most important role that they played. So Trim and Matthew Flinders were a inseparable pair, except, of course, Trim mysteriously disappeared on the island of Mauritius around 1809 when the two were imprisoned there by the French. And Matthew Flinders was so distraught that he'd lost his beloved cat that he penned a tribute to Trim called a biographical tribute to the memory of Trim.
0: Oh, and that's so heartbreaking.
1: It is incredibly heartbreaking. And if you read that little slim volume, you will see the length and breadth of emotion and the connection that Flinders had with this cat. And I think it also, you know, it speaks to this, I mean, Matthew Flinders, you will appreciate as well, he's a very famous figure in Australian history. He and often now you can't talk about one without the other. So when you mention Flinders, Trim inevitably
0: gets mentioned too.
1: Gets mentioned as well. So the two of them are now become inseparable in terms of historical storytelling about them.
0: And Jodie, if our listeners want to hear more cat history tales and other famous cats and the people who were owned by them, I will say, you will actually be launching your book, The Cats of Australia, on July 9 at Paper Chain Bookstore in Griffith from 5:30. So they can get along and they can meet you there and grab a copy of the book. Thanks so much for your time.
1: Yes, thank you. And there's also lots of special Canberra cats featured in the book as well. So, yes, come along and hear about those Canberra cats.
0: Okay, we'll have to keep people in suspense about those specific ones. Jodie, thanks so much for being the first cat historian that I've ever interviewed. Thanks so much.
1: No problem. Thank you for having me.
0: Jodie Stewart there, cat historian. You are listening to 666. Messages coming through about the names of cats. We have friends who had a cat named Cecil Alfred Theodore. G says that. And, of course, Cecil Alfred Theodore is the acronym for cat. You're listening to Afternoons, and coming up next on the show, We've got some great stories for you here on the afternoon's program.
2: Good afternoon, Jennifer Sexton with ABC News. The Greens have secured an 8-week extended inquiry into the federal

0: Government's proposed overhaul of the National Disability Insurance Scheme. In a deal announced today, the Greens agreed to vote for the government's proposed changes to capital gains tax and negative gearing, partly in exchange for an extended NDIS inquiry. But Greens Senator Jordan Steele-John says they plan to stop the NDIS bill from passing regardless.
1: Let's be really clear. The Greens oppose Labor's damaging NDIS bill. We oppose their cruel NDIS cuts. We will be voting against their NDIS bill.
0: Health and agriculture authorities are racing to determine whether bird flu has spread beyond the two confirmed cases in Western Australia. Extensive surveillance is underway with no evidence the disease has reached commercial poultry. Authorities are urging the public not to handle sick or dead birds, especially in WA. Australian Veterinary Association President Dr. Diana Barker says reporting suspected cases will be key.
2: If you do see a sick bird, it's very much saying, avoid it, don't touch it. Take a photo, record a video and report it onto their website birdflu.gov.au. And at the moment, we know that it's just there. They're looking at how far this could have gone and hopefully it's not gone too far.
0: The New South Wales Treasurer says a return to a budget surplus is still at least a year away. Daniel Mookie's fourth state budget has posted a $2.3 billion deficit, which is more than double what was predicted in the half-yearly update. It contains several cost of living measures, including a $100 discount on car registration and a freeze to Opal card fares. Mr. Mookie says next year will likely bring the state back into the black.
3: Lots of things need to go right for New South Wales to return to surplus. In the past year, we've already been buffeted by a massive oil shock and a changed interest rates outlook. The budget has already dealt with those pressures whilst keeping us on a pathway back to surplus and continues to help families today.
0: Well, Nation leader Pauline Hanson has clarified her position on paid parental leave following last week's National Press Club comments. During her speech, she said it was fair enough if women were not paid for maternity leave. But Senator Hanson says that was taken out of context. She's now told Channel 7 she supports the government-funded 26 weeks of parental leave, but the businesses should not have to provide additional parental leave.
4: It's up to companies if they want to have it in their policy to give it to their workers. So there's no way, shape or form that I am actually saying to get rid of it. I think it's been very beneficial to women to get back in the workforce, and yes, they do need that when they're at home and having their children.
0: US President Donald Trump says Iran will agree to have weapons inspections long into the future. Tehran has denied US Vice President J.D. Vance's claims that it will allow inspectors from the International Atomic Energy Agency back into the country. Following negotiations in Switzerland this week, Mr. Vance said talks with the UN's nuclear watchdog could be taking place soon. Mr. Trump, who has long said Iran cannot be allowed to develop nuclear weapons, now says inspections will ensure nuclear honesty. Six people have been wounded in Russian airstrikes on Ukraine as Kyiv briefly issued an air raid alert telling people to seek shelter. The strikes follow a Ukrainian attack on a plant producing electronics for missiles in Russia's border Voronezh region. To sport, and the England and Wales Cricket Board says its test captain Ben Stokes and fast bowler Gus Atkinson breached contractual obligations but were blameless for violent conduct in a London nightclub earlier this month. Chris Mitchell reports.
5: Stokes and Atkinson were stood down for England's second test against New Zealand, which England lost, while the ECB investigated what happened when the pair went out celebrating victory in the first test. The ECB now say the players did breach the team's midnight curfew and were present when a member of England's security staff was hit by someone in a nightclub. Both men have been given a written warning, but no further action will be taken. Both players have been named in the squad for the deciding test at Trent Bridge starting this week, with Stokes restored as the captain.
0: And briefly, Jordan has a 1-0 lead over Algeria at half-time in their FIFA World Cup group game in San Francisco. Turning to Canberra's weather, partly cloudy this afternoon with light winds. At the moment, it's 11 degrees at Tuggeranong and 12 at Dickson. Tomorrow, there'll be mostly sunny with a top of 16. 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
6: Welcome to Afternoons with Emma.

imagine having a condition, a common condition at that, with a range of symptoms, some of them pretty debilitating, some of them a bit scary. But here's the kicker. You weren't really allowed to talk about it. Like, you weren't really allowed to ask questions or complain about it or tell people about it. You might have even been too embarrassed to tell your doctor about it. You're listening to Afternoons on 666 ABC Radio Canberra. I'm Emma Bickley. I'm filling in for Alice Matthews, which means that it's Tuesday and I get to host the Ask a Specialist segment. What are we talking about? We're talking about that thing that women of many generations weren't even allowed to mention unless they were in sort of private company with other women. It's menopause, and it's not a secret anymore. Gosh, it's not a shameful thing. It's none of that. In fact, we're giving you, dear listeners, the opportunity to ask any questions you want. This cannot be substituted for medical advice, but it can go some way toward helping you understand the changes in your body. And men, don't you tune out, because if you're a man, chances are there's a woman in your life at some point. Whether it be your mother, your daughter, your sister, your partner, your friend, your workmate, whoever it might be, you know, this affects all of us. If half the population is going through something that is uncomfortable, embarrassing, difficult, painful, whatever it might be, then we've all got to be across it. We've got to understand it and have a bit of compassion for each other in this space. So send your menopause questions to 0467 922 666. We have got a specialist on the Ask a Specialist segment here on 666. We've got Professor Jayashan Kulkarni, who's the director of the HER Centre at Monash Uni, answering your questions about menopause. Don't be shy. You can be anonymous or you don't have to. Let's make this something we talk about to get some answers and some solutions for people in our community that are dealing with the symptoms of menopause. Or, you know, maybe you just want to share that for you it was a uplifting experience. Maybe it changed something for you. Let me know. 1300 681 666. On the Afternoons program, the traffic looks to be all clear, apart from those roadworks that we mentioned affecting people on the Hume Highway toward Yass. Top of 13 degrees, and that's roughly where we are. It's 12 degrees at the moment. Still experiencing some water outages in Waniasa now. Waniasa and Monash, not so much Phillip, but McGregor and Stromlow as well. Stromlow and McGregor should get their water back on around now. They said 2, it's 7 minutes past 2. 7 p.m. for Waniasa and 7:30 for Monash. Thanks to everyone who texted in about multiculturalism. This texter says, "Hi Emma, in 2007, DNA testing conducted by the Sunday Mail with Pauline Hanson's approval and participation revealed her genetic makeup is broadly multicultural, consisting of 59% British Irish, 32% Italian, Greek or Turkish, and 9% Middle Eastern descent. Signed, Canberra-born of Ukrainian parents via Quimby and Chicago, Cleveland, and now Chisholm." Thanks very much for your text. Cole in Flynn saying, "Emma, I appreciate you having this conversation about mono and multiculturalism." They've said, "Multiculturalism has been such a cause of celebration for Australia. May it continue to be so." Hear, hear, Cole in Flynn. Thanks for texting through. We were also talking about cats. A says, "Hi, Emma, I've had cats all my life, from a boy called Katie, Beast, named after his gorilla attacks, China, because he was my brother's mate, okay, Spider, Minky, Sally, Felix, Tiger, Mitzi, Coco, and now Daisy, a six-year-old rescue, the Gang Gangs, Galahs, Maggies, Peewees, Bowerbirds, Butcherbirds, Wattlebirds, Wrens, Easterns, Spinebills, Pardalotes, and many more have all been perfectly happy together over the years." Thank you, A, for sending that through. We, of course, want to make sure that if we're having cats as pets that we are doing the right thing by our native animals, but I think cats seem to bring a lot of joy to a lot of people. Now, again, this half hour, Ask a Specialist, what are your questions about menopause or even perimenopause? The number is 0467 922 666. 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I'm Emma Bickley, and here's Mr. Big with To Be With You.

0: I always have to remember to leave that song playing so you can hear that little at the end. That was Mr. Big. You're listening to 666 ABC Radio Canberra. Emma Bickley here filling in for Alice Matthews. Have you got questions about perimenopause and menopause? Because it's time for Ask a Specialist. Straight after this, 0467 922 666.
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3: I have to say, Ross, I have messed up this morning. 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So Bridget will be getting a...
2: Mary, one job.
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0: Leave Mary alone. She is sunshine personified. No, we love Ross Solly too. He's good fun. Hey, 13 minutes past two, and we've got Jayashree Kulkarni, Director of Her Centre Australia at Monash University, and we've invited Jayashree on to talk about menopause. Hello, Jayashree.
4: Hello, thank you for inviting me.
0: Now, you are in fact Professor Jayashree Kulkarni, and you've joined us to talk about menopause. So could we just start off with a little biological refresher? What is happening in perimenopause and menopause?
4: Okay. Now, first of all, I am a specialist. I'm a specialist psychiatrist and a researcher in women's mental health. So I'm the mental health expert. So when we talk about perimenopause and menopause, it's really important for your listeners to get the point that this starts in the brain and it's a process of a transition from being actively reproductive to becoming not reproductive, essentially. However, it's a time of hormonal flux and beginning in the brain in about the early 40s. So lots of people think perimenopause and menopause causes, you know, elderly ladies, but no, it's women in their sometimes late 30s and early 40s where

0: the hormone flux starts to hit in the brain first with symptoms of depression, tearfulness, sadness, panic, anxiety, snappiness, irritability, rage, and brain fog. And it can really be very, very severe in some women and be also fluctuating. So sometimes women experience all these horrible mental health symptoms for a few weeks and then it just suddenly goes away and then it comes back again. So it's a fluctuating condition. Perimenopause is around the menopause or leading into the menopause, and it can be about a 10-year transitional process. Menopause is defined as that one day in the life of a woman when she has had no periods for a year. So, you know, the menopause is almost at the end of the process, whereas the perimenopause is all the mess that some women experience getting to that point.
1: Okay, well, that is relatively simple to understand. But Professor Kulkarni, am I right in saying that for the longest time, menopause was sort of seen as a secret shame not to really be discussed and kind of misunderstood by the general population?
0: Oh, absolutely. And I'm so pleased that you're talking about it because, you know, it really has to come out of the shadows. And I've seen so many awful stories for women who just suffered in silence.
1: Yes.
0: Now, I'm of course not trying to medicalize this. This is a natural transition process. Half the population inevitably go through menopause.
1: Yes.
0: And of course, millions and millions of women go through it, sail through it, have no problem. That is fantastic for them. I'm not talking about them.
1: Yeah.
0: I'm talking about our poor sisters who really suffer. And, you know, I mean, I'm not talking minor issues. I'm talking severe depression, severe brain fog that makes some women drop out of the workforce, marriages split up, children have no effective mother. I mean, all sorts of horrible, horrible consequences can happen. Now, I'm not trying to freak everybody out because, of course, this is not everyone. But I don't think we should ever leave a woman behind or just let her struggle with it when we have options and new approaches. And the first thing to do is what you're doing, bring it out of the shadows and have a good education for all people in our community, because it's not just secret women's business either.
1: Oh, absolutely. Jayshree, I'll say two things here. Number one, in terms of talking about stuff that wasn't previously talked about, look, we had a delightful conversation the other day where we encouraged everyone to go and get their colonoscopy. And we said the words, we said bum and we said rectum and we said go and get them checked. So we're not afraid of that sort of thing when it's for the community's good. But the second thing I'll say is, I also invited the men into this discussion, not to explain,
0: excellent,
1: not to provide advice, but to educate themselves about what,
0: yes,
1: half the population is going through.
0: So, excellent.
1: So in doing so, let's really get into the nitty-gritty. First of all, what is brain fog? I know that for,
0: yep,
1: some people it might seem like a buzzword. Is it something that has a specific definition or is it a bit vague?
0: Well, it actually does have a specific definition, and it's part of the mental health issues that some women face in the perimenopause, and it comprises symptoms of confusion or memory changes, particularly short-term memory changes or even immediate memory. So people don't struggle so much with the longer term stuff, you know, historical things, but it's more like the immediate loss of, what did I walk in the room for?
1: Yes.
0: Or that sense of, oh, what's that word? It's right there, the tip of my tongue. What's that person's name? I mean, some of this is also about, as we get older, there are changes in our cognitive processes. Cognition means that higher order, which is about thinking. It's about logical connections between concepts, all the things you use for higher learning. But it does include memory as well. So memory and concentration are particularly the things that can be impacted during perimenopause, and they are brain fog. That's what's colloquially called brain fog.
1: Professor Kulkarni joins me. She's the director of Her Centre Australia at Monash University, and we are talking perimenopause and menopause. Get your questions flowing on 0467 922 666. The first thing that we tackled there was brain fog, and I'd imagine that for some people with aging, there might also be some anxiety about, oh, I'm forgetting things, I'm not as quick as I used to be. Is it all downhill from here, or do I have some other condition? What would you say to people who have perhaps been a little bit secretly worried that their cognition is not what it may have been, say, 5 or 10 years ago?
0: This is a very common situation, and of course, especially people who have elderly parents who have Alzheimer's, dementia, or some other kind of neurodegenerative condition, really do worry that this is the beginning of a dementia process, because unfortunately in women, sometimes it can hit like very suddenly. So the woman is at the top of her game. She's, you know, a busy CEO of her own company. She's got two children and a relationship and a social life, and she's looking after her elderly parents. And then suddenly she can have this sudden onset of confusion, word finding difficulties, memory difficulties, and it can happen like in the twinkling of an eye. And that rapidity of onset sometimes really, really scares people. And, you know, I've had situations where I've had a lady who is a top flying computer analyst, and she said to me, she walked into her office, stood in front of her computer, and couldn't work out how to turn it on. This is a high flying computer whiz.
1: Yes.
0: So, you know, things like that can happen. It can fluctuate though as well, and that is probably one of the key issues here. It's not a very, sometimes not a very sustained thing, and it can come on and off, or it can obviously be made worse by people when they get into performance anxiety situations. So there are contextual things that have to be considered here. And the good news is that, of course, with estrogen therapy and, you know, proper HRT therapy, it comes back. So it's not gone. It's a fluctuation in the hormones in the brain that impact on the brain chemistry and the brain circuitry that then creates this particular issue.
1: I hope this conversation is reassuring to at least one, if not many women who perhaps are entering this phase of their life and thinking, I don't want to talk to someone about this, but I'm a little bit nervous about the fact that I keep forgetting words or forgetting why I came into a room. It could be brain fog. It could be your hormones. Now, on the text line, we've got a message asking, how do you know when you're on MHT or HRT that you're getting the right mix and dose of hormones?
0: Yes, it's a really good question, and HRT is the old terminology, MHT is the new terminology, and I'm sorry if I slip into old terminology, but I have been doing this for a while. So the dosing is difficult to understand because it's very individualized. Not the same thing won't work for woman A and woman B. So there is an art to this, and you almost have to go on a journey with your treating doctor to actually get the right combo, because it's not just one thing. Usually MHT is a combination of estrogen and progesterone therapy, and sometimes testosterone therapy as well. And you've got to get a balance and a mix. But at the end of the day, the key pointer is functionality. It's not really about blood tests, because that won't tell you what's going on in the brain. It really is about you as your own clinical trials expert. So you need to know you, which most women do by the time they get to this age, and be able to say to the doctor, yeah, I'm sort of 70% of the way there. We need to tweak a bit more.
1: Okay, so then perhaps we're empowering women to continue having those conversations. Like I know, I remember hearing from older women in my life that they kind of just got sick of going back and forth to the doctor. And this was, of course, when I was younger, so maybe it was not as much, there wasn't as much option, there wasn't as much known or discussed. But Professor Kulkarni, do you hear from women that they just sort of give up because things aren't working?
0: Absolutely, I hear that all the time. And I do want to underline the empowerment aspect. I actually think this is one of those things where it's the art of medicine rather than the science of medicine. And it is a collaborative journey. And I will often ask women to tweak it themselves and give them the directions about, well, don't change it every hour because that'll just confuse your brain. Yeah. You know, try and do it. Like if you make a dose change yourself, stick to it for a week and see what happens. But do jot down your own findings and again monitor yourself. I think this is a really important point because I'm particularly fed up with women, seeing women being treated as if they have no idea and they have to be told that they can or they can't do this. I really think we've got to move beyond that.
1: Yeah, we do. Surely that's not still happening, is it? Is it happening?
0: Absolutely. There are some areas of very, very, very paternalistic approaches, and I don't think that's the way to go at all.
1: No.
0: You know, we really need to be real here because she's living her life and the woman herself knows the stresses and strains about what she needs to do to keep everything afloat.
1: Yes.
0: And there's no point then trying to fix this from the outside prescriber, trying to then get a dose and hypothesize that this is going to work. I mean, it's a very odd situation. So given that there's a fluidity, we need to utilize the woman's own sense of self and her context to be able to get it right for herself.
1: Oh, this is a fantastic conversation. Professor Kulkarni, I've got a question that I'm sure women in generations before me were too embarrassed to ask, but anecdotally, women's sex drive can drop during this period as they get older. Are there things that women can do about that? Because for some women, I'm sure that that's actually a frightening prospect. It's a part of who they are and what they enjoy. So what can we do about that?
0: Well, not only can it drop, but it can disappear altogether.
1: Okay.
0: As some of my patients have said, hey, honey, that ship has sailed.
1: Oh, no.
0: And, you know, that's really sad. That's really sad.
1: So what can you do?
0: Well, there are lots of things to be done. First of all, you need to work out whether it's a libido or desire issue or, you know, have you really got bored with your partner who's perhaps not any good anymore? You know, like there is also...
1: Sorry, I shouldn't laugh. I know that's a very serious concern. It was just the way you phrased it. I didn't mean to laugh and be insensitive. But you're right.
0: You've
1: got to figure it out.
0: You've got to figure it out. Sometimes there are people who come and they go, oh, look, I've been in the same relationship for 30 years. Quite frankly, the excitement just isn't there anymore.
1: So, okay, let's single out. Let's say, for argument's sake, you've tried everything that you think should work, but it's clearly a physical thing. How can we physically, with some sort of medical intervention, manage that?
0: Yes, absolutely. So first of all, I mean, standard MHT with estrogen and progesterone will help to organise things that are practical, such as lubrication in of the vagina, muscle, keeping the muscles, you know, intact and all sorts of things in the pelvic floor. That helps. But then there's also testosterone, which has been indicated for low sexual drive or loss of libido. And that is another thing. Now, nobody's going to grow a beard with the testosterone that's being prescribed.
1: Okay.
0: It is a low dose. It's a low dose. And in combination with the estrogen and progesterone, it can be very helpful.
1: And it's safe? Is it safe?
0: It's safe. It's absolutely safe. All of these hormones, by the way, the Women's Health Initiative study of 2001, 2002, which scared everybody and there were the huge headlines, has all been debunked. And especially, it's really important to realise that the hormones that we have now at our disposal are much better, they're much safer, they're much more like the natural hormones. And so, you know, if we use those, then you don't have the same risks of cancer and so on. I mean, you know, you still have to do a whole lot of workup, and as you get older, you just got to keep a track of all those numbers, like cholesterol, blood pressure. But by and large, we're in a safer mode. And the testosterone that's used for libido is a low dose, gel preparation usually, and it's pretty safe and it's effective.
1: Professor Kulkarni, we don't have much time left. We have to go to the news, but I've got one more question that I'd just like you to cover very quickly. I was on HRT tablets, says the texter, but recently changed to patches, and I don't think I'm enjoying some of the symptoms returning. I'm thinking of going back onto the tablets that were working a treat. Now, you can't give specific medical advice, but just generally, could you just comment on patches versus tablets and individual results that you've observed?
0: So the patches are usually pure estradiol, which is very good for getting across into the brain. Some of the tablets have types of estrogen that doesn't cross into the brain as easily. So it depends what you're treating. If you're treating body, like hot flushes or vaginal dryness, etc., then a tablet is pretty good. If you're trying to treat depression and brain fog, then the patch is probably better. So it's also dose dependent. So if the dose is not quite enough, then that can create problems as well. So it is a mix and match. There's nothing wrong with swapping between one and the other. And if you find something that works for you and your monitoring stuff, mammograms, pap smears and all of that are normal, then keep on keeping on.
1: I think that's wonderful advice. And above all, as we say every time we do the segment Ask a Specialist, go and speak to your doctor. This does not substitute for medical advice. Go and talk to your GP. And in this case, if your GP isn't listening to you, if you're feeling like a broken record and it's not working, find a new one. Professor Kulkarni, thank you so much for joining us today, talking through menopause.
0: My pleasure.
1: Professor Jayashree Kulkarni there, Director of Her Centre Australia. You're listening to Afternoons on 666. Coming up next, imagine starting over in a new country from scratch. How much better would it be if you had some sort of skill, if somebody took the time to teach you something that you could transform into paid work, into confidence in the workplace and an ability to connect with the community? There's an amazing opportunity for people in Canberra who are from a refugee background to do just that. But right now, here's Jennifer Sexton with the news headlines.
2: Thanks, Emma. Making news, the Greens have secured an 8-week extended inquiry into the federal government's proposed overhaul of the NDIS scheme in a deal announced earlier today. The Greens agreed to vote in favour of the government's proposed changes to capital gains tax and negative gearing, partly in exchange for an extended NDIS inquiry. In other news, health and agriculture authorities are racing to determine whether bird flu has spread beyond the 2 confirmed cases in Western Australia. Extensive surveillance is underway, with no evidence at this stage the disease has reached commercial poultry. The New South Wales Treasurer says a return to a budget surplus is still at least a year away. Daniel Mookie's fourth state budget posted a $2.3 billion deficit, which is more than double what was predicted in the half-yearly update. A police officer's been killed in the line of duty in the Canadian city of Montreal for the first time in almost 25 years. The 34-year-old constable was among those targeted with gunfire after they responded to reports of a person sticking a gun out of a window. Climate researchers say the effects of climate change is causing temperatures to spike 15 to 20 degrees Celsius above normal in Europe's current heatwave. At least 18 people have died in France due to the sweltering conditions, which have hit much of Western Europe and the United Kingdom. And in FIFA Men's World Cup results, it's 1-1 in the match between Jordan and Algeria, which is underway in the second half in San Francisco. And in other results earlier, Norway beat Senegal 3-2, Argentina defeated Austria 2-0, and France had a 3-0 win over Iraq. The weather for the capital for the rest of the day, partly cloudy with a top of 13. At the moment, it's 12 degrees at Dixon and Tuggeranong and 11 at the airport. Emma, some more news coming up at 3.
1: Thanks very much, Jen. We're about to do a wonderful story that talks about teaching people from refugee backgrounds a skill, in this case, upholstery, and a fantastic funded program where they can do that for free and hopefully find work in the trades and get to know people in the community and have a new skill. Isn't that great?
2: Yeah, good news.
1: Coming up next. Thanks, Jen. Bye-bye. Jennifer Sexton there with news headlines. Yes, that story is coming up. In fact, this could be an opportunity for one of our listeners. If you know someone who has come to Australia, we've just been talking about migration and the wonderful multicultural society we've got. If you know someone who's recently come here or someone who's from a refugee background, a migrant, there is a program run by Sunita Kotnala, who runs the Women's Shed in Greenway. She secured some funding to teach upholstery to a group of women. Now, Saturday the 20th of June was World Refugee Day, so we thought it would be great to have a chat to her about what has led to this concept, who can apply, how they can do it, and what can come of these wonderful skills learning how to upholster. So all of that is coming up next on 666 ABC Radio Canberra. I'm Emma Bickley, filling in for Alice Matthews. Here's Survivor with Eye of the Tiger.

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1: Australia's only cat historian tells the surprising and complicated story of our famous and infamous felines. The Cats of Australia by Jodie Stewart. 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
3: We spoke to Jodie a little while ago. 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You can listen to any of the other shows on 666 ABC Canberra and some of the wonderful content that's created on the ABC right around the country. Dawn is on the text line saying, "Hey, Emma, thanks for playing Eye of the Tiger. Could I loosely connect that somehow to Cats of Australia? Maybe." 0467 922 666 is our text line if you want to say something about cats or otherwise. I still think my two favourite names that were put forward for most clever cat names were Chairman Meow and Benito Pussolini. I don't know why they're all dictators, but if you're a cat owner, that kind of makes sense, doesn't it? Here on 666, we love to hear of wonderful things that are happening in the community. Today, we've talked a lot about the beauty of multiculturalism, and Sunita Kotnala is someone who knows that. They run the Women's Shed in Greenway, but have also secured funding to develop a specialised workshop for migrant and refugee women. The upholstery skills workshop is now open for participants, and Sunita joins us to share more about the work of the program. Hi, Sunita.
4: Good afternoon, Emma. You described the program very well.
3: Well, I'm glad. And I am so excited that you'll be able to tell our listeners, because I'd imagine someone here knows someone, or someone might be listening and thinking, you know, I've come to Australia and I wish I had a skill that I could turn into meaningful work. So, Sunita, why did you decide to offer

0: trainer for those workshops. And then I realized that, you know, there was no age factor involved. As long as people could lift things and manage the, you know, bending and you know, a bit of strenuous work, they could do it. Number two, you didn't require a very high level of English because most of it is through demonstration. And so you watch a person do and you can do it. And then I also attended the Loneliness Forum by Hands Across Canberra last year. And then I realized that, oh, this was a perfect kind of activity where women could come, and even those with, you know, who had come, who were in the country for, say, 6 months, hadn't still, you know, regained or gained, you know, English speaking skills. And I thought, oh, they could actually really participate and they could connect with the larger community. And this will always also provide them with self-employment pathways. Because if right now more and more upholstery shops are closing down in both Canberra and the region, and you will find that if you went to, you know, reupholster a chair, say a feature chair, that'll cost you at least $800 to $900.
1: Oh yeah, it's expensive.
0: It's very expensive. Whereas, you know, women, when they learn these skills, this is a very useful skill, and they could also do, you know, repair for their own community. So say, for example, if there's a group of Afghani women, you know, and as you know, a lot of refugees, when they come to the country, they are given furniture by Vinnies and Salvos,
1: yes,
0: and all. So
1: yes,
0: they could actually refurbish that, you know, and feel good about
1: Sunita,
0: sitting in those chairs.
1: You've really thought this through, because you've gone through the whole gamut of what refugee and migrant women might need, and you've given it a lot of thought from the perspective of loneliness, you know, bringing together community, English language skills. You know, a little bugbear of mine, Sunita, coming from a migrant background, is when people say, well, why didn't your mum just learn English? Why isn't she better at English?
0: Oh,
1: well,
0: my God.
1: I know. And see, and Sunita, that's the reaction, because you don't know what that person has been through. You don't know their level of education. You don't understand why they are at that point. And it's really not up to you to make a decision about how much English they should know. If we were all working like you, Sunita, to provide opportunities for conversation, you know, for community to get together, like in these workshops, and allow women to slowly and comfortably practice their language.
0: Yes.
1: You know what I mean?
0: And what my big vision for this is, if you see in Australia, we don't really have cottage industries.
1: Yes.
0: Because it's such an individualized place. Big, big houses which are far apart. People can't come together.
1: Yes.
0: But, you know, this actually does have the opportunity to create a cottage industry in Canberra. And the thing is, my wider aim is that once, you know, all the women, and also this is also open to, you know, women who are underemployed, unemployed, who are between 18 to 55 years of age, or even for upholstery, even longer, say 60 years of age. And the thing is, because they can still do all of that. And once they learn the skills, there is a possibility that we could all, you know, start refurbishing for the community, and we can provide employment to all of the, you know, participants who have gone through our program. So that is my larger, bigger vision and my hope to do.
1: Sunita, your passion comes through in every word you say, and the idea that you've even thought ahead to how this could become, as you say, a cottage industry in the ACT, because we are a city that appreciates sustainability. We really want to be doing the right thing, you know, so it's community enterprise, but it's also environmentally friendly and sustainable.
0: Yeah.
1: Now, if you're listening and thinking, who is this inspiring woman? It's Sunita Kutnala. She is from the Women's Shed in Greenway, and she has secured some funding to develop a workshop for migrant and refugee women. You see, Saturday the 20th of June, Saturday just gone past, was World Refugee Day. And so we've invited her on to let our audience know about this program, because, Sunita, you received some funding from the Women's Participation Program and the Snow Foundation to run this.
0: Yeah, so I've

0: been very lucky. First, I got from the Women's Participation Grant only a small funding, and that will allow us to buy, kits for the participants, just the basic upholstery kits and train. And then we got further funding from Snow Foundation and Hands Across Canberra, which will allow us to run this program for the next 3 years. So, which means we'll be able to train a lot of women. So, in each intake, which it'll be for 12 weeks, so whoever wants to do it has to make a commitment for 12 weeks, around, 10 to 15 hours. And if they make that commitment and they do all of the 12 weeks, then they will actually gain enough skills to be able to, repair feature chairs, dining chairs, and, other chairs. And so 10 participants per intake. So we are hoping that in 1 year, we'll be able to train 20 women. And then I'm hoping that these same people can start become, I mean, in addition to, we can provide them employment, that they can also become future, workshop assistants and trainers with us, because it's a dying art. Upholstery is a dying art. If you go nationwide and look for an upholstery course, except for, private community colleges in some places, you won't really find in a TAFE or a CIT an upholstery course. So that's why it's a dying art. It's very relevant art. Instead of, having perfectly good pieces of furniture go to the tip, or, landfill, we can actually repair and refurbish, provide skills and employment to women in the process, and, truly become part of the circular economy. So we like to call ourselves a skills building social enterprise, which also creates connectivity and, circular in economy. And so this is a project very suited to our
1: And
0: philosophy.
1: Sunita, I'm so excited by this on so many levels because when you come to a new country, I can only imagine from the experiences I've heard in the community that I'm part of, it's frightening to start new things, and it is such a nice feeling when somebody who already has those skills, who has been here longer, takes an interest in you, makes you feel like you're important, like you are worth teaching and building and learning, so that then you can pass that on to someone else. And you may not be an upholsterer for the rest of your life, but I'd imagine just that feeling of saying, yeah, I'm worth it. Somebody has taken the time to teach me, to help me, to have faith in me. Gosh, Sunita, I can't imagine what can grow from a woman who
0: I
1: has been
0: know.
1: given that confidence.
0: I know, I know. And this is very much inspired by my mother's journey as well. So when I came to the country, I, wanted them to come along later on because, for various reasons. Anyways, and she really wanted to start a business, but she doesn't have that much language skills, and she speaks English now, but she can't do policy role, but she speaks, basic English. But she didn't get that opportunity, and really, I was too busy in my early career to be able to, provide her that kind of support to do her, have self-employment. Whereas right now, under, the gender equality agenda, the government is providing a lot more opportunities for women to, go and become proficient in different skills and try on the, self-employment. And things. So there is far more opportunity, and I'm just making use of that opportunity to ensure that people who come, say of my mother's age, someone who comes here, say when they're in their mid-50s, they're still young, they still have so many hopes, so many
1: Of
0: dreams.
1: course they
0: And
1: do.
0: language shouldn't be just a barrier,
1: True.
0: So,
1: Sunita, you and I are on the same page. Like, language is something that's pretty easily overcome in some other way. Like, as you said, when you're teaching upholstery, you can use so many methods to communicate. It doesn't have to be a precise knowledge of English that stands between you and fulfilling employment, you know, community. Yeah. Now, Sunita, I know we're going to run out of time because you and I, we have something in common. We just get passionate and we talk and we talk and we talk. But I want you, Sunita, to tell our listeners, how could someone become a candidate for this workshop? How do they register? What do they need to know?
0: Okay, so I am going to, so if they go on our website and write to us on info@womensshedcanberra.com.au and let us know that, you know, they are interested in the program, we'll respond to them. And the other thing is, in the next couple of days, I will also be putting a link with a separate page for this program.
1: Okay, so let's clarify that for anybody listening who wants to get involved. It is the Women's Shed in Canberra, and you have a website, womensshedcanberra.com.au?
0: Yes.
1: Okay, the email address is info@womensshedcanberra.com.au, and if all else fails, message us on 0467 922 666 and we can send you that information that you can use or pass on. Give someone a bit of a nudge. Maybe you've got a neighbour or someone you've met who has come to Australia recently. Maybe this is something that could be really useful for them. Sunita, thank you so much for joining us today and sharing your passion for working with refugee and migrant women here in the ACT.
0: Thank you so much, Emma, and thank you for having me on the program.
1: So welcome. Sunita Kotnala there. What a wonderful human being. We need more of her. We need to replicate her. If you want some more information, again, it is info@womensshedcanberra.com.au. You're listening to 666 ABC Radio Canberra. We talked about cats today, the book, The Cats of Australia, but we didn't mention a very important cat on this show who gets a mention almost every Saturday morning. It's Dawn's feline, Miss Cricket. That's right. Almost every week, Dawn messages in and lets me know what Miss Cricket is up to. This time she says, Miss Cricket got her name because her body reminded me of a cricket when she came into my life after horrendous abuse. Dawn, good on you for rescuing Miss Cricket and giving her the love she deserves. Thank you so much for that. Now, I've got time to play one quick song and then Georgia Steins will pop in and let you know what's coming up on Drive today after three. This is Vance Joy. The song is Riptide.

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2: You are indeed. We're getting ever closer to the news at 3 o'clock. And then after that, you've got Georgia Steins and her wonderful team on Drive. KB has texted in on 0467 922 666 saying, good show, Emma. A liberal democracy does not deign to dictate how immigrants ought to cherish or not cherish their original culture. Thank you for that, KB. A good sentiment to end the show on after chats about multiculturalism and all the wonderful things that come from it. So that's me pretty much done for the day. I have to say a big thank you to producer Sarah, producer Claire, and Elise, our new producer, who has also been helping us today. Currently sitting on 12 degrees, top of 13. We were there. We were almost there. It might go back up there. But anyway, it's a beautiful sunny day out there. Just remember, if you're in Waniasa, Monash, McGregor and Stromlo, you may have some disruptions to your water service. I think Stromlo and McGregor should already be back up and running. Fingers crossed. 7 p.m. for Waniasa and 7:30 for Monash are the times when your water should come back on. But here's the aforementioned Georgia Steins. Hey, hey.
3: It's very formal, the aforementioned.
2: The aforementioned Georgia Steins.
3: We're going to continue that conversation that you've been having around multiculturalism, but also how interesting if you look at the World Cup and the figures around how many of the teams have players born in the country that they're representing.
2: Oh, yeah.
3: So
2: yeah,
3: it's a real migrant story. There's something about the game of soccer and other sports too. And so we're going to be exploring that a little bit because part of it is when people come here from other countries too, sport is a way that they find community.
2: Absolutely it is.
3: That's part of it. And then also, of course, just how interesting when you look at the debates that are happening in Australia and America and whether or not the World Cup and all these different cultures and fans and players, whether or not that can, I guess, balance that a bit.
2: Well, I guess.
3: Different perspective.
2: Like, isn't sport a bit like food and whatnot? Like, it's a great leveler because regardless of whether you speak the language, you can bond over it. It's sort of intangible in a way, like you don't have to know how to discuss it to enjoy it together.
3: On the flip side, we always love to argue over it. So,
2: oh,
3: like,
2: that's true.
3: So
2: true. It,
3: as well as the power to unite, I would say that it has the power to divide as well.
2: So you'll be talking about that. And I wonder if any of our listeners have any thoughts on that. You can send your text through already because Georgia will see them. 0467 922 666.
3: Also, the other thing we're going to talk about, police are looking for witnesses. There are some people on bikes going through.
2: I saw this.
3: Yes, South Point. Yes, and doing a bit of damage too. So we're going to be talking about shopping centres, but also safety in the suburbs as well, particularly at night. I wonder if you don't go, even though some of the supermarkets are open at night, whether or not you decide not to go to the shopping centres, be it north or south.
2: Yeah, actually, that's a really good point. And do you have certain areas that you won't go at night? And I wonder if those areas are different for different people. I saw the footage of them doing those wheelies on that. I just thought, that's dreadful. So disrespectful.
3: Yeah, and also the marks and stuff as well. So, yeah, we'll be chatting about that.
2: All that coming up on Drive. I'm Emma Bickley. Today I filled in for Alice Matthews. She'll be back on the Afternoons program with you tomorrow. I hope you all have a magnificent Tuesday. I'll see you on Saturday.
4: Good afternoon, Jennifer Sexton with ABC News. Federal Treasurer Jim Chalmers says today marks an important day for tax reform following Labor's deal with the Greens to pass changes to the capital gains tax discount and negative gearing. Under the agreement, self-managed super funds will be stopped from borrowing to purchase housing, and the inquiry into Labor's proposed overhaul to the NDIS has also been extended. Mr Chalmers says economic reform is needed.
5: This is a really important day for tax reform in this country. Securing the agreement of the Parliament for our tax reforms means that we are now putting the core elements of those reforms in place.
4: Federal Opposition Leader Angus Taylor has avoided multiple questions about whether he supports multiculturalism in Australia.

0: During her National Press Club address last week, One Nation leader Pauline Hanson said she believes the nation must be monocultural. Today, Mr. Taylor did not directly respond to questions on whether he also believes in a monocultural Australia. Instead, he says he does not want to discriminate based on race or religion, but on whether people meet Australian values.
1: We want to see all Australians signing up to those values. And if someone comes to this country or wants to come to this country who does not share those values, they shouldn't come. If someone is here and on a visa and not a citizen, they should go.
0: Iran has again made it clear that it's keen to exert a degree of control over the Strait of Hormuz after the first round of talks in Switzerland. Ship traffic has picked up in the Strait since Iran and the US signed an interim deal to end the war. But questions remain surrounding control of the vital waterway and whether vessels will be charged tolls. Iran's lead negotiator, Mohammad Baher Holivo, says control of the shipping lane should be with them.
2: Everyone should know that the administration of the strait will never return to the way it was before the war, in full observation of all international laws and through Iranian arrangements. This approach will be implemented.
0: Allied health professional bodies are warning the current caps on prices they can charge participants on the NDIS will disadvantage people who use their services. More from National Disability Affairs reporter Naz Campanella.
3: The agency that runs the NDIS has released its annual pricing guide. From July 1st, the hourly amount psychologists can charge has risen from $233 to $253. The fee dietitians can charge has been reduced from $189 to $179 an hour. There's a freeze on the amounts occupational, physio and speech therapists can charge. Those professional bodies are warning that the freeze will accelerate workforce exits, deepen access gaps and place unsustainable pressure on a system already under strain, which will impact participants.
0: Regional Australia is proving increasingly attractive to families with an increasing number of people leaving the capitals in search of more space and a better lifestyle. The latest quarterly Regional Movers Index shows migration from cities to the regions is now at its highest level on record, and it recorded a net outflow from Canberra for the first time. Former city dweller Eli Fajardo says welcoming a third child prompted the move to the New South Wales South Coast.
4: We started a family and coming up to the birth of our third child, we just thought, look, apartment living with three kids is going to be tough. So we decided to look at ways to get a bit more space, I guess. Yeah, life on the coast next to the beach, it's a little bit more slower pace than, I guess, what we were looking for.
0: To sport, and the ACT Brumbies revamp continues ahead of the Super Rugby Oz season, with the club confirming a further three-player exits this week. Hudson Creighton, Austin Anderson and Judah Samisui join Luke Reimer, Caden Neville and Tuana Tuai Tualima in departing after the Brumbies' elimination in the first round of the Super Rugby Pacific finals. The four-week Oz competition returns for a second season in September. And NBA star Giannis Antetokounmpo is set to be traded to the Miami Heat as part of a blockbuster deal. News agency AP is reporting that the two-time MVP is heading to Florida in exchange for the Milwaukee Bucks receiving Tyler Herro and several other players and draft picks. Turning to Canberra's weather, partly cloudy with light winds for the rest of the day. At the moment, it's 12 degrees around the city. Looking further ahead tomorrow, there'll be some frost and fog in the morning, then a mostly sunny day with a top of 16 after an overnight low of minus 3. On Thursday, partly cloudy, a top of 15. ABC News.
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9: Hello, welcome to Drive. 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Remember, if you want to be part of today's program, you can sit back and listen, but you can always text me on 0467 922 666. If you're listening to me over the border in New South Wales or spend a bit of time there, you might be interested in what the New South Wales budget has to say. We're going to give you a little overview of

0: the winners and losers. That's happening a little bit later on in the program, so stay listening for that. And when was the last time you got a new phone? New additions seem to come out every couple of months, and our phones, though, don't necessarily seem to be getting quicker. In fact, I've got a new phone for the first time in a long time, and it runs out of charge well before my old phone did. So we're talking about phones and also what you should do to make them last that little bit longer. And have you seen an increase in people on e-bikes in and around your Canberra suburb? Particularly for those people listening to me right now in Tuggeranong. We're going to be talking about an incident in the shopping centre next and what police are asking for when it comes to assistance. This is 666 ABC Radio Canberra Drive.
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0: The good news, if we look to the roads at the moment, is they're looking pretty clear, so that's great. Where there are ongoing roadworks, as you can imagine, that's slowing things down a little bit. But generally speaking, the roads are looking pretty good. I don't know if you've already seen this footage or not. You can go to the ACT policing website to see it. But ACT police have released footage of two people on e-bikes riding through South Point Shopping Centre. Now, one of the people on the bike was caught on camera doing donuts on the floor of the shopping centre, leaving quite significant marks there as well. They're seeking information to identify the offenders. Now, this happened in the evening around 8 p.m. and it got me thinking about this shopping centre, but others around Canberra too, and whether or not you avoid them at night time and what you've noticed as well, particularly when it comes to people, say, on perhaps on e-bikes in this instance or other antisocial behaviour. 0467 922 666 or 1300 681 666. Joining us right now is Jeff Bollard. He is the president of the Tuggeranong Community Council and joins us. Hi, Jeff.
3: Good afternoon, Georgia.
0: Have you seen this video yet?
3: Yes, I have seen it.
0: Is this something that, I guess, an unusual occurrence? People on bikes like this, you know, doing damage, to your knowledge?
3: I think there's people riding them around and probably doing the donut-type actions that are seen in that video, but it's the first time I've seen it actually within the shopping centre itself.
0: Do you ever go to the shopping centre at night?
3: Very rarely. I'll probably go down there to shop rather than to do anything else. So, but, you know, there is an after-hours life to the South Point Shopping Centre, like the theatres are there. There are lots of eateries that are around the area that are trading into the night, so I can understand why the shopping centre remains open of an evening so that people can access, you know, the supermarkets and the theatre complex as well as having dinner there.
0: And what are you hearing from other people about, you know, some of the behaviour that's been going on at this shopping centre but also like around Greenway? What are they telling you?
3: I think there's a level of concern. Tuggeranong Community Council's just gone through a consultation period, a survey and a forum with local young people. And I think there's a real mixture. Even the young people are kind of concerned and in some ways fearful about some of the activities that are going on. Particularly around those common spaces. We've got the areas around the fast food restaurants. We've got also around the public transport hubs and, you know, just people moving around at night. A lot of it's being blamed on young people, but young people themselves are also feeling threatened by some of the activities that are going on.
0: Yeah, so in this instance, sorry, I said two before, but there were three people. The police have said that they were on e-motorbikes. The police have said that they were young. It's hard to know because we can't actually see, I mean, they look small in stature, but we can't actually see their faces. I'll give details in case people were there at 8 p.m. on Monday, the 15th of June. Just stay listening, we'll give you some details too. You might have well seen something. At the forum, Jeff, what was the outcome of the forum at the end? Like, did you get a sense that there might be increased security?
3: There's been a couple of forums. We've had our Tuggeranong Community Council

0: But there was also a forum earlier with the involvement of the police, local retailers, and also some of the shop staff themselves. And I think there was a level of concern about gathering of young people around. But the thing that we found from our own surveys and forum was that there's also a need to have kind of look at environmental factors to make sure that they're, you know, the areas are safe and appropriately lit, that they are not isolated themselves. So there are areas to for people to go to of a night and feel safe and enjoy themselves. And, you know, like one of the great consequences of the actions of the e-bikes within the shopping centre is that we're likely to see heightened security and closing down those areas rather than having areas that are accessible. So it's not only will affect young people, but, you know, across the whole community.
1: Or anyone that wants to go there and either eat, as you said, or maybe even do a grocery shopping. Because I think the grocery stores are open a bit later, aren't they? Not all the stores.
0: It's the major retailers there, the two major supermarkets there, and you've also got places like Kmart and that are trading later into the evening into about 9 o'clock. So, you know, there is life in South Point after the normal closing time.
1: Yeah, and some people need to do their grocery shopping later because of work commitments, amongst other things. Jeff, was there any talk about more police patrols? Because, of course, we've heard about policing patrols in and around Civic and other places. Was there talk or calls for that?
0: There have been calls for it, but in the same way as when you talk with the local police, they're kind of aware of the troublemakers who are out there, but it's a difficulty in how to deal with them. And, you know, like it's, well, I think, a wider social issue about, you know, how you deal with, how you impose a level of discipline upon, you know, people so that you don't get these sorts of occurrences occurring, and what can be done about it. So, yeah, it's a matter of, more police, but more police means that then goes into the justice system. How does the justice system react to it, particularly with younger people, because some of the concerns have been around the kind of 13, 14-year-olds, which are below that age of responsibility. So there are concerns there. I don't think more police are the answer, but obviously having a visible police presence and also having a good relationship between the police and being able to chat to them as they move around, I think would encourage an improved level of feeling of safety.
1: Thank you so much for your time, Jeff. I really appreciate it.
0: Thanks, Georgia.
1: Thank you. That's Jeff Bollard. He's the president of Tuggeranong Community Council there. Well, with the concerns that they have around some of the incidents that have been happening. So this one in particular too, police are asking for assistance. You might well be able to help them out. This is in regards to three youths who rode e-motorbikes through a Greenway shopping centre last Monday. About 8 p.m. They entered South Point shopping centre riding e-motorbikes at speed. So two bikes but three people. One of the riders stopped and deliberately conducted a burnout, leaving large marks and damage to the floor near the customer service desk. To assist the investigation, police are calling on the public for assistance to identify the three young people depicted in the vision, and they released that vision. So there was what they're saying is three males. They've identified them as three males, and they've got descriptions of what they were wearing and hair colour and the like. ACT police say they acknowledge it's difficult to identify people wearing helmets, but are asking members of the community who may recognise the youths or the motorbikes they were riding, these e-motorbikes, to come forward, and that's via Crime Stoppers. We're going to chat to ACT policing a little bit later on about this particular incident, but also what's happening more generally in this area too, if there has been an increase or not. 666 ABC Radio, Canberra Drive.
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2: Thanks for your company on the text line. Listener says, can you make a determination between e-bikes or electric bikes? So they're e-motorbikes. You can see pictures of them or Vision 2 by going to the ACT policing website. But yes, e-motorbikes. Also, another listener says, how about making parents responsible for a start? In what way, I guess? Do you mean like criminally responsible or generally responsible? We don't really know. They're calling them youths, aren't they? And I think that's based by their appearance and the clothing they're wearing, perhaps. But we don't really know how old these people are. I mean, you can maybe make a guess by someone's size or not. But the idea about where are the parents in this instance, is that what you're getting at? 0467 922 666 or 1300 681 666. Also, can we talk about phones? When was the last time you got a new phone? Or do you update them as soon as there are new models? And that seems like there are a lot of new models, aren't there? It seems to me that even as technology is progressing, the phones aren't necessarily lasting longer. That's my take on that. Maybe even you got a new phone, you think, actually, my battery doesn't last as long. That's definitely happened to me, or maybe there's other things as well. We haven't talked about what's happening in terms of mobile phones and are they getting better or not? Also, what can you do to make them last as long as possible? That's all coming up on 666 ABC Radio Canberra Drive. And if you're just getting on top of what's been happening with KPMG, we'll do a little bit of a recap of what's happened so far and I guess what's happening, what can we expect into the future when it comes to KPMG. That's to come.

0: That is Ferkel Sharkey with A Good Heart. This is 666 ABC Radio Canberra. Do you have a mobile phone? I think many people do, not everyone, of course. But if you have a mobile phone, I wonder how old your mobile phone is. We were surprised this week by one of our colleagues who's getting a new phone after 9 years. She had the same phone for 9 years. And now, like, well, maybe I need to get a new one for a number of different reasons. And part of it is like due to operating systems and the like. We're going to talk about whether or not mobile phones are actually getting better or not. I have a new phone for the first time in a long time and it's, of course, but if you have a mobile phone, I wonder how old your mobile phone is. We were surprised this week by one of our colleagues who's getting a new phone after 9 years. She had the same phone for 9 years. And now, like, well, maybe I need to get a new one for a number of different reasons. And part of it is like due to operating systems and the like. We're going to talk about whether or not mobile phones are actually getting better or not. I have a new phone for the first time in a long time and it's slower than my old phone. And the battery runs out quicker. But that might be due to a whole lot of different things. So how can we get the most out of our phones, a little life that we have in our phones? The fact that so many things that we rely on are inside our phones, we want to make sure they work. And also, they're quite expensive, depending on the phone.
1: Some chase the story.
2: We'll be interviewing some of Australia's most famous faces.
1: And some are the story.
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1: The piano, the assembly, and race around the world.
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0: Have you noticed your phone slowing down over the years? Or perhaps you've got a new phone, a really good phone, and it doesn't actually seem as quick or as good even as a previous model. Some people seem to make their phones last for what seems like forever. As I mentioned, one of our colleagues here on Drive had a phone for near a decade. Still don't know how that managed. I'm not sure if the screen was broken, it was a replace screen or the like. So we're going to be talking about phones. How long should they last? At what point should we buy a new one? But how can you make them last that bit longer as well? And does more money mean they'll last longer? Lee Stark is a tech expert and founder of Picker.com, Picker, and he joins us. Hello.
6: Hello. Did you know that there are 23 million phones in this country? So out of the 28 million people we roughly have, most people have a phone.
0: Most people do. Although whenever I do a story like this, someone says, I don't have a mobile phone, Georgia. So the ones who don't are listening to the ABC, Lee.
6: Yes. Oh, well, possibly. I think the ones who do are also listening to the ABC, given that number. But it is possible to have a phone that lasts a long time. It just really depends on how you treat it and what you bought to begin with. That's really what it comes down to.
0: Have you ever had a phone last like 9, 10 years though?
6: So I haven't, but it's different as a reviewer because we change phones like we change shirts because we get review phones all the time. And so I'm never using the same device for longer than usually a few months anyway. So it's different for me. So I could probably take devices out that still work, but it's different because they've not been used the same amount of time. Whereas regular people who aren't reviewers, they're regular people, but people who aren't reviewers are relying on a device more consistently than I would as a reviewer because I jump around.
0: How long are they meant to last for? Like in terms of when they're being made, what are they expecting?
6: It depends on what you buy, to be completely honest. So if you spend these days north of $500, you can typically make them last for between 5 and 7 years. Usually around the $1,000 mark and higher can hit the 5 and 7 years easily. Once you spend below it, you're actually looking at a month.

0: I guess, a lower chance of it surviving 2 or 3 years. And there's lots of reasons for that. It could be build quality, but it comes down to usually operating systems. So devices below a certain price point, what we would call budget mid-range devices. So budget's basically below $300, which is still a lot of money in the grand scheme of things. Mid-range is between $300 and $800, which is quite expensive still. And anything above mid-range, which would be high-end, is anywhere between roughly $900 and $3,000. They can actually get higher than that. But anything in that high-end category, that high range, typically has between 5 and 7 years of operating system updates. And anything below that sometimes doesn't. In fact, some of the budget models we're seeing come with 1 year of operating system updates. And so you can keep using it, but you're not going to see security updates, not going to see a lot of security updates or operating system updates. And so they're designed to be used and basically have no complaints about them, knowing you're not going to get a lot of support for them afterwards.
1: One of our listeners, SS, says, Georgia, at 6 years, I just had a genuine battery, like a new battery, put in my round fruit phone. Apple phone.
0: Yes.
1: I hope it then lasts another 6 years. So that's one of the ways you can make things last a bit longer. Like, you could change over the battery.
0: Absolutely. So the battery is one of the first areas to fail. It usually, by about 2 years, it'll drop to about 80% capability. So if you get about a day and a half, if you're lucky, out of a larger phone like an iPhone Pro Max, a 6.7-inch or 6.9-inch phone, and you usually get about a day on an iPhone standard, so a 6.3-inch device, Android models get a little bit more life out of them comparatively, usually because the batteries are larger and because the operating system works a bit differently, so you can get anywhere between 1 and 2 days. If that's the amount you would normally get in the first year or two, by year three, you're probably getting about 30 to 40% less. Even though you're getting 20% battery difference, it actually kind of translates to much lower battery. So a day and a half that you might get today from a Pro Max, in a couple of years' time, you'll be lucky to hit a day.
1: And people, a way around that is battery, basically, instead of having to get a new phone.
0: Yeah, so upgrading your battery is a good way of doing it. It's really simple. Another option, weirdly enough, is to actually keep your operating system updated. And part of the reason we say that is because operating system makers actually find ways to tweak things and to improve the battery performance. And so when we talk about those low-end phones that don't get OS updates, that means they're also not getting those improvements in battery. So a good example is there's actually an Apple release coming later this year for iPhones from the iPhone 11 onwards, and they will get performance increases, which will more than likely result in battery improvements as well. So it does happen. It just doesn't happen as often as people believe. And often we find that people also aren't making operating system updates. They're happy with their phones the way they are. They're worried that an update's going to break everything. In fairness, it can sometimes, but it usually doesn't. So they're worried that an update will break everything, so they leave things the way they are. And so as a result, they don't get the benefits.
1: Do you know what you mentioned before about the amount of times you change phones, or at least get a new phone? How does that not drive you mad, having to change? Like, because even though it's a lot easier now to move all your contacts and your apps and stuff over, it's still a palaver.
0: So there are 8 phones on my desk at the moment, two of which I'm not allowed to talk about into perspective, and that's not including the ones in the drawers. So it used to drive me crazy, and now I just kind of hit a point where I install what I need to, and I make sure that the messaging systems I would use are the same. After a while, I've been doing this for 20 years. It no longer bothers me. I really love doing it and showing off the devices and seeing what regular people think about them.
1: I want to talk, another listener has said, if you haven't seen it yet, a famous computer company from the 80s is bringing back out a dumb phone that has a replacement battery. Yeah.
0: Yeah, so Commodore has a dumb phone that runs on, I think it's a Sail OS. So it's kind of like it's a fork of Android. It looks like a dumb phone in that it's got a standard sort of T9 set of buttons, and it has a slight variation of Android, so you could run Android apps, but it doesn't allow you to run social media apps. It's a really specific device. It's expensive for what it is. I think it's about $500. So it's not a cheap variation on a dumb phone. We would call that a feature phone. And there's a few companies that still make them. Most of them run a different operating system that, again, does not have a lot of apps for it. There are other devices you can get that also kind of take that spot. There's a fantastic little device called a Light Phone, and it uses an e-ink screen and basically is a small version of Android, effectively, with not a lot of features. So if you're someone that doesn't like using your phone because of all the distractions in the world, minimalist phones like the Light Phone and the Commodore Take are actually out there, but they cost extra. You can do the same sorts of things on an Android phone, provided you can actually just remove certain features that you don't want there, or you can stick it on child mode. That will do the same thing.
1: Yeah, we have to talk about child mode another day, because I think that's a great topic. Hey, Lee, thanks so much for a ride on News Time.
0: Always happy to help.
1: Bye-bye. That's Lee Stark. He's a tech expert and founder of Picker. Lots of people, as phones are lasting 10 years and the like. There you go. I guess it depends on which level of phone you got. Well, that's what Lee's suggesting. So I think mine was in the budget category. Maybe why they're being replaced more regularly. Right now, time for news headlines with Jennifer Sexton.
2: Hi, George. You're making news. Alleged war criminal and Victoria Cross recipient Ben Robert Smith is no longer attending an event at the Australian War Memorial tonight. The veteran had his bail conditions varied last week to attend the official opening of Anzac Hall in Canberra. The War Memorial has confirmed Mr. Robert Smith will not be at the event, but would not provide a reason. In other news, Federal Treasurer Jim Chalmers says today marks an important day for tax reform following Labor's deal with the Greens to pass changes to the capital gains tax discount and negative gearing. Iran has again made it clear that it's keen to exert a degree of control over the Strait of Hormuz after the first round of talks in Switzerland as shipping traffic picks up through the vital waterway. US media is reporting a ransom note related to the disappearance of the mother of NBC Today show host Savannah Guthrie says she has died. CNN is citing law enforcement sources that have acquired a ransom note saying that 84-year-old Nancy Guthrie died shortly after her disappearance in February. Ms. Guthrie's family is yet to comment. A fatigue fracture in a component in the nose landing gear is one scenario being considered from a fatal plane crash in Adelaide earlier this year. In April, a twin-engine plane crashed at Parafield Airport, killing instructor Robert Hoyle and a pilot under instruction. The Transport Safety Bureau has issued a worldwide safety notice. And in rugby news, the ACT Brumbies revamp continues ahead of the Super Rugby Oz season, with the club confirming a further three player exits this week: Hudson Kratom, Austin Anderson, and Judah Samasui. Canberra's weather for the rest of the day: partly cloudy with light winds. At the moment, it's 12 degrees at Tuggeranong, 11 at Dixon. Looking further ahead, a cold night ahead with a low of -3, some frost and fog in the morning, clearing to a mostly sunny day and a top of 16 degrees. Georgia, more news coming your way at 4 o'clock.
1: Jen, how old is your phone?
2: Maybe 3-4 years.
1: Yes. People are making their phones last for 10 years.
2: That's pretty impressive.
1: That's pretty impressive, isn't it?
2: Yes. Well, how often do you turn yours over?
1: I might normally get dropped or smashed or broken or submerged in water.
2: Well, how old is your phone?
1: Well, this one that I've got is actually a family member's given it to me, so it had a previous life, but so it's like, I think it might be 3 or 4 years old, but I've only had it for a little while. Yeah. Because my previous one was not fit for purpose.
2: And this one is working though?
1: Well, no. After just doing that interview, I think it's just that it might need a new battery. It's like it seems to run out of charge within about 6 hours.
2: Yeah.
1: Yeah.
2: Now that you've raised it, I better just check that it. You wouldn't want it to. I mean, we all rely on our phones so much, don't we? Heavens.
1: Although sometimes it's really nice when they go dead. I sometimes feel like
2: that. Yes, but you've got to go through the whole process of all the stuff you've got.
1: Oh, no, I hate that. No, I just mean like sometimes when your phone goes dead and then people can't contact you for a couple of hours, there's a little bit of peace associated with that.
2: Oh, yeah, good point.
1: But not the whole. But, yeah, I hate the changing over of phones.
2: Yeah, it can be a bit. Yeah. Anyway.
1: See you, Jen.
2: Bye-bye.
1: That's Jennifer Sexton in the ABC Newsroom.
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1: Well, another day, more news coming out in regards to KPMG. We're going to be chatting about how we got to this point and what we know and where to from here. So that's coming up with the ABC Business Reporter. So if you've got questions around KPMG, obviously you need to be a little bit careful legally wise, but love to hear from you on 0467 922 666 or 1300 681 666. As well as that, we're going on our regional rave. Yes, we're going to a town, well, you know, along the Barton Highway. Going to go head to Yass, that's happening today, and have a little chat about, I guess, some big things that are happening in Yass. If you've got another town that hasn't joined our regional rave yet, maybe you're from it, you want to put yourself forward, just kind of needs to be within sort of, what are we saying, about an hour and a half of Canberra, we'd be happy to travel there. Let me know, 0467 922 666.

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2: Well, as we've been hearing in the news, KPMG Australia Chairman Martin Shepherd and two senior audit partners are leaving the firm. If you're wondering what's been happening with KPMG, yes, it's been in the news a lot lately, but how do we get to this point now? The firm is grappling with a widening scandal over misuse of confidential client information, amongst other things. To give us a bit of an explainer about what's happened, I'm joined by ABC business reporter Amelia Turzon, who's been following the story. Good afternoon.
3: Good afternoon.
2: Can you take us back to the beginning for people who've come into this a little bit late and gone, how did we get here?
3: Well, I think a lot of people are asking that question more broadly about consulting firms. So for anyone who's not quite across the growing scandal at KPMG, one of the big four, essentially earlier this year, the politician Deborah O'Neill aired under parliamentary privilege this allegation that KPMG had a whistleblower within its ranks that started raising concerns that confidential information was being essentially misused by KPMG. It's since come out through inquiries that the revelations about misuse of confidential information belong to its client Lendlease, the developer. It's also, we've heard details now about another confidentiality breach at KPMG involving another client's information, Optus, the telco, and we've broadly heard concerns about how KPMG dealt with this whistleblower, how they treated this person whose actual identity is obviously anonymous. So that's the backstory here, but it has been growing and growing now for weeks. There's been person after person at the top of KPMG standing down, resigning over this scandal. And today we've had more people announce they're leaving KPMG, and that includes the chair, Martin Shepherd, and also two audit

0: the corporate watchdog ASIC over this scandal. So that's where we're at today, more people leaving the firm.
1: And so you've mentioned there the corporate watchdog there, ASIC, is one people investigating. Are they being investigated in other ways as well?
0: So as far as we know so far, they're being investigated, these two audit partners, the scope of ASIC's concerns. Now, we heard ASIC actually speak at a parliamentary inquiry last Friday. They were amongst many representatives that spoke at this inquiry. It went from about 10 o'clock in the morning till 7 o'clock at night. I sat in on quite a few hours of it. We also had KPMG speak. Many people from the company speak at that inquiry, including Martin Shepherd, the chair, who has now announced today that he's leaving the firm. In terms of investigations, obviously, this inquiry in the parliament is really putting the real heat on this firm. One of the really interesting things we heard last Friday was Deborah O'Neill and other politicians were really drilling into the legal advice given to KPMG by two law firms regarding its treatment of this whistleblower. Now, we actually had Martin Shepherd, the chair, who's now announced that he's leaving the company. He said on Friday that he would hand over to some degree the legal advice that was given to KPMG. We obviously haven't seen that yet. But since that hearing on Friday, there has been a lot of criticism still on how the company is dealing with this scandal, whether it's taken it seriously enough. One quote that really is still sticking in my mind from Friday, that inquiry, is one of the politicians saying to one of KPMG's representatives, "You're treating this a bit like it's a 10 minutes I parked overtime in a parking space, not, you know, this is something so serious. Look where you are now." And of course, where they are now is in Parliament answering to these allegations.
1: Can you explain to people, though, I guess the sort of information that they're privy to, what they actually do when it comes to, I guess, the information they've got when it comes to government?
0: Well, in terms of the allegations of what information's been shared, we haven't heard in really great detail, like, what is the information that the KPMG might have learnt and then it might have shared with its other audits. Obviously, some of that stuff is confidential in privilege. But for instance, some of the allegations we heard on Friday, and which had already been aired to some degree in the media, was that, for instance, KPMG had the account for auditing for Optus, a telco, and that potentially there were concerns that that information was being shared with the team that was at the time bidding for the contract for Telstra, obviously Optus's biggest rival. So those are the sorts of concerns. We obviously also know that there are massive amounts of money that are spent at firms like this by government entities. In fact, we've already had the Reserve Bank confirm that it uses KPMG's whistleblower hotline. KPMG runs whistleblower hotlines, ironically. We've already had the Reserve Bank say that it will be looking at putting out that contract elsewhere. So that is the sort of fallout from this that is still playing out publicly, and I suspect for a long time to come.
1: And is Martin Shepherd the biggest scalp to go so far? And can we expect more, do you think?
0: Well, we've also had the Australian chief executive stand down. That was weeks ago. We've had numerous other big people, as I announced today, two of these audit partners, Eileen Hoggett and Paul Rogers. They're both departing. Pretty big names. Interesting to note that on Friday at the inquiry into this, there was also representatives from KPMG International. And we heard in that in their inquiry, in their testimony, that they were also contacted by this whistleblower at some point. And one of the really interesting things here was ASIC, the corporate regulator, was also in those hearings that afternoon or that evening. And they were asked at one point, there was a lot of food references actually in the hearings that day. There was references to strudel, bad apples. ASIC was asked, how do you even deal with this when the stew is rotten? How is the corporate regulator dealing with this? And what's really interesting to know is that they have quite limited powers when it comes to consultancy firms, because they're not technically governed by the act that ASIC looks at. So many things to be looked at during the scandal.
1: Thank you so much for your time and explaining some of that to us. I really appreciate it.
0: No worries. It's a lot to anyone to get their head around.

0: Absolutely. There's a very good article up online too, so I'll refer people to that if they want to catch up. Thanks, Amelia.
1: See you later.
0: Thank you. That's Amelia Terzon there. She's the ABC business reporter. And yes, she and also Gareth Hutchins have done a great article up online now. It's called KPMG Under Fire as Parliamentary Committee Investigates Whistleblower Claims. So if you just put in KPMG and ABC, you'll get to that article. And yes, references to bad apples and whether or not that makes a bad strudel, amongst other things. 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Thanks for your company. I'm Georgia Steins.
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0: Do you live over the border in New South Wales or spend time there, perhaps work there or come across the border? Of course, we've heard about the federal budget, a fair bit, the ACT budget. Now it's New South Wales' turn. So what is in the New South Wales budget that might affect you? We're going to break that down for you after 5 o'clock today. Maybe you've already cast your eye over it and you've got some thoughts on it as well. If you do, you can let me know on the text line 0467 922 666 or 1300 681 666. When was the last time you went to Yass? We're going there for regional rave. See what's new, maybe what's old and new again as well. That's coming up. And then after 4 o'clock, we are going to look at the World Cup and also sport in general and the role it plays in social cohesion and the idea of sport diplomacy, how it works. That's all coming up after 4 o'clock on ABC Radio Canberra Drive. If you've learned something about another country as part of the World Cup, let me know. What was it? 0467 922 666 or 1300 681 666. I'm not proud to tell you that I actually learnt about a country's existence through the World Cup. Maybe I knew, but maybe I forgot. But I had to check where it was in the world. Is there something you learnt?

0: We're going to head on the road right now, in fact, the highway, and head down to Yass. Joining us is Bimbi Turner, who's the chair of the Friends of Liberty Theatre in Yass. Hi, Bimbi.
1: Hi, Georgia. How are you?
0: I'm good. What's happening in lovely Yass lately?
1: Well, all sorts of things are happening, particularly with the Liberty Theatre. We've got a few things happening over the school holidays. But before the school holidays start, we've got a documentary called Conquering Breast Cancer this Sunday at 4 o'clock with a Q&A afterwards, because we're just aware that so many people in regional areas don't get the facilities in the city or the information. Mm-hmm. So we're putting this film on and asking everyone to wear pink.
0: And everyone to come along. Well, that's the other thing. They'd have to go to Canberra, wouldn't they, to get treatment if they are diagnosed?
1: Yes. Yep. Yes. Canberra or Wagga, absolutely.
0: And what about breast screen, though? Do they come to Yass?
1: Yes. Yes, we have the mobile unit that comes. And I'm happy to say I actually was involved with that about 25 years ago. We lobbied very hard to get a mobile screening unit because, you know, a lot of people can't necessarily get to the cities for that sort of thing, so that it now comes to us.
0: That doesn't surprise me that you were part of that lobbying, Bimbi. Let's talk about the kids. You got kids' movies coming up for the school holidays. What have you got on?
1: We've got Minions and Monsters coming on in that's on the 10th and the 11th, and then midweek as well, and Supergirl. But we've also got Yass Repertory Society. They're doing a pantomime of Aladdin and the Lamp on two Sundays, on the 5th and the 12th of July. So that's sort of very much audience participation for kids and a lot of fun.
0: And how's the restoration of the theatre going?
1: Well, we've actually, this last week, we've had some nice donations from people. We've still got to purchase it. We're still working towards purchasing next year. And so then that will qualify us for getting grants and things for the restoration.
0: So is that still on track to be able to take over the theatre by next year?
1: That's the plan.
0: Wow.
1: Absolutely. And we've put in some heating to make it more comfortable for the patrons through the winter. So that makes a big difference.
0: Bimbi, for people who don't know in regards to the theatre, it was purchased. Can you explain the arrangement at the moment?
1: Right. Well, 10 years ago, there was a committee formed when we heard the owner was going to put the theatre on the open market. And some was very concerned that it should be retained as a beautiful Art Deco theatre for the community. So we formed a committee which is working towards with the owners. We've settled on a price and we are planning to purchase it as a community asset, as a theatre for film and live theatre and cultural centre. We're trying to do it by mid next year, and then we will be able to really access lots of government and heritage grants to do the makeover, because it desperately needs repainting and upgrading of air conditioning and bathrooms and that sort of thing.
0: And one of the things was that you really wanted to get the town back in there so they could see the asset that they have, and people have been coming.

0: coming along to things?
1: Look, we've got a wonderful core group of patrons who come, some of them who just about come to every function that we've got on at the theatre. And then we get people from Canberra and Goulburn, or just people passing through. But it's really interesting, Georgia, because it is building momentum. But there are still people out there who have been in Yass all their lives and say, oh, I didn't know the theatre was showing films again. And we say, yes, we are. And we're also asking people to give us an idea of what they might like to see. So we're sort of, although we try and access, new films, new releases, we try and encourage new producers and writers. So last week we had Alphabet Lane, which was a film that was made at Cooma last year, and it's about a farm and some people that rented a house on the farm. And we had the producer and director and writer who came, and we did a Q&A after that.
0: How fabulous.
1: We're finding the Q&As are working quite well. It's sort of because you get audience participation.
0: Yeah. Who doesn't want to ask a question after you've seen a film? We've only got a couple of minutes left, but I understand there's a new wool shop coming. Is that right? Is this to showcase local wool?
1: It is indeed. This is a young farmer and his wife, and it's their wool, and they spin it and dye it and roll it into balls and make it into things. And it's a shop which is in the War Memorial building, so it's very easy to see in the main street. And look, it's absolutely beautiful, and it's all Yass wool, merino wool and mix. And it's just so exciting to see that happening, because Yass had one of the best wool shops around for a number of years, and Yass's nickname used to be the wool hub of the world anyway.
0: And obviously there's been also younger people moving away. So this is, you've got young people staying on the farm and also opening businesses in town as well. Hey, Bimbi, it's been so nice chatting. Thank you.
1: Thank you, Georgia. Always lovely to have a chat with you.
0: You too. Bye-bye. That's Bimbi Turner. She's the chair of the Friends of Liberty Theatre. If you want to find out what they've got coming up movie-wise too, she mentioned there that breast cancer documentary too, and a Q&A, but also lots of fun movies for the kids over the school holidays. She also mentioned though that Yass Repertory are putting on a production of Aladdin, so people can go along and see that as well. So you can find them up on social media and book tickets. A couple of times I wanted to go see a movie, but it booked out. So you might want to get in. This is 666 ABC Radio Canberra Drive. I'm Georgia Stiles. Luke goes, Georgia, I needed to hear this segment before I lost the 666 hat last week, because last week we were asking where we were and giving you clues. And yes, the Liberty Theatre at Yass was one of the places we went to. Well, that wouldn't have been any fun if I'd done the interview. Then everyone would have got it straight away. But yes, it's not surprising that the people that ended up getting it right actually lived in and around the area. We might do that Where Am I again. That was so much fun. Coming up after 4, what have you learnt from this World Cup when it comes to other countries or nationalities? Let me know on the text line.
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3: Good afternoon, Jennifer Sexton with ABC News. Alleged war criminal and Victoria Cross recipient Ben Robert Smith will no longer attend an event at the Australian War Memorial tonight. Lily Nothling reports.
4: Ben Robert Smith had his bail conditions varied last week to allow him to attend the official opening of Anzac Hall in Canberra. He's facing 5 counts of war crimes murder, charges he denies. The War Memorial says it's standard practice to invite Victoria Cross recipients to a major event. It's now confirmed the veteran will not be at tonight's opening. His lawyers have told another bail variation hearing in Sydney that illness has prevented Mr. Robert Smith from travelling. Federal Parliament is adjourning early for the occasion, with the Prime Minister to make a speech.
3: Federal opposition leader Angus Taylor says the coalition will fight hard to scrap or repeal the government's tax changes. The government has secured a deal with the Greens, which will see its changes to capital gains tax and negative gearing pass through Parliament. Mr. Taylor says his party will campaign against the changes every day between now and the next election.
5: My personal KPI is to get rid of these toxic taxes and to go one step further which is to reduce income taxes for all Australians. And that's what our tax back guarantee will do. Labor's plan is to keep increasing them.
3: The Federal Agriculture Minister says the government's next steps in responding to the detection of a deadly strain of bird flu in Western Australia will be determined by experts and further test results. It's been confirmed two migratory seabirds found on a beach in WA's Great Southern last week were infected with H5 avian influenza. The discovery has led to an increase in reports of dead or unwell birds across WA, and several samples have been sent for further testing. Julie Collins has told Question Time those tests are initially undertaken in WA before being sent to the Australian Centre for Disease Preparedness in Geelong for confirmation.
6: Our technical experts continue to meet on a regular basis and will guide the next steps in our response as more information, such as testing results, becomes available.
3: Reform UK leader Nigel Farage is calling for an early general election after British Prime Minister Keir Starmer stepped down. Former Greater Manchester Mayor Andy Burnham is so far the only MP to put himself forward as a candidate in the leadership contest to replace the PM. Since taking office 2 years ago, Sir Keir's popularity dwindled as Reform UK led opinion polls on a right-wing anti-immigration platform. Mr Farage says Sir Keir failed the British people.
7: We're about to get our sixth Prime Minister in 7 years, and if the next Prime Minister is the new MP for Makerfield, Andy Burnham, he didn't even stand at the last election on any manifesto at all. And I really do think my call for there to be a general election as soon as is possible, I think you'll find a lot of support for that.
3: Kids Helpline is calling for more mental health support and funding as the cost of living crisis affects young Australians. Its latest impact report has revealed a 350% increase in life-saving crisis and safety interventions since 2018. National Service Manager Leo Heed says it's important that young people reach out early.
8: We do hear from young people that sometimes they don't want to reach out. They don't want to say, I need help to family or to friends, because they know that their friends and they know that their families are doing it at tough too. So they are often sitting with things, dealing with it on their own.
3: To sport, and Algeria has come from a goal down to beat Jordan 2-1 in their FIFA Men's World Cup group game in San Francisco. Earlier, Norway beat Senegal 3-2, Argentina beat Austria 2-0, and France had a 3-0 win over Iraq. Meanwhile, Socceroos defender Jason Guerrier says breaking down Paraguay's defence will be key to winning their final group game at the FIFA World Cup. Australia are ahead on goal difference in Group D and are guaranteed of reaching the knockout stages if they draw in San Francisco. In their last match against Turkey, Paraguay played the entire second half with one less player, but still held on for a 1-0 win. Guerrier says that shows how hard it will be to score against the Paraguayans.
9: I guess you don't really know what to expect. They might change things up. They might, you know, play the same way they played over the previous two games. But what we do know is they're a strong team. They're going to fight. They're going to claw at everything. They're going to battle and they're going to leave everything out there. So it's going to be a tough game. We're going to be prepared for it, though.
3: Canberra's weather for the rest of the day, partly cloudy with light winds. At the moment, it's 10 degrees at Tuggeranong and 12 at Dixon. Tomorrow, some frost and fog, a sunny day, a top of 16. ABC News.
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0: Hello, welcome to Drive. If you have just joined us, if you've been here since 3 o'clock, well, thanks. Coming up this half hour, we're going to talk about the effect of an event like the World Cup, the FIFA World Cup. And of course, you can make criticisms on a number of different aspects and no event is perfect. But we want to talk about the idea around having all these different cultures and countries and stories all well, in one place, but it's really across three countries, isn't it? Mexico, Canada, and America. But whether or not this is a counter, or at least entering into the discussion, an argument for immigration, migration, multiculturalism. If you look at, say, the Australian team and how many of those players were born elsewhere, and maybe their families migrated for all different reasons, but some do come from refugee backgrounds. And that's not a unique story in the World Cup that goes across many countries. There's also countries on that world stage that maybe you've never been to, or in my case, there was one that I wasn't quite sure where it was in the world. Well, maybe two. And if you asked me how much else I knew about them, I'd probably say not very much. But at the end of the World Cup, we'll all probably know a little bit more. If there's something you've learnt specifically from this World Cup, country-wise, or your family has, 0467 922 666. This World Cup also comes in a time where this really heightened emotional conversation too about monoculture, multiculturalism, immigration, migration as well, and not just here in Australia, but right across the world. In fact, you might well say that some of the rhetoric that's come out of Pauline Hanson and One Nation is mirroring a lot of the rhetoric that you'll hear in other countries, including America as well. So this World Cup and some of what's been coming out of the Socceroos camp, including a video, which if you haven't heard the audio, I'm going to play it for you, where they've really embraced the Socceroos as an organisation, the world game, but also the backstories of some of the players and their families. So that's all coming up very soon on 666 ABC Radio, Canberra Drive.

0: I mean, it could be the unofficial song of the World Cup, couldn't it? Sometimes you kick, sometimes you get kicked, sometimes your kick doesn't go in the goal. We're going to be talking about sport and this particular World Cup because we know that this World Cup has pushed some boundaries, including countries playing in it that never played before, of course. Then we've also got more countries than before. But if you look at the makeup of the particular teams as well, for instance, if you look at the Australian team, the Socceroos team, and the backstories of all these players, it tells the story of our country, of migration, immigration, refugees coming to Australia. But it also tells the story about what football, or for that matter, any sport can do when someone arrives in a country. It can be a way that people can find their community in another land. And that's one of the stories out of the World Cup. So we'll be talking about that on a community level, but also on a world stage, what sport diplomacy is and what it really means. That's coming up in just a moment. If you've got thoughts on this, if there's something that you've taken from this particular World Cup or things that you've learnt, perhaps, maybe you found a new country you want to barrack for, 0467 922 666 or 1300 681 666.
1: Wangarali Majinu, Georgia Steins, Drive, ABC Radio Canberra, Ngunnawalwadi, Canberra, Wurundjeri.
0: Well, for soccer fans, a World Cup would be welcome at any time. But this particular World Cup has come smack bang in the middle of a really heightened discussions around immigration, multiculturalism, and I'm not just talking about here in Australia, but also in one of the host countries, America, as well. Now, as some politicians seek to blame migration and particular ethnic groups for everything from unemployment to the housing crisis and crime rates, we've got a really interesting World Cup on our hands, where if you look at the individual teams representing their countries, many of these players have backstories of refugee upbringings, migration amongst other stories as well. Here's the Socceroos owning that.
2: I was born in Kakuma refugee camp in Kenya. My parents are South Sudanese.
3: I was born in Brisbane, Australia.
4: My family migrated from Cyprus.
5: I was born in Canberra, Australia.
6: I was born in Italy, raised in Perth.
7: I was born in Guinea and I came to Australia with my family as a refugee.
8: I was born in Sydney, Australia.
9: I was born in Newcastle, New South Wales.
10: Our family emigrated from Scotland to Western Australia.
11: I fled my birthplace, Knin, Croatia, as an 18-month-old baby. I lived as a refugee in Serbia until we moved at the age of 6 to Sydney.
12: No matter where you come from, football's for everyone.
13: No matter where you come from, football's for everyone.
14: No matter where you come from, football is for everyone.
0: So as well, of course, as putting on a great display of football, what power does the World Cup have when it comes to this debate or in terms of creating bonds between different countries and also within teams across borders? Joining us right now is Professor Stuart Murray. He's from Bond University and the Australian Strategic Policy Institute, also the National Security College, and joins us. Good afternoon.
15: Good afternoon, Georgia. How are you?
0: Good. That was a really powerful video, but I wondered too if it became more powerful because it came amongst, you know, Pauline Hanson's growing popularity. What's your take on that?
15: I think that's, I kind of joined the dots this morning in that, Georgia, so I'd imagine a lot of people haven't joined those dots yet. But yeah, Pauline Hanson talking about the idea of monoculture at the National Press Club, and to use a sporting analogy, neatly body swerving sport. You know, if Pauline Hanson, I wonder if she would have the gumption and the bravery to apply that sort of argument to, you know, the likes of the Socceroos or, you know, some of our NRL teams, for example, that are composed mostly of different diversities and ethnicities. So according to, I think, some of the laws that Hanson is proposing, I think there's only two players in the current Socceroos squad that would actually qualify for the team. So it's a really, really funny one, you know, monoculture for politics, but multiculture for sport. And it's a fascinating case study to look at.
0: What's also interesting is it's not just Australia, as you touched on a little bit there. A lot of the countries have players from all different backgrounds because of the nature of multiculturalism in our world.
15: Well, the nature of the world as well, you know, I think the era of globalization is well and truly over, but there's, you know, there's lots of people, and what's true of business, for example, is true in sport as well, and poaching talent, you know, if you think after something like the Commonwealth Games in 2018, there was we grabbed a number of athletes from other countries that were looking for refugee status, and it goes on all the time. This poaching talent. You look at the kind of the makeup of the Australian Rugby Union team, for example. There's a lot of Pacifica players in there as well. So I think it's a really, really interesting case to look at. There's 25% of the current crop of players at the Men's World Cup are not from the country. They weren't born in the country they're representing. So, you know, Hansen's views, Donald Trump's policy, which is, you know, mirrored in his tournament, they just seem really dated, you know, really 20th century, very white, you know, very not matching the reality of the world.
0: Does a big event like this, one that is really taking over the host countries, when you see the scenes in like Canada and Mexico and America, does that, do you think, have the power to change someone's views on immigration?
15: You know, it's you get a lot of cliches with sport. You know, I think Nelson Mandela said sport is the power to change the world. But, you know, sport's been around for thousands of years. It's always had this power. So why hasn't it changed the world already? A lot of people say that, you know, football, the World Cup, it unites the world, but also divides the world as well. It pushes people apart, and sport can do that. I come from, it was good hearing Harry Souter's voice in your clip there. I come from Glasgow, and our city's divided along football lines, Catholics and Protestants. So I think the World Cup can, it does have that effect. And you see it, you know, there's all the politics before and the lead up to the game, and then the tournament starts and everyone just focuses on the football. So I think it does have the power, but how do you harness that? How do you actually translate that into actual lasting change? You know, how can we get every team doing what the Socceroos did, and how can we train maybe our players to act as ambassadors for multiculturalism instead of our politicians?
0: There was a lot of headlines early on, particularly in relation to America and not letting certain officials in and referees in. And how does this compare to other World Cups, that idea that certain people aren't let in because of where they come from?
15: It's a great question. You know, I think the one that no one's talking about is Russia, banned from 2022 and 26. You can go back up to other tournaments as well. The first bans that you have are way, way back in the 1930s, when a lot of European teams refused to travel to Uruguay. So Uruguay then boycotted the 1934 World Cup back. I think Germany, Japan were banned from 54 and 50 because of their wartime endeavours. Russia, as I mentioned, apartheid South Africa. There's 16 African nations boycotted the 1966 World Cup. So there's a history of teams pulling out, teams been banned, individual players been banned, and there's a history as well, as I mentioned just briefly, of very bad World Cups. 1938, Mussolini's Italy. 1978, the Argentina is called the Dirty World Cup. 2018 in Russia. So I think that's where you need to contextualise the current tournament and some of the history, and that this is actually quite normal. Teams have been banned, but we've never had a president actually doing it. It's always been FIFA. That's the difference.
0: My guest is Professor Stuart Murray. He's from Bond University, and we're talking about the World Cup. So if we're talking about changing individual people's minds, so say Americans or people in different countries when they have these different cultures coming here, that's one thing. But you said the idea of harnessing that. So is that where governments or sporting bodies need to step in?
15: That's a really good question. I hope your listeners don't think it's a bit of a plug, but that's what we've been doing in Australia for the past 15 or 16 years, trying to harness the power of sport, and through these, we call it sports diplomacy. That's the mixing of sport and diplomacy. And the Australian government has three sports diplomacy strategies that are all about using the power of sport and the likes of our multiculturalism and our teams to sort of portray a more accurate picture of Australia around the world than Miss Hansen does in her kind of crew. And I'm actually going down to Canberra. There's a big meeting on Friday. The Australian government has a sports diplomacy annual roundtable held by DFAT, and they have a consultative group, and we have our strategies. So the Australians are trying, you know, I think we're about one of 30 countries now that have these strategies, and we're trying to trying to harness the power of sport for, you know, human security issues such as, you know, immigration, multiculturalism, climate change, gender-based violence. So sport has a big role to play off the pitch, and I think that's what we've seen emerging over the past 15 or 16 years.
0: There's something about, though, when people do come to Australia too, people from other places, and maybe we're talking about immigrants or refugees, people have refugee status. I wonder about that role that sport plays in helping them find community, because we're sort of talking about how we're benefiting from their skills in our teams. But the flip side is, I wonder if it helps them find a place here.
15: I think it does. It's, you know, there's a lot of, we did a big project and deadly sports diplomacy, and looking at Indigenous Australians, for example, and, you know, when they pick up a ball, there's no race, really. So it does help people assimilate. Again, looking at the current Socceroos team, and it's not just the players, it's the players that actually then serve as role models for other young men and women in their community. And I think sport is the great leveller, you know, and if you can play, people will look at you differently, and that's maybe, you know, an indictment and a, you know, an opportunity at the same time, of Australia, that we're fine with sport but not with other areas. So I think, you know, the long story short, George, is we see sport in a very, you know, parochial box sense, when it's so much potential, and you're not allowed to criticise it, but we need to in the 21st century, because otherwise you get Donald Trump and Gianni Infantino telling us how we should play football, and neither of them have played the game, so why should we listen to them?
0: the other thing I didn't touch on too earlier is that how big the World Cup is now, and of course there was a bit of criticism about that, about letting in some of these smaller nations and many of the African nations too. But all we've seen, we haven't seen any detriment to that in the World Cup, have we? In fact, they're holding their own on the field.
15: Exactly, they're the stories, you know, Cape Verde and Curacao and these smaller teams. I would say Scotland, but we're looking very shaky. We've got a lot of history, 400 years of English oppression in our shoulders. So I think the tournament is massive, and I think it's 64 odd rounds, and it's just humongous, but it is a mega event. And it's nice, I must admit, you know, and we've had the political news cycles have been Iran, Israel, you know, terrorism, climate change, and this is, it's nice to see that people can actually come together and enjoy some sport and enjoy celebrating cultural diversity.
0: And also the pictures we're seeing of all your countrymen walking down the streets in kilts and bagpipes.
15: That's right. Oh, just give them until Friday morning and we'll all be head in our hands, hangovers, knocked out of the tournament. And I'll be supporting the Australians, but it's a good tournament, and it's good to see our country getting behind it as well.
0: Thanks so much for your time. I appreciate it.
15: All the best, Georgia. And go Scotland.
0: Go the Socceroos.
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0: Off the back of that story too, there's a very good article up on the ABC website talking about one of the Australian players, Alessandro Saccardi, I think it's pronounced, who was actually born in Italy. And they interviewed his dad, ABC did, and it's gorgeous because his dad talks about how a lot of the family in Italy didn't know why he chose to play for the Socceroos, because he could have played for Italy, but he made the decision to play for the Socceroos, and it raised these eyebrows within his family. And his dad says that they didn't understand the decision, but after talking to him, they realised that deep down he's not Italian, he's Australian, because he moved here when he was 16 months old. But it's just this really interesting story about his dad, but he's also playing for an Italian club, or has played for an Italian club, I should say, with Parma as well. But one of the very interesting Socceroos stories. And I love that we're meeting all their families and a lot of the different players, and you find out how the family, well, how they ended up in Australia, some of them too, but also how they view their kids playing for Australia in the World Cup. We're going to head to the ABC newsroom at 4:30. This is Carly Simon.

0: That is Carly Simon with You're So Vain on 666 ABC Radio Canberra. One listener says, Georgia, that's one of my favourite songs. Lyrics simply unparalleled, yes. And a great song, which the exes she wrote it about then have to listen to it being played and being called vain. Although if they are really vain, then they probably like the fact that they have a song that they have to listen to all the time that's written about them. An unsigned texter says, it's because Italy can't qualify, so why would you want to play for them? Well, it's not that they can't, so they didn't qualify, but I take your point. No, I think my understanding is, though, in regard to that, they did make it for other reasons as well. But it's a good article if you want to have a read. But yes, maybe the decision's made easier when Australia qualified and Italy did it. But I think in this case, wasn't he already in the Australian team at that point? Maybe I'm getting that mixed up with another player. I will be asked. I stand corrected if I'm wrong on that. 0467 922 666 or 1300 681 666. There's quite a number of players that had to make that decision, didn't they? You know, that they had the choice of which team to play for. And I imagine that would be a tricky decision, whether or not it was your heritage. So, you know, maybe where you were born, but maybe where your parents were born too, or maybe the place where you lived and spent most of your time now. It's time for news headlines with Jennifer Sexton.
1: Hi, Georgia. Making news. Alleged war criminal and Victoria Cross recipient Ben Robert Smith is no longer attending an event at the War Memorial tonight. The veteran had his bowel conditions varied last week to attend the official opening of its Anzac Hall. The War Memorial has confirmed that Mr. Robert Smith will not be at the event. His lawyers have told a bail hearing that the reason is illness. The Prime Minister, Anthony Albanese, says there'll be a relatively small cost to the NDIS overhaul not being passed through the Senate this month, after the government agreed to an eight-week extension to an inquiry into the NDIS bill as part of a deal with the Greens to support its tax changes through Parliament. The Royal Australian Mint has avoided prosecution over an incident in 2019 where a three-ton coin press almost crushed a worker. The Mint has committed to over $1 million in safety improvements as part of an enforceable undertaking with Comcare. Iran says it will establish a communication hotline for safe travel through the Strait of Hormuz after Washington and Tehran wrapped up a lengthy round of initial talks aimed at solidifying a permanent end to the war. Cybersecurity agencies across the Five Eyes intelligence sharing network have issued a rare joint statement warning about the growing threat of artificial intelligence-powered cyber attacks, urging governments and businesses to address any weaknesses in their systems. To sport, and English football club Queen's Park Rangers have been announced as the new owner of the Central Coast Mariners men's A-League team. However, the future of the women's side is in doubt. And the Canberra Raiders have named their team for Sunday's game against St George Illawarra Dragons at Canberra Stadium. Simi Sasungi makes his return from a shoulder injury in the centres, which will see Sebastian Chris move to the bench. Canberra's weather for the remainder of the day, clear with light winds, a low of -2 tonight. Tomorrow, some frost and fog about, then a sunny day with a top of 15. The moment, it's 11 at Dixon and 10 at Tuggeranong. And Georgia, I'll be back at 5.
0: Jenny, are you getting into the World Cup?
1: A little bit, not as much as others.
0: Oh, loving it.
1: Are you? How many matches are you?
0: Oh, gosh. Okay, so I've watched both the Socceroos. No, I reckon I'm down to maybe 4 or 5 matches.
1: That so you've, hang on.
0: That I've watched.
1: Is that all?
0: Yeah, that's all. Yeah. I'm a busy woman. I've watched lots of highlights.
1: I know. It's just that when you see, you're so into it. But you'd be watching all the highlights.
0: Yeah, I'm watching the highlights.
1: You can do all that.
0: And can I just clarify that? I'm into everything around it. Like, I'm loving I'm loving watching the Scottish fans walk down main streets in kilts and bagpipes. I'm loving the fact that, you know, the towns that some of these places they're going to, some of these fans are going to, that they don't want them to leave because they're, you know, consuming all the beer and bringing money into the economy. Like, I like all the stories around.
1: Yeah, that's true. And I'm looking forward to the Socceroos game.
0: And yes,
1: later this week. Really interesting.
0: And I want to see who's that. They're calling this the Golden Boot Race for the Ages. So it's Mbappe, Messi, and is it Haaland that all got? Yeah. So between them, they've scored 13 goals at the World Cup. Those three players.
1: So good.
0: So good. Bye, Jen.
1: Bye bye.
0: That's Jennifer Sexton. I know there'll be people out there that have watched far more games than that. That's all I've been able to commit to so far. But watching back, I've been really enjoying the coverage, actually, the SBS coverage, but watching back the highlights And that's been great too. But also too, social media has been pretty good in this instance for showing you the crowds as well and the different things that the different support teams from different countries are doing, like that rowing amongst other things. Anyway, if you've got any highlights already, 0467922666 or 1300 681666, and read what they're calling the golden boot for the ages. I think it's Lionel Messi has got 5 goals from 2 games. So I'd say he's at the moment leading that unofficial competition. Dire straits now.

0: That is Dire Straits with Lady Rider. This is 666 ABC Radio Canberra. You're listening to The Drive program. Listener says, Georgia, have you heard the four words Carly Simon says under her breath at the start of the song? Yes. I think they're quite easy to hear. Why? Is there a secret meaning that I don't know? To Son of a Gun, is there? 0467 922 666 or 1300 681 666. Let me know. Kel says, Georgia, the FIFA World Cup reminds everyone that all the nations which compete, to be fair, only enter one team each, says Kel, I think. I'm not sure what you mean, Kel. Except for the United Kingdom, says Kel. We're talking about the World Cup. What's been your highlight so far? 0467 922 666 or 1300 681 666. And I imagine most of you might have watched more games than I have. My next guest definitely has.
1: A tray of cocktails floated at us through the twilight. Who was this Gatsby fella?
2: A jazz-soaked reimagining of the Great Gatsby.
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0: Well, another huge day for the World Cup. For those who haven't been watching, three heavyweights on display today, France, Argentina and Norway. There was a bit of listening in the headphones and screaming throughout the 666 office today. They all put on some pretty clinical performances in the end, actually, though, to secure victories for the countries, not without a few little, if not scares, but some pressure being applied. Sam Watson is joining us. He's a National Premier League commentator. Sam, how many games have you watched so far? Have you counted?
4: How many games? Oh, I can't count, to be honest. Like maybe two a day at this point.
0: And then I imagine you've watched some back when you needed to.
4: Oh, I have a few times. Yeah. I have. But trying to stay up for the live ones.
0: Oh, yeah, they're the tricky ones sometimes. Stay up, you're saying, or wake up early?
4: Wake up.
0: Yeah,
4: that's
0: wake
4: what
0: up, yeah. Because yeah. I think staying up until 5 a.m. would be tricky.
4: That's
0: too.
4: That's true. I wouldn't do that.
0: What was it? So what? Which game today do you think was the highlight?
4: Oh, it was really interesting. It could have been the most interesting day in the World Cup so far. I think the one that really stood out was probably the Argentina game for who scored it, because Messi equaled Marta's record for most goals at a World Cup, which is pretty incredible, given like his whole story is really interesting, because he retired from Argentina in 2016 after they couldn't win the Copa America, and he's decided to come back. He scored all these goals. He's won a World Cup and he's still performing at 38. It's really, really cool.
0: And he was copping a bit of criticism. People thought he might have been past it, which seems ridiculous, and he's proving that he's not.
4: He is. I mean, when you look at his age alone, like you wouldn't expect these performances, but for him to continually turn up is pretty crazy.
0: So how many goals has he scored now? This is how many goals in

0: World Cup, right?
1: Yeah, yeah. So I think he's on 17, 18.
0: Which 18, yeah, from 28. Yeah, yeah, yeah. From 28. Games. Wow.
1: So in this game, I think he surpassed Miroslav Klose, who had the men's record, and then he equaled Marta's record for Brazil in the Women's World Cup, which is pretty incredible.
0: Absolutely. And there's been a bit of attention put on who, whether it's Mbappe or Messi or Haaland, who's going to be like the top goal scorer.

0: this stage, I am leaning towards Mbappe.
1: Yeah.
0: To be honest, if I had to pick out of those three, given the attacking strength of France, because I feel like Argentina's at the moment, all their goals have been scored by Messi. So it's kind of all up to him, I guess.
1: Yeah, let's talk about Mbappe because France played today and there was a big delay, wasn't there? So the game got delayed. What happened?
0: Yeah, it was a thunderstorm warning. When the players went in at halftime, it kind of came up on the screen. It was like, please vacate your seats. There's a thunderstorm coming. And then it was delayed like a couple hours in the end, but they recovered enough to win the game after, which would have been tricky.
1: And they won pretty convincingly. What was the score in the end?
0: It was 3-0 against Iraq. Yeah, yeah.
1: Yeah. And I think, doesn't Iraq have it? They're the ones who've got the former Australian coach.
0: Yeah. Graham Arnold, yeah. So, I mean, he knows how to coach at a World Cup after 2022. So Iraq played pretty well from what I saw. Against France, 3-0 is not too bad given their attacking strength.
1: You wonder how they manage that with players because they're like all warmed up, obviously, and then you've got to keep them moving, I imagine.
0: Yeah, I think it's also quite tough mentally because you're all prepared for the game and then you have to kind of stay in the zone for so much longer after halftime. And then, yeah, it's the warm-up as well. You need to get that done again for the second time. Yeah, it's an interesting one.
1: So you mentioned before that France obviously looking very good, but Argentina, you don't think so just in terms of because what they've got Messi yeah. And the other players maybe not?
0: I don't know. Coming into this World Cup, I was looking at Argentina's team. I don't think it's anywhere near the attacking strength of France, to be honest. So I didn't really have them, I guess, doing as well as they've done. But they've still got so many good players. But it is, at the moment, it's kind of all him scoring goals, whereas France have so many options to create chances maybe for Mbappe. That's kind of my logic, I guess.
1: Okay, so should we go to Norway? So pretty impressive performance put on by Norway. So who were they up against?
0: They were playing Senegal, who were, I mean, as I said last week, some would say maybe they're not the reigning champions of Africa, but I would. So I kind of was thinking Senegal would get over the line in this one. I feel like they've kind of got more depth in their squad a little bit. But Norway have some really good players and they're none more so than Erling Haaland, who scored a double.
1: Yeah, and so he put on a pretty impressive display.
0: Yeah, he did. Yeah, he scored 4 goals in 2 games now. This is his first World Cup for Norway. And I think the thing that always kind of, people always say why he hasn't won a Ballon d'Or, an individual title like that, is because of his performances with his national team, because they haven't been on a stage like this before. And he's taking it. He's taking the chance now. And he's saying, like, yeah, I should be considered for a Ballon d'Or, I guess.
1: And he's 25. Is that right? And he plays for Manchester.
0: Yes, Man City.
1: Man City.
0: Yeah, yeah.
1: Not Manchester United.
0: No.
1: No. Okay, let's talk about those. So those teams, we think, France, Argentina, Norway, you think they've all got potential to take it out?
0: I don't know about Norway. I think
1: not
0: they're
1: even
0: very
1: with Haaland.
0: Yeah, they're very stacked in their attack. They've got Odegaard, Nusar, so a lot, like lots of good options, but it kind of, like, they've still got good players. It just drops off quite a bit towards the back end of the pitch.
1: What's a team that has impressed you, one that you maybe underestimated going in?
0: Oh, that's a good question. It really feels like the favourites have performed. I think from the week that's passed, Curaçao and Cape Verde have really impressed me. I think they were really good. Cape Verde, especially yesterday when they played Uruguay, I think they could have won the game towards the end, which is really incredible. And to open the scoring in the way they did with the goal was a really special moment for the country, I think.
1: Yeah, absolutely. What do you think the Socceroos' chances are this Friday, putting you on the spot?
0: Oh, I'm nervous. Especially after Popovich's team selection for the US game. I think it's definitely must win, to be honest. I think he has to bring Aaron Kundar, Metcalf, even Volpato back into the team. I think we have to start well and maybe hold on towards the end rather than hold on and then bring on game changes. I think just to be safe to start well is going to be the best option.
1: And it is tricky too, because when he made those changes for the first game, people sort of raised their eyebrows, but it paid off, didn't it?
0: It did. It did.
1: But then when he went a different way in the second game, so yeah, we'll wait and see what the team looks like for this Friday.
0: Yeah, I think it was too much in that game. To bring in Volupele and Lecky in particular, Lecky's barely played any football this season. He was kind of brought in, I feel like, for the dressing room more. Volupele, he barely even starts for Melbourne Victory, so I think Popovich really likes him. But I think it was, with those two coming in, it was kind of, that more defensive-minded decision, so I didn't really agree with that one. And I don't think it was justified in his selection, so hopefully he learns.
1: So where are you going to watch it? You going to watch it The outside broadcast?
0: I think so. The live site. The live site at Civic.
1: Yeah.
0: I think that sounds good. I,

0: think, oh, the atmosphere will be awesome. It's better than watching it on your own in your living room or something.
1: Absolutely. It would be good to be interesting to see how many Canberrans don't go to work and turn out for it.
0: I will be one of them.
1: Hey, thanks so much, Sam. It's been great chatting.
0: Thanks, Georgia.
1: Thank you. That's Sam Watson. He's a local here in Canberra, and you might have heard his voice too at the National Premier League in Canberra, but he's also a bit of a soccer tragic too, I think you'd agree. And he's been keeping across all the games for us to keep us up to date with what is happening. This is 666 ABC Radio Canberra Drive. I'm Georgia Steins. Thanks so much for your company.
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1: Well, many eyes were at the Australian War Memorial this afternoon. Now, that was because, in regards to Ben Robert Smith, was expected to be there for the official opening of this exhibition, Afghanistan exhibition. But, of course, we've now heard that he won't be there. So we'll be just wrapping that story up for you in the next half hour as well. You got thoughts on this? We don't know why at this stage, but 0467 922 666 or 1300 681 666. The Australian War Memorial have been asked for interviews, of course, and their director, Matt Anderson, a number of times. And here on Drive, we've tried as well, but have been told he wouldn't be commenting. But yes, the news this afternoon, the Victoria Cross recipient, but also alleged war criminal Ben Robert Smith, will no longer attend the event, the Australian War Memorial. He had his bail conditions varied last week to allow him to attend. That's the official opening of Anzac Hall, I should say, in Canberra. He's facing 5 counts of war crimes murder, charges that he has denied. The War Memorial has confirmed this afternoon that he will not be at the event, but they did not provide a reason as to why. 666 ABC Radio Canberra Drive.
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2: If you were listening to Breakfast this morning with Ross Zoli and the team, then you would have heard the talk around what you need to do if you have a concession on public transport and when it expires. So Ross did the interview and the text line, many texts came through. Some people querying some of the information that was given, not by Ross, but through in regards to what they needed to do. So we are actually going to be chatting about that again today, just a little follow-up to try and get some of those questions answered. I think there might have been just a little bit of confusion about what you need to do, whether you're a student or a senior or the like. So back due to popular demand, we'll be chatting to Transport Canberra about what you need to do. So if you have a question that hasn't been answered, you can let us know on 0467 922 666 or 1300 681 666. If there are specific things you heard this morning and you wanted to clarify, many people on the text line have said that they didn't receive emails because part of the information that was given out by Transport Canberra was around you would get an email telling you to renew, but people are saying that hasn't happened. So we'll try and get some clarification on that for you as well. And whether or not as a senior, you know, the idea of you having to renew, because obviously you're going to continue to be a senior. So why you keep renewing as well. So we'll bring all that to you on 666 ABC Radio Canberra Drive with me, Georgia Steins. Well, Australia's Parliament will finish early today. Now, this is so politicians can attend an event at the Australian War Memorial. Now, Prime Minister Anthony Albanese will make a speech, and Victoria Cross recipient and alleged war criminal Ben Robert Smith was expected to attend. But as we have been hearing, that won't be happening. So ABC reporter Lily Nothling has been covering it all today and joins us. Hi, Lily.
3: Hi, Georgia.
2: So firstly, what is the actual event today? What are they opening?
3: Yes. So today is the official opening of Anzac Hall, and that's been a cornerstone of the War Memorial's $550 million redevelopment, which, as you'll know, has been controversial for the cost. Anzac Hall is split across 3 levels and features a number of exhibits focused mostly around Australia's operations in the Middle East, Afghanistan and peacekeeping operations. So that's what tonight was all about, the opening of Anzac Hall and the new atrium. Prime Minister Anthony Albanese will be giving a speech. But a lot of the conversation has been dominated by the attendance of Ben Robert Smith.
2: And it's probably good to remind people why he was invited.
3: Yeah, that's right. So Ben Robert Smith is a Victoria Cross recipient, and the War Memorial said at the time that it was standard practice to invite VC recipients to major events at the War Memorial. So it was standing by its decision to invite him, despite the fact that, as we know, he is facing 5 counts of war crimes murder. They are charges he denies, of course.
2: And why he's not attending now?
3: Yes. So we have had confirmation this afternoon from the War Memorial that he will not be at tonight's event. He was actually his matter was mentioned in a Sydney court this afternoon, a separate bail variation hearing. But basically his lawyers in that hearing mentioned that he wouldn't be able to travel because he was unwell. We do know that last week he'd had his bail conditions varied in order for him to attend tonight's opening. So everyone was expecting him to be there. And then we've had news late today that that won't be happening.
2: And I understand too that some politicians were very keen, including Pauline Hanson had mentioned wanting to see him.
3: Yeah, that's right. So when asked this morning whether it was appropriate for him to attend, Pauline Hanson said, why shouldn't he? He hasn't been convicted. He may have been charged. He's still innocent until he's been proven guilty. And she said she was looking forward to seeing him and catching up with him and giving him her support. We also heard from the Defence Minister, Richard Marles, who said

0: that it was appropriate for Ben Robert Smith to be invited because he is a Victoria Cross recipient. And Larissa Waters from the Greens leader, said it wasn't appropriate for him to be invited and that she wouldn't be attending tonight's event. So a lot of political fallout today.
1: Yeah, absolutely. And of course, it's what gets underway very soon. Is that right?
0: Yeah, that's right. So the politicians and other attendees will be arriving in the next sort of hour or so. The event kicks off at 6:15.
1: Lily, thank you so much for bringing that to us. I appreciate it.
0: Thanks, Georgia.
1: Thank you. That is Lily Nothling. She's an ABC Canberra reporter. It's been keeping across this. Yes. So after, well, extensive, what we call it, renovations, remodeling, redoing, and Anzac Hall officially opening, and there will be a number of politicians there. As Lily rightly said, some, like Larissa Waters, had said they won't be attending, and others will be. Pauline Hanson has said she well, she's expected to attend, and of course, Prime Minister Anthony Albanese will be there. But yes, Ben Robert Smith was invited because he was a Victoria Cross recipient, and that was the reason why, and was expected to attend. But of course, we've now found out that he's not. That's what the Australian War Memorial has said. You got thoughts on this or anything else we've been chatting about today? 0467 922 666. Or 1300 681 666. Are you one of the many people that texted through to 666 today saying that you were confused in regards to what you needed to do with My Way Plus? Now, this is in regards to if you have a concession card for whatever reason. So ACT seniors, if that was you, or perhaps you have a child who has a concession card, or for whatever reason you have a concession card and you're a bit unsure. We're going to try and just clarify some of the things today for you, as you've asked us to. So 0467 922 666, or 1300 681 666. If you're not sure what you need to do, or in fact, why you might not have received an email. If people are wondering why, the idea is that people might have an online account and their concession details, they don't reapply. And then it means that when they use or tap on, tap off, they might be getting charged a non-concession. That was some of the concern on the text line. 0467 922 666, or 1300 681 666. If you've got questions you want answered, send them through to us on the text line. It is news time.
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3: Good afternoon, Jennifer Sexton with ABC News. The Prime Minister, Anthony Albanese, says there will be a relatively small cost to the NDIS overhaul not being passed through the Senate this month. The government has agreed to an 8-week extension to an inquiry into the NDIS bill as part of a deal with the Greens to support its changes to capital gains tax and negative gearing through Parliament. Mr. Albanese says the government is working to pass the bill as soon as the inquiry is complete.
4: We will aim at getting the bills passed soon after the Senate reports on the 14th of August. We have a Senate that we have to deal with, and that is precisely what we're doing.
3: The Australian War Memorial has confirmed alleged war criminal Ben Robert Smith won't attend a major event there tonight. Lily Nosling reports.
0: Federal Parliament is adjourning early for the official opening of Anzac Hall in Canberra, which is part of the War Memorial's controversial $550 million redevelopment. Victoria Cross recipient Ben Robert Smith, who's facing 5 counts of war crimes murder, was invited and had his bail conditions varied last week to allow him to be there. The War Memorial says the veteran will no longer attend. Lawyers for Mr. Robert Smith have told a bail variation hearing in Sydney that illness has prevented him from travelling. He rejects the war crimes allegations and intends to fight them in court.
3: Labour MPs in the UK are weighing up whether to launch bids for the party leadership after the resignation of Prime Minister Sir Keir Starmer. Europe correspondent Mazoe Ford reports.
5: New MP Andy Burnham, who just won a critical by-election in the UK decisively, has strong support to become the next Prime Minister. However, at least two senior Labour MPs are considering launching leadership bids to prevent that happening without a formal contest. Former Defence Minister Al Carnes and Sir Keir Starmer Chief Secretary Darren Jones. Mr. Burnham could become PM after nominations for the new leader close, if no one challenges, but a large contingent of the party is uncomfortable with the idea of a leader whose policies have not been tested in a leadership race. Mazoe Ford, ABC News London.
3: Iran's chief negotiator has arrived in Oman to discuss the management of shipping in the Strait of Hormuz, Eliza Getzi reports.
6: Mohammad Ghalibaf and Iran's Foreign Minister Abbas Araghchi have been greeted by Oman's Foreign Minister Badr al-Busaidi upon their arrival in Muscat. Mr. Ghalibaf says Tehran has agreed to set up a hotline for vessels to avoid conflict and incidents in the strategic waterway. It comes as Iranian President Masoud Pezeshkian posted online that negotiations with the United States would progress if there was full commitment, not off-script statements. Those remarks come a day after US President Donald Trump warned he would do what he has to do if Iran does not stick to its side of the agreement that he and Mr. Pezeshkian signed last week. With the first talks under the deal wrapped, the US has waived sanctions on Iran for 60 days.
3: To finance and the All Ordinaries has finished the day 0.5% down at 8,787. Oil is down with Brent crude trading at $76.5 a barrel and the dollar's buying 69.5 US cents. To sport, and some of the world's best strikers have played a starring role in today's FIFA World Cup matches. Sam Wilkinson reports.
7: It's been a day for goal scoring, with none other than Lionel Messi finding the back of the net twice for Argentina in their 2-0 win over Austria. That takes his goal tally at all World Cups to a record 18. France's Kylian Mbappe scored twice in their 3-0 win over Iraq. That game had a two-hour halftime break as authorities waited for a thunderstorm to pass over. Norway versus Senegal ended 3-2 in favour of the Scandinavian side. Striker Erling Haaland scored twice and says he just put himself in the right place at the right time.
8: I'm just really good at scoring goals and I'm quite lucky.
7: The day ended with Algeria coming from behind to beat Jordan 2-1.
3: Canberra Raiders star centre Simi Sasangi will make a welcome return from injury for Sunday afternoon's NRL clash against the St George Illawarra Dragons at Canberra Stadium. 24-year-old Sasangi was initially sidelined for 4 to 6 weeks after injuring his shoulder against the Penrith Panthers in round 10, but his recovery was extended by a further month. The change sees Sebastian Chris moved to the Raiders bench. Canberra's weather heading into this evening, clear with light winds and a low of -2 tonight. Tomorrow, some frost and patchy fog is forecast, clearing to a sunny day with a top of 15 degrees. Partly cloudy on Thursday, also a top of 15. At the moment, it's 8 degrees at Tuggeranong, 10 at Dixon. ABC News.
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1: Hello, thanks for joining me on 666 ABC Radio Canberra. It's 5 minutes past five. At the moment, the roads are looking okay, so not too busy. Glenlock Interchange, though, is very heavy northbound. That's the only road that sort of looks a little bit busier than what we would expect at this time of day, and with roadworks and all that taken into account. I got a text message from a listener who said, Georgia, do you know who was actually invited to what's happening at the War Memorial tonight? My husband toured Afghanistan 3 times as an AusAid staff member doing reconstruction and humanitarian work. The War Memorial have asked him to donate, even asked him to donate some personal items, but no invite. That's from a unsigned texter. We don't have a full list of who was invited. I know that the reason Ben Robert Smith was invited, or what the War Memorial said, is because of the medal. So that was why. So the fact that he was a Victoria Cross recipient. Obviously, there will be many politicians there. Who else is there, though? I don't know. And I don't know what decisions or how those decisions were made in terms of who got an invite and who didn't. We can ask those questions for you, but given the function's just about to get underway now, I'm not sure I'll be able to get a response from the Australian War Memorial. Unless you're listening, you can give us a call on 1300 681 666, 1300 681 666, but we will try and get an answer for you.
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1: Thanks for joining me on 666 ABC Radio Canberra Drive. If you've still got some questions in and around what's happening with My Way Plus and concession expiry dates, so they're set up to end on the 30th of June. Interview this morning with Ross Solly too. At the end of it, a few of them were querying and wanted a little bit more information. So we're going to be recovering that for you today and just trying to answer some of these questions. It is a little bit confusing depending on whether or not you have your My Way Plus set up or not and whether it's linked and a number of other things. So we'll try and get all that clarification for you. Dean Duffy says Georgia's senior cards are exempt. Not exactly, Dee, and that's why we're going to clarify for some people. So it would depend if it's linked to your account, your concession card, to your My Way Plus or not, and how it's set up is my understanding. The other query that people still have, they're asking why they haven't been getting emails to remind them to do this, particularly parents who are the email address for young people. So they've got they're the account holders. So we'll try and find out what's happened and what you need to do.
9: Mornings with Saskia Maybeth.
15: Joining us is Jasmine Jones, the Yass Valley Mayor.
16: Good morning, Saskia. We're just out to watch the Year 6 student at 800 metres. You'll just have to pause for one.
15: Jasmine, what's happening?
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9: On 666 ABC Canberra.
1: For those people who heard our earlier conversation about the police search for three young people who rode through Tuggeranong Shopping Centre on e-motorbikes. One of the person has left tyre marks. This is all indoors, obviously, after performing burnouts right in the middle of the centre near the little service desk there. We're going to be chatting to ACT policing very soon in regards to that incident because they're asking for your assistance on that. But we've had the ACT budget, we've had the federal budget, yay, and now it's New South Wales' turn. The New South Wales State Government has unveiled their 2026-27 budget with some cost of living relief front and centre, also a landmark investment in domestic violence response services. Joining us right now to give us an overview is Isabel Rowe, who's the ABC New South Wales reporter covering it today, and she joins us. Hi, Isabel.
17: Hi.
1: Take us through some of the big or the headline announcements.
17: Sure. So the government is talking about cost of living relief as one of its main things. It's not huge, but it's something, particularly for people in Sydney. So the biggest thing that's been announced today is frozen public transport costs, a lower toll cap. So at the moment there's a $60 a week cap for people who use toll roads. That will go to $50 a week for the next 12 months. And there'll also be $100 cuts to vehicle registration and $80 for motorbikes. So around transport, there's this big focus on cutting some of those costs that, you know, take a lot out of people's weekly budgets. There's also been big announcements on, as you said, domestic violence prevention, $184.1 million over 4 years for that sector. There's been announcements for extra money for the New South Wales Police Force for an armed response command, particularly in the wake of the Bondi terror attack. These are extra police who'll have long armed rifles. There's been announcements about new electric buses, but overall, I guess, not a big spending budget, the government would say. Although, in terms of the actual outlook on the figures, the government's expenses are projected to grow year on year. And one of the big reasons for that is rising employee wages. So nurses and midwives, for example, will get an extra $2.9 billion for big pay increases that were awarded by the Industrial Relations Commission earlier this year. So the government does need to fork out on some of those things in terms of employee wages that it's previously had to commit to. And there is a little bit of cost of living relief in there for people.
1: So what does that mean to their bottom line, to their deficit?
17: It's a $2.3 billion deficit this year. That's actually double what was predicted. So it is worse than what was expected at the half-year update. But the government has talked about the bigger picture being less debt than predicted, and it is saying that the budget could return to a surplus of $1.1 billion next financial year. That is, if the Treasurer says a lot of things have to go right for that to happen, things like the war in the Middle East, happily wrapping up, all those sorts of things. If all of that lines up, he says there will be a return to surplus. So it's certainly not guaranteed.
1: We had a similar caveat on the ACT budget, I might add. The opposition, though, weren't convinced. They're saying the budget is taking the state towards it. Was it per capita recession? What figures are they relying on for that?
17: Yeah, look, they're relying on the gross state product, the GSP. So that is an indicator of economic prosperity. New South Wales has the biggest one of those of all the states and territories. It is the biggest state, but its growth is the slowest of all of those states. And so that's what the opposition is pointing to. They say that economic growth is forecast at 1%, while population increase is forecast to be 1.1%. So technically, that is a very small per capita recession. It's not a term that all economists like to use, and it is something that the Australian economy as a whole has felt at times in recent years as well. But basically, the opposition is saying that New South Wales is meant to be leading the nation, but there is weak economic growth at the moment under Labor, and that has decreased since the Coalition were in office in New South Wales. They're also saying that the relief in the budget that has been announced, these cost of living measures, are temporary. They are only for 12 months, and they're not sure what sort of reform is being done to try and, you know, push the budget into the future and improve things in the long term. The government would say, though, I guess in response, that private investment is actually keeping the state out of a recession, and that is a good thing. And investment in renewable energy and data centres and that sort of thing are actually showing up in the budget as something that is really helping the state.
1: Isabel, you started talking about sort of things, I guess, that apply to many people, including the discount on vehicle registration. Are there any sort of big announcements, though, for regional New South Wales, particularly the areas that we broadcast to?
17: The thing about the cost of living measures is that some of them are quite Sydney focused. The tolls, of course, are something that mostly Sydney drivers have to deal with. Obviously, some regions have tolls, but not nearly as much. Public transport, of course, not used nearly as much in regional areas. So there's not a huge benefit for those for regional New South Wales listeners. There are some specific measures for regional communities, like $16 million to target feral pigs and other pests. The budget does contain funding for specific projects in the state's west, for example, upgrades to the White Cliffs airstrip, the Bourke Airport, $10 million for the Dubbo PCYC. But if you look at the ABC's website with its winners and losers story, which we do every budget, we've got regional New South Wales as a loser, unfortunately. There's just not big announcements in that area.
1: It sounds harsh, but I love the winners and losers section you can go to and just tick off the ones you need to find out a bit more information about. Isabel, thanks so much for getting us across the details.
17: You're welcome.
1: Thank you. That's Isabel Rowe. She is an ABC reporter, one of our colleagues in New South Wales who's got her eye across the budget. And yes, as she mentioned, if you are listening to me in New South Wales right now, you live or work there too and you're wondering what's in it, yes, regional New South Wales has been listed in the loser category, not because you are, because in terms of what the budget's doing for regional areas. She did mention a couple of things that would apply, though, for people living regionally, but you can go online to the ABC website for that too. As we've been hearing, though, today, of course, that there is a big event on the Australian War Memorial. Prime Minister Anthony Albanese will make a speech. Several federal politicians will be there. We know that the Victoria Cross recipient and alleged war criminal Ben Robert Smith was expected to attend. But as we've been reporting today, we've been told that he will no longer be attending. Of course, he denies those charges. We did have a text from a listener say, George, I think that Ben Robert Smith's absence from the Australian War Memorial is appropriate. It would have been a political circus and photo opportunity for some and forever a distraction from the purpose and intent of such an event, particularly for those we seek to honour and also to remember at the Australian War Memorial. That's from one of our listeners on the text line. You want to have your say about this or anything else we're chatting about? 0467 922 666 or 1300 681 666. We're sitting on 9 degrees at the moment. On the roads, no major incidents according to ACT Policing, but Glenlock Interchange remains very heavy northbound. So does Kings Avenue Bridge. Commonwealth Avenue northbound just before the bridge. William Hovell Drive northbound before Bell Conway, which I believe is due to roadworks.
18: Miller wins it.
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1: Have you seen an increase of bad behaviour by people on e-bikes? E-motorbikes is the most recent case that we've been hearing about today. And earlier we spoke to Jeff Bollard. He's the president of the Tuggeranong Community Council, about a recent incident in South Point Shopping Centre with three people on two e-motorbikes. We'll chat to ACT Policing for the latest on that in just a moment. But here's part of what Jeff had to say about how the community's been feeling.
21: I think there's a level of concern. Tuggeranong Community Council's just gone through a consultation period, a survey and a forum with local young people. And I think there's a real mixture. Even the young people are kind of concerned and in some ways fearful about some of the activities that are going on. Particularly around those common spaces. We've got the areas around the fast food restaurants. We've got also around the public transport hubs and, you know, just people moving around at night. A lot of it's being blamed on young people, but young people themselves are also feeling threatened by some of the activities that are going on.
1: At the forum, Jeff, what was the outcome of the forum at the end? Like, did you get a sense that there might be increased security?
21: There's been a couple of forums. We've had our Tuggeranong Community Council one, but there was also a forum earlier with the involvement of the police, local retailers, and also some of the shop staff themselves. And I think there was a level of concern about gathering of young people around. But the thing that we found from our own surveys and forum was that there's also a need to have kind of look at environmental factors to make sure that they're, you know, the areas are safe and appropriately lit, that they are not isolated themselves. So there are areas to for people to go to of a night and feel safe and enjoy themselves. And, you know, like one of the great consequences of the actions of the e-bikes within the shopping centre is that we're likely to see heightened security and closing down those areas rather than having areas that are accessible. So it's not only will affect young people, but, you know, across the whole community.
1: Or anyone that wants to go there and either eat, as you said, or maybe even do a grocery shopping. Because I think the grocery stores are open a bit later, aren't they? Not all the stores.
21: It's the major retailers there, the two major supermarkets there, and you've also got places like Kmart and that are trading later into the evening into about 9 o'clock. So, you know, there is life in South Point after the normal closing time.
1: Yeah, and some people need to do their grocery shopping later because of work commitments, amongst other things. Jeff, was there any talk about more police patrols? Because, of course, we've heard about policing patrols in and around Civic and other places. Was there talk or calls for that?
21: There has been calls for it, but in the same way as when you talk with the local police, they're kind of aware of the troublemakers who are out there, but it's a difficulty in how to deal with them. And, you know, like it's, I think, a wider social issue about, you know, how you deal with, how you impose a level of discipline upon, you know, people so that you don't get these sorts of occurrences occurring and what can be done about it. So, yeah, it's a matter of, more police, but more police means that then goes into the justice system. How does the justice system react to it, particularly with younger people? Because some of the concerns have been around the kind of 13, 14-year-olds, which are below that age of responsibility. So there are concerns there. I don't think more police are the answer, but obviously having a visible police presence and also having a good relationship between the police and being able to chat to them as they move around, I think would encourage an improved level of feeling of safety.
1: If you have just tuned in, that was Jeff Bollard. He's the president of the Tuggeranong Community Council about a recent incident in Southport Shopping Centre, but also how members of the community are feeling in regards to some antisocial behaviour happening in and around Tuggeranong. If you live there, I wonder for you if you will go to the shops past a certain time, whether it's to go to a movie or to something else, whether or not you feel safe at your local shops, wherever they might be, in the evening. 0467 922 666 or 1300 681 666. A couple of people still have questions just in regards to My Way Plus and concessions. It's off the back of an interview this morning on Breakfast, and you've just asked for clarification on a couple of things. So they've very kindly agreed to come back on and just answer a couple of those extra questions. We'll be doing that between 5:30 and 6, so stay listening.
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1: Well, police are seeking information about that incident we mentioned a short time ago in Tuggeranong, with three people who rode through the shopping centre on e-motorbikes. So two motorbikes and three people. Now, one of the people, we understand, has left marks on the ground after performing burnouts. You can see the videos are online on ACT Policing website. Joining us right now is Detective Inspector Mark Steele, who's the officer in charge of road policing and our guest. Good afternoon.
2: Good afternoon, Georgia.
1: Does this come under a road when it's inside a shopping centre?
2: Oh, anything with wheels and, on a public area, it comes under road policing, yeah. So, look, we do note that when we go out with footage like this, we can sort of invoke sort of a copycat response. Mm. But look, there's damage done, as you can see. And, look, there'll be significant cleaning of the area, possible damage to the floor. So it's a property damage. And look, we put that out in an attempt to identify the riders. We've had a significant response to that, so we're following up on inquiries at the moment. So, closing in on the identity of those involved.
1: And in regards to that too, obviously it's hard to tell in a video, but they look to be going at quite a speed as well.
2: Oh, yeah, look, at that time of night, it was 8 o'clock at night, so obviously most of the shops closed, but as far as I'm aware, the movie cinemas and also supermarkets still operating. So, look, a significant danger to those in the shopping centre as well. As we know, these e-motorcycles are a little bit like the e-vehicles. They don't make a lot of noise. So certainly when they're travelling at speed like that, any normal motorbike, you can hear them coming. But the e-bikes are fairly silent in nature.
1: And how tricky is it for you to identify the bikes? I know to identify the people, you've been getting some assistance with that, but the bike themselves, because they're not registered, right? Or are they?
2: No, they're not registered. Mm. So, and they would be basically an unregistered motorbike is how we treat them according to the law. One of the three didn't have any head covering on. Two of them obviously had motorcycle helmets, but Canberra's a small community. People know who's done this, and as I said, we're following up on those inquiries at the moment. It's becoming, quite the annoyance. It was only a matter of time before we had issues like this in Canberra. You know, we've been watching for quite some time now issues in New South Wales, in Sydney, and also in Queensland as well. We're not immune to it here. We're dealing with it now. We've had a very good response to our operation so far. You know, a lot of positive comments out there in the community, a reduction in the number of incidents. As you would be aware, we seized a Toyota Hilux last week that we believe responsible for that damage on the playing fields down at Warniassa. So, look, we are acting. We've still got that operation ongoing, and then we've got to deal with these isolated incidents as well in shopping centres.
1: Mark, too, if you have just joined us, Detective Inspector Mark Steele is my guest, and we're talking about an incident that happened in Tuggeranong. Wendy from Gordon says there are young e-bike riders. I don't know if she also means motorbike riders. They're constantly harassing people at Lanyon Marketplace as well, says Wendy. Is this something that you're hearing reports of across different shopping centres?
2: Look, we know it's not just isolated to the South Point area there, but look, it's important that information comes through and they can report incidents like that via Crime Stoppers, and it forms part of that intelligence picture for us. So we know where to deploy our resources. And the more reports we get, obviously, of incidents, the bigger the issue is, and it really helps ACT policing across the board to deploy our troops, so to speak.
1: And what role do parents play in this, if we are talking about young people? And that's certainly what's what we're being told, that in some cases these people or people who are suspected of these things are quite young. What do you want to say to the parents of these people, or parents in general?
2: Look, obviously the parents are likely purchasing these e-bikes and e-scooters, and look, they're not cheap. I know other jurisdictions, New South Wales and Queensland, bringing in legislation or have brought in legislation to confiscate and crush those. Obviously, we haven't got that legislation in the ACT. At present, we're looking for that community support. We're looking for that parenting aspect to, you know, speak to their kids and to get on top of it. But look, we will work with government if we see a deficiency in our legislation to bring in tougher penalties and tougher legislation if we think it'll help us do our job, and if we think we need to get a stronger message out there to the community.
1: I know you're talking about if needed, but are we talking about legislation around the actual bikes themselves, or about who is responsible if it's a minor?
2: Look, what we do with the bikes, I think. Look, if we get people acting irresponsibly, and look, as I said, we're looking to parents. We've been working with parents when we've found young people on these e-ridables to work with them. I mean, look, we don't want to be the fun police. We know a lot of money's put into these bikes. A lot of parents, you know, spend their hard-earned money. But you know, when we see incidents around like we have seen in South Point Shopping Centre, that's getting beyond the ridiculous. So, you know, we've got criminal offences in relation to that. That's property damage. I'm looking at it on my screen at the moment. But as far as the e-ridables are concerned, we'll work with government. And if we need to bring in sterner laws in relation to what we do with them, we confiscate, we destroy, and financial penalties, well, we'll look at that as well.
1: Do you think there's been an increase in terms of some of this activity that's happened around places like shopping centres or not? Or do you think the bikes are just another way that people are doing things?
2: Oh, look, I think there's a lot of it is the notoriety that comes from social media, and a lot of it's come from interstate as well. As I said earlier, it was only a matter of time before it hit Canberra. Social media plays a big part in our society now, and there's, you know, that post and boast mentality as well that goes along with it, you know, along with the notoriety that comes with, you know, posting these incidents online.
1: Does that mean it can play a role in your investigation? Like it's a good way to find them via social media?
2: Oh, certainly. We've had great success, certainly since I've been in this role over the last couple of years. That post-boast, you know, it allows us to identify vehicles, allows us to identify people driving or riding bikes in cases as well. You know, It is the notoriety for the people out there, but it also allows us to get a foot up in our investigations.
1: Just finally, to a listener's just querying, saying, how do these illegal e-motorbikes get into Australia? And I assume they will be confiscated and crushed, but you're saying that those powers don't exist at the moment for the crushing?
2: Not the crushing, no. And as I said, my personal views aside, look, we just want to work with the community. And as I said, we will work with government if our proactive nature doesn't deter and stop this behaviour from happening. Well, then we will work with government to bring in work with government if our proactive nature doesn't deter and stop this behaviour from happening. Well, then we will work with government to bring in legislation that assists us to do our jobs.
1: So education first, by the sounds of it. Thanks so much for your time.
2: Thanks so much, Georgia.
1: Cheers, thank you. That is Detective Inspector Mark Steele there. Just running a little bit late to news headlines with Jennifer Sexton. I'll get to your text on this in a moment.
4: Thanks, Georgia. Making news, alleged war criminal and Victoria Cross recipient Ben Robert Smith is no longer attending a major event at the Australian War Memorial in Canberra tonight, with his lawyers telling a bail court illness prevented his travelling. The federal government's capital gains

0: Tax and negative gearing changes are set to pass the Senate with the support of the Greens, which secured a longer inquiry into the National Disability Insurance Scheme changes, as well as an amendment preventing self-managed super funds borrowing to purchase properties. The Federal Agriculture Minister says the government's next steps in responding to the detection of a deadly strain of bird flu in Western Australia will be determined by experts and further test results. Iran's chief negotiator has arrived in Oman to discuss the management of shipping in the Strait of Hormuz. Tehran has agreed to set up a communication hotline for safe travel through the vital shipping route. At least two Labour MPs in the United Kingdom are considering launching bids for the party leadership to stop the favourite Andy Burnham being made Prime Minister without a contest. And in sport, Canberra Raiders star centre Simi Sasagi will make a welcome return from injury for Sunday afternoon's clash against the St George Illawarra Dragons at Canberra Stadium. A full weather wrap in a moment and a news update at 6 o'clock.
1: Hello, Samantha Donovan here on PM at 6:05. Labor does a deal with the Greens to get its tax changes through the Parliament this week. Also, will anyone challenge Andy Burnham to be the UK's next Prime Minister? And Australians leaving the capital cities in record numbers for life in the regions.
2: We lived in a two-bedroom house with four kids in Fitzroy North. Moving here to a four-bedroom house that has two living spaces has been really good in a big
3: and
2: outdoor
3: grass.
2: Area. Yeah, the kids really want to grass, so that's been really nice to be able to have some space.
1: I hope you'll join me for PM just after the 6 o'clock news.
4: Yes, but plenty more in store for you until you head to PM, including we're just going to clarify a couple of little questions that you still had about MyWay Plus and concession cards that came in after breakfast this morning. So we'll see if we can get those answered for you. If you want to make sure it gets through, those 0467922666 or 1300 681666. Time now to talk weather. Joining us is G1 Park from the Bureau of Meteorology. Hi, G1.
5: Hi, Georgia.
4: What's in store for us weather-wise? Gosh, there was some thick fog this morning.
5: Yes, that's right. Tomorrow will be similar, actually. But starting from the current situation, currently Canberra is seeing about 7 degrees and with light winds due to a high-pressure system centered over western New South Wales, and tomorrow will be another day with similar conditions due to the same high-pressure system, but it will be cold, frosty, and foggy in the morning because the overnight minimum temperatures is expected to drop down to about -2 degrees by tomorrow morning, and because of that, there will be some frost as well as risk of morning fog returning again. And if fog comes off, then it may pose a hazardous condition for morning traffic as well. So, you know, beware of this possibility. But once the fog clears tomorrow morning, we expect a pleasant day with lots of sunshine with mild temperatures at 15 degrees maximum. Then, due to a dominance of a high-pressure system, we expect dry weather conditions to persist over the coming days, although we may see some increasing cloudiness because of the development of onshore easterly airstream during the second half of the week. And then, on the other hand, apart from this increasing cloud, the maximum temperatures will be remaining at about 14 to 15 degrees, while the overnight minimums will be rising by a couple of degrees, so slightly warmer minimum temperatures expected. Then we may see wet weather developing later in the weekend into early next week because of a trough developing in over western New South Wales drawing moisture.
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3: Before we get to clarifying a couple of points on concession cards and My Way Plus, you asked some great questions and we're going to try and get them answered for you. So make sure you know what you need to do both today but also into the future as well. So we'll get to that in just a moment. But Gillian from Holt is with me. Hi, Gillian.
4: Hi, good evening, Georgia. Oh,
3: thank you so much for your call. To understand, you found an injured possum today. What happened?
4: Yeah, well, I was walking back because we do a morning walk on Tuesdays and Thursdays, and I was walking home up Powell Street, and there was a whole lot of cockatoos in the tree screeching, and there was a possum lying at the bottom of the tree. I went and checked it and then went straight home and grabbed a towel and came down and picked, wrapped her up and carried her down to the vets at Kippax. And then I rang later today, well, just an hour when I got home, this afternoon to be informed that she had been shot and was carrying a baby. So she's been euthanized, but the Wildlife Society, Wildlife are going to look into it.
3: And did the baby survive or not?
4: No, she was too small, apparently. That's what I was told.
3: And do you know, shot as in shot with a gunshot? Or?
4: Yes, apparently a gun. So, and I've heard, I think it was either... just recently, because it was only down the road from my place, I've heard a gun go off and I often wonder what's going on.
3: Oh, Gillian, that must be...
4: I know.
3: I'm so sorry. And so upsetting. You tried to save that little possum's life, but, I mean, obviously was able to be put out of pain, hopefully. Hey, thank you so much.
4: At least I got her, I got her to the vets as fast as I could, so,
3: We might do a little follow-up and find out what happened in regards to that, particularly if it is being investigated. Hey, thanks so much for calling in.
4: Okay, bye, Georgia.
3: Thank you. That's Gillian from Holt there. Wow, picking up a little injured possum and then rang back the vet, and the vet said that it appeared to have been shot. This is 666 ABC Radio Canberra Drive. I'm Georgia Steins. Thanks for joining me. Did you have a couple more questions in regard to My Way, or are you completely confused? Because a few people were completely confused. And I have to say, also too, it is a little bit complicated depending on whether you've got your My Way Plus account or not. So just a little follow-up interview to the great one my colleagues did this morning in regard.

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3: My Way Plus. Okay. So you might have been listening this morning to the calls for if you had a concession card and the idea that it would expire soon, well, on the 30th of June. Obviously, there's caveats to this, depending on if you have a My Way Plus account linked to it, amongst other things. People have been sending texts in regard to whether or not, though, a senior's card was completely exempt. There was information that we'd been given that they lasted for 3 years. So we're just going to try and get some clarification for you on those points so you don't waste time online trying to figure it all out. And kindly, we're joined now by Sarah Taylor-Dayes, who's the Executive Branch Manager at Transport Canberra. Good afternoon.
4: Good afternoon, Georgia. How are you?
3: Good. A number of people confused. It is slightly confusing, isn't it?
4: Yes, and obviously people worry about this because it's, you know, particularly people that are travelling every day, it has a big impact. But I'm hoping that we can give some clarity this afternoon and reduce that worry.
3: Okay. So firstly, the idea that the concession cards expire, can we just clarify, because it appears to be seniors, some seniors on the text line said they're exempt, but the information we had been given said it just lasts for 3 years. Can you explain what they need to do if they're a senior?
4: Yes, absolutely. So that information, as you've said, is correct. All concessions do expire. All concessions are 12-monthly expire, but the seniors are 3 years. So no senior card will expire this year. So seniors can carry on as they are. They don't need to take any action.
3: But given that seniors aren't going to get any younger, why does it need to? Why does it only last three years, I guess, was a question we got to on the text line.
4: Yeah, look, and it's a very good question. We did have an expiry process under the original My Way system. However, under My Way Plus, we are actually managed against a higher level of global security standards. And that's because we have the functionality of debit and credit cards. So we come under different standards. And that does require a different level of security, particularly around privacy and personal information. So that attestation is actually confirming for us the information and the eligibility, rather than us holding a lot of information on an individual. So it's really reducing the risk of people's information being exposed.
3: And the reason why we're talking about 1 and 3 years is because the system's 1 year old. That's right. So it's another 2 years for those people who got those cards at the beginning of the My Way Plus system. Is that right?
4: That's right, for the seniors, yes.
3: Just for seniors.
4: But all of the concessions, they need to take action if they want to continue travelling on a concession after the 30th of June.
3: Got you. Okay, so we've answered the question about the seniors card. Another question we got through was, my child is 12. They don't have an email address, so hence no My Way Plus account. So what are the options here?
4: Yes. So if somebody travels on an unregistered My Way card, which is what that will be, they've probably purchased the card at a

0: purchased the card at a retail outlet, and they've demonstrated that they're eligible with probably their student ID card. With those situations where somebody wants to continue to travel anonymously, they will need to go and purchase a new card and show their identification, which demonstrates the concession, and then they can travel with that concession for the next 12 months.
1: So you don't have to set up an account in that instance, say, for that child, but they'll have to prove when they get that new card that they are, in fact, a student or a concession.
0: That's right. That nobody has to register. People can continue to travel anonymously. And very important to be aware that retail outlets cannot adjust or reapply a concession. So it would be going in to purchase a new card and demonstrating eligibility.
1: In terms of people, so we've also had texts and heard stories from a number of parents who've said that the account is under their name, so them as an adult, but they didn't get an email to say that their child, so who was the concession, had to reapply. Is that are they just one off? We've had a couple of reports of that. Is just that just a one off, or is it a little bit more confusing because they've got the card on behalf of their child?
0: Yes. So if somebody's got a registered account and they've got a concession on it, then in all tense, that account is actually the young person's account, not the adult's account, because the concession is on there for the young person. And we have received some feedback today regarding people not receiving an email notification. So we are looking into that. However, Transport Canberra has shared communication across a range of different platforms and mediums, including image and video ads on YouTube, Google demand generation ads. We've got physical posters and retail screens across the ACT government, community centres, Centrelink offices, health locations. And information has also been shared through our stakeholder groups, so such as PT advocacy groups, community councils and school liaison. The website does have a plethora of information for people. There are also some really good tutorials that can guide people through. But of course, we also have our customer service team who are supporting people on that 13, 17, 10. So there is information out there. Please reach out on 13, 17, 10 if people are unsure.
1: Okay, so we've talked about students and we've talked about seniors. Is anyone else affected by this?
0: Yeah, every concession holder other than seniors, so every concession holder. So if somebody has a DVA Gold card or a TPA card, all concession holders need to take action. Now, what we probably haven't talked about is if somebody has a registered account. Now, this is a very straightforward process. If somebody is already registered, just simply log in to the account and just reattest. It will take 2 to 3 minutes maximum to actually just confirm that you're still entitled to that concession, and that will then be applied. And what we do is strongly recommend where people can to actually do register the card, because they actually can then access other benefits of having a registered card, not just the very quick and easy process of attestation, but they can also view their own transactions, they can monitor monthly caps, they can top up online, and if they set up an automatic top up, they actually get 5% discount. So there's a range of benefits from having a registered account, but appreciating that some people prefer not to and prefer to travel anonymously.
1: Yeah, and it does make the information slightly a little bit trickier, isn't it? Because it depends, as you mentioned there, you know, whether or not you've got the account linked or not. So that's if people go to the website, though, is it clear? Are there clear steps for them to go through? Do you think they're clear enough?
0: They're very clear. There is actually tutorials that have been recorded that guide step by step, and I would strongly urge people to call if they're still unsure, and our customer officers can help guide through. And if somebody has been travelling anonymously for this past year and they actually want to set up an account, the card that they have, the concession card, they can keep that and link it once they set up an account, which means they don't need to go and buy another card. But they can only do that if they register.
1: And that is a query that a few people are saying, just in terms of cost. Can I just clarify? Maria said on the text line, so concession holders have to pay each year to renew their card.
0: If you're purchasing a new card,
1: and not the account and not and don't have the account linked, and then you're able to keep the
0: card. That's right. If you're doing the attestation because you're registered, that the

0: It's a very simple process with no charge at all.
1: So the cheapest way to do it is to have an online account. Obviously, for some people, they don't want to do that. But what you're saying is that's the cheapest and the easiest way to do it.
0: Absolutely. We would strongly encourage people to do that. Absolutely.
1: Yeah. Can I just, this is a text from a listener, and if I can just put this to you, they've said, your guest hasn't answered the issues for seniors. I have a seniors card for 15 years. I'm getting older, not younger. For the past 2 weeks, my bus card has been rejected when tapping on while other passengers can get on. It's embarrassing. While I get my seniors card from my wallet while other passengers queue behind me. I've tried fixing this via MyWay account. It's still a problem, and not happy senior. Do you know what, I don't know, it's hard. Do you know what might be going wrong there?
0: No, none of the MyWay Plus cards that are for seniors should be being refused. So there's obviously something else happening there. I would strongly urge them to give us a call so that we can look into what's happening. And I'm very sorry for that. That's not a nice experience.
1: Yeah, and you can imagine getting a bit embarrassed if there's lots of people, you know. Sure. And sometimes people are in such a hurry behind you, aren't they? And then you can get a bit flustered. I can understand that. And what's the best number? So if someone wants to call and actually speak to someone to get a bit of assistance?
0: Absolutely. 13 17 10. And you will come through to the Transport Canberra customer offices. They'll be very happy to help.
1: Thank you so much for just a bit of clarification across those things. I really appreciate it. Thank you.
0: Anytime. Have a lovely evening.
1: Yeah, you too. Thank you. That's Sarah Taylor-Dayes. She is the Executive Branch Manager at Transport Canberra. So I hope that clarifies for everyone. So if you have your MyWay account and you link it to the card, what she's saying there is you don't have to buy the new card each year if you're not a senior, or every 3 years if you are a senior. So that is one way to do it. I hope everyone was able to get across that information. Okay. 0467 922 666 or 1300 681 666. Cleon says this could be awkward for seniors that they are so much older now since they last registered. Can seniors go somewhere to do it manually? Well, seniors don't need to do anything for another 2 years. So that's the clarification we got today. But if you have your MyWay account and it's linked to your card, then you can just re-register it that way. This is 666 ABC Radio Canberra Drive. And I understand it is a little bit confusing, just given depending on what your situation is, whether you're a senior, whether you're a student, whether you've got another concession card. And then also, of course, on top of everything else, just to get to a few of your other texts that you've come through. This listener says, I don't think Tuggeranong deserves a Lawless South reputation. Hang on, I never called it the Lawless South. Does it have that reputation? This listener says, I'm perfectly happy wandering around South Point, Canberra, Waniasa, Erindale, Corwell, Lanyon, morning, afternoon, or when I remember I forgot milk at 9:30 p.m. I do that too, by the way. Yes, I'm a middle-aged bloke over 6 foot and built like someone who definitely finishes the leftovers. Tuggeranong proud, said this listener. Oh, thank you. 0467 922 666 or 1300 681 666. If you'd like to have a chat about any of the issues we've been talking about today, just on Ben Roberts Smith though as well. I did get an earlier text, I think from Kim, who is heading along this evening to the War Memorial. He says, "On my way now to the War Memorial." Regardless of the charges with Ben Roberts Smith faces, for which he remains innocent until proven guilty, says this listener, he's nevertheless a brave man who has served his country for many years. I'm disappointed I'm not going to be able to shake his hand. That is from Kim on the text line. 0467 922 666 or 1300 681 666. On MyWay Plus, Les of Waniasa says, Georgia, some older MyWay Plus cards don't have chips. Also, another listener says, many seniors are not computer literate and do not have email accounts. They really need something at point of use to help them through this process. We did get the phone number a short time ago, and Taylor Dayes, from Transport Canberra said that there are people that can talk them through the process. So just repeating, though, not for another 2 years for seniors. So they have to renew it every 3 years. And so the MyWay System Plus has been in operation for 1 year. So other concession holders have to re-register. So if you have the online account, then you can just go on there and re-register. If you don't, then you have to go get a new card. So I hope that has explained that a little bit. This listener says, bus concession, what a stupid system. Do I have to buy another card? I'm poor, but I have to spend more money to prove it, says this listener. And you can keep your text coming on 0467 922 666. And Elizabeth, on that earlier call we had about one of our listeners who found a possum and took it to the vet, and the possum had a baby, and the vet had said they had to euthanize it and had been shot. This was in the suburb of Holt. We'll try and follow that up for you there. Right now, though, with us is Renee Crosh, who'll be on evenings. Hi, Renee.
2: Hello. Hi, Georgia.
1: Hello. And the lovely Greg Janet. Hello, Greg.
3: Yeah, g'day, Georgia. Hi, Renee.
2: Hello.
1: Hello. What have you got in store for us? Yeah, over to you.
2: Over to me.
1: Drum roll.
2: Mitch Brown. You might remember Mitch Brown, the former AFL player with West Coast Eagles. He played for about 10 years with him and quit. I think he retired around 2016, so about 10 years ago. Anyway, he came out last year about his sexuality. And now he is coming out about the perils of the online world. So he's joining us tonight to talk about what happened to him after his marriage breakdown. And, you know, he went through quite a big sort of, I guess, crisis of sorts, an existential crisis, I think it's fair to say, coming to terms with his sexuality, his marriage breakdown. And so, you know, what you used to do in the past would be to turn to good friends, you would turn to family. Maybe you would turn to exercise or a sport as a release. Mm. Now what everybody seems to do is they turn to the online world.
3: Right.
2: So his warning really is, this is what happened to me, and this is what I've learnt, and this is what I feel I need to pass on to others to, you know, as a cautionary tale.
3: Mm. Yeah. I guess it's going to cut both ways when you go to those social media platforms, you're going to get messages of support and then the other darker side of it all, I suppose.
2: Yeah, yeah. Well, it's just, I guess it's the nefarious nature of that. You know, you think you're getting help and you think you're, as you say, you're getting guidance and support, but his tale is that you're not, and you're actually left in a much worse place.
3: Right.
2: And how do you get out of that once you've gone down that rabbit hole?
3: Yeah. Lesson for life there.
1: Yeah, absolutely.
2: We're also looking at, you would have heard of virtual private networks.
3: Yes, very popular, I notice.
2: Yeah, but have you heard of virtual energy networks?
3: No, I did try to read something. I didn't get all the way through it, but I sort of saw something about that. I didn't fully understand it, I have to confess. I didn't stick with it long enough.
2: My understanding is that this is a way of, you're still, you know, using energy from the grid, but you're not buying the energy through an energy retailer. You're buying it from your neighbour.
3: Right.
2: So your neighbour is selling their excess solar to you, and you're buying it, but you're still using the infrastructure of the grid. It's called getting yourself a virtual energy network. We're going to find out how that actually happens, how you set one up, and whether you are financially better off and how much financially better off you are.
1: The mind boggles.
3: Yeah.
2: Yeah. Cutting out the middleman, I think, is what it's called.
3: Right.
2: And also a look at my quiz question tonight, which is, you know, there's so many variations on really good original products, like Vegemite. Is there any need to change Vegemite?
3: No.
2: It's just good as
1: Oh, and can I say, stop putting it in things that it doesn't deserve to be put into.
3: Yeah.
2: Like?
1: Oh, like ice cream and weird things. You know how they keep on doing Vegemite in other strange products? Like they have all these other products?
2: Yeah.
1: Just put it on toast and be done with it.
3: How many rip-offs of Vegemite have there been? I mean, there's Marmite, which many people would argue is distinctly and noticeably
1: grosser.
3: Different. But are there many other rival versions?
1: Isn't there Promite?
3: Promite,
1: Marmite, Vegemite. I mean, they all copied the original.
3: Mm.
2: They've just launched Vegemite Light, which is meant to be lighter, smoother, less salty and better.
3: Oh.
2: But people are saying, what? Can't you just leave Vegemite as Vegemite? Are you done with it? So I wonder if there are other sort of variations on good products that get a capital F fail.
1: Oh, that cheese spread that's got Vegemite in it, that's also done by the same company. Sorry, I'm just having flashbacks to all the horrible things.
2: But, you know, hot cross buns, I think, come to my mind. Yeah. Where, you know, you've just got a good old hot cross bun. Right. You don't need to put chocolate in it, or you don't need to put Vegemite through it.
3: I'm with
2: just
3: you
2: give me
3: that
2: a hot cross bun with sultanas, thanks very much.
1: Yeah, I feel that way as well.
3: Mm. Yeah, over-invention.
1: There you go. We've solved the problems of the world right now, Renee Crosh.
2: See ya.
3: Good on you. See ya.
1: Renee will be on your radio tonight, of course. Greg Jennett, what's in store for us tonight on the news?
3: Well, in no particular order, I might take your cue from earlier messages you were reading out, Georgia, because we are just covering off tonight's gathering at the Anzac Hall at the War Memorial. And as you mentioned, Ben Robert Smith is late withdrawal there. Even so, it is a large gathering. Parliament, actually, the federal parliament, finished sitting earlier in the evening than it normally would to enable those who wish to go. So I think the guest list numbers, you know, well into the hundreds there tonight. So with or without Ben Robert Smith, it is a red letter day for the War Memorial after all the works that have been carried out there. Also, up on the Hill, since we mentioned federal politics, deal done. The capital gains and negative gearing tax changes will sail through the parliament later this week, thanks to a deal done with the Greens. But the quid pro quo there is that the originally proposed date for NDIS changes will be pushed back probably till August. So just a few more months to enable the completion of a Senate inquiry. And I don't know if you or other program presenters have touched on this, but Lish Fayer, she's been out with Can Berran, who is louder than a screaming jet.
1: Oh, I love this.
3: He's actually the world record holder, Guinness World Record holder of noise, like decibels shouted as a town crier, which is a magnificent achievement.
1: Yeah, Mornings did do a little bit of a preview yesterday, but I'll be watching that on it's the special news tonight. Wonder if she wore earmuffs. Thanks so much, Greg.
3: See ya.
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8: Good evening, Jennifer Sexton with ABC News. West Australia's Agriculture Minister says no new cases of H5 avian influenza have been detected in the state, but test results on 11 samples are still pending. Two confirmed cases of the deadly strain were detected in migratory seabirds found on a beach in Western Australia's Great Southern Coast last week. The discovery has led to an increase in reports of dead or sick birds across WA, with 94 reports made to a phone hotline over the past 3 days. Minister Jackie Jarvis says of those, samples from 11 have been sent for testing.
9: At this stage, there is no evidence the virus has spread, but we have asked the community to remain alert and follow advice about reporting sick or dead birds or marine mammals. Preliminary results from all samples will be made public when available.
8: Disability advocates are hoping a deal between the federal government and the Greens will protect some essential supports for NDIS participants. The agreement has delayed changes to the scheme until at least August. The Greens say the extra time will allow them to push for more protections for people with disability. People with Disability Australia's acting chief executive, Megan Spindler-Smith, says those services are vital.
10: People who need those community supports to be able to get to work, be able to engage in their medical appointments, to be able to navigate the community, to be able to do these things will not be cut and will not be removed.
8: The Royal Australian Mint has agreed to more than $1 million worth of occupational health and safety improvements. The institution has entered into an enforceable undertaking with Comcare following its investigation into an incident in May 2019 where a 3-ton coin press almost fell on a contractor. Comcare alleged it was evidence of the Mint's failure to provide a safe work environment. The Mint has committed to changes including providing industry-wide training for the management of contractors and mobile plant equipment and installing a safety display in the Mint's gallery. One Nation MP David Farley says monoculture is Australian culture and new migrants must blend in. Party leader Pauline Hanson used last week's National Press Club speech to declare Australia

0: Good evening, Jennifer Sexton with ABC News. The ACT Sports Minister has ruled out putting the redevelopment of the Phillips Swimming Pool on hold to complete a key piece of community consultation that wasn't carried out before the project was approved. The Territory's Auditor General found there was no detailed needs analysis completed before the government amended planning rules to allow the site to be redeveloped. That's despite the government publicly citing that analysis in defending the project against some community opposition. Yvette Berry says halting the development to complete the missing report isn't an option.
1: The government doesn't have that kind of power. However, the government has committed to build a new outdoor 50-metre pool or a pool at Phillip, as well as the indoor pool that the Geocon will include in their development.
0: Labor Senator Deborah O'Neill says the growing list of resignations at KPMG exposes the scale of cultural problems at the firm. Chairman Martin Shepherd resigned earlier today following Chief Operating Officer Eileen Hoggett, audit partner Paul Rogers and former Chief Executive Andrew Yates. Allegations were first raised in federal parliament in March that KPMG misused confidential client information. Senator O'Neill says the firm has been in a state of denial about what's actually been going on.
2: What we're beginning to see is it dribbles out just a beginning of an understanding at KPMG of the scale of its cultural failures that's right at the heart of this crisis. Less than a month ago, they were telling our committee, they were telling the whole of Australia that there was absolutely nothing to see.
0: Liberal Party whip Aaron Violi says it's not productive to get caught in conversations around definitions of multi and monoculture. Earlier today, opposition leader Angus Taylor avoided directly answering questions on whether he supports multiculturalism. He instead asserted the coalition does not want to discriminate based on race or religion, but on whether people meet Australian values. But Mr. Violi says his party has always supported a multicultural Australia, and he's still not sure what One Nation means by its call for Australia to become a monocultural society.
3: Culture is an interesting and big word and has many meanings to many things. I still haven't heard One Nation or Pauline Hanson define what monoculture is. So my point is I don't want to get caught, and I don't think it's productive for anyone to get caught in word games.
0: Kids Helpline says it's actively engaging with the federal government for more support as a new report shows young Australians are struggling with their mental well-being. In 2025, the youth support organisation responded to nearly 129,000 inquiries nationally, with some callers waiting 45 to 60 minutes to speak with a counsellor. National Service Manager Leo Heed says it's important to check in with people in your life.
4: I think it's really important for young people to be checking in, to be curious and be there to support each other. Keeping that communication going and knowing that it's okay to ask for help.
0: Overseas, an Iranian President Masoud Pezeshkian says negotiations with the United States will progress if there's full commitment and not off-script statements. His remarks came a day after US President Donald Trump threatened to do what he has to do if Iran does not stick to its side of their preliminary agreement to end the war. The two presidents signed an interim deal last week, and now after the first talks under the deal, the US has waived sanctions on Iran for 60 days. To sport, in the NRL, Newcastle Knights captain Kalyn Ponga says the environment created by the club's new coaching staff is behind the team's turnaround this season. The Knights finished with the wooden spoon last year with just 6 wins. Newcastle is currently 5th on the NRL ladder with 9 wins so far this season under new coach Justin Holbrook, with 10 games still to play. Ponga says the team environment is an enjoyable place to be, which is reflecting in the results.
5: The environment that we walk into every day, it's definitely fun. It's a learning one, and everyone's pretty keen to work hard. So in saying that, things aren't just going to happen. You know, we've still got a job to do. And yeah, we're about halfway now, so we've still got to keep our foot on the throat.
0: And sprinter Josh Azzopardi's hit out at Australian Athletic Selectors after missing out on the individual 100 metres event at the upcoming Commonwealth Games. 2-time Olympian Rowan Browning got the nod earlier this week, despite Azzopardi beating him at the National Championships in April. Turning to Canberra's weather tonight, clear with light winds and a low of -2. Tomorrow, frost and patchy fog, then a sunny day with a top of 15. At the moment, it's 4 degrees at Tuggeranong, 7 at Dixon. ABC News.
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8: Hello, how are you doing tonight? Great to have you here. A big show ahead for you tonight after 9 o'clock. Spine-tingling songs like this one. When

0: You don't want it to end, do you? I don't either. So more of that after 9 o'clock tonight. The music that really creates that spine-tingling moment every time you hear it. How can that be? Is it the brilliance of Simon and Garfunkel, the singer and the songwriter? Is it something else about the story behind that song? Is it that you relate to it in a particular way? Night is falling. We know there are lots of people on the street. Is that the connection that makes it spine-tingling? More on that after 9 o'clock. There's lots of songs and you might have some contributions as well. Also tonight on Evenings After 8 o'clock, Mitch Brown, the former AFL player. He played for about 10 years with West Coast Eagles. You might remember that Mitch Brown came out last year about his sexuality. Well, now he is speaking out about the perils of the online world. So at 8 o'clock, you're going to hear his story of how he was pulled down the rabbit hole and how he's had to find a way to climb back out of it. And I guess he wants to share his story as a way to help others. You might like to join the conversation after 8 o'clock with Mitch Brown. But coming up this half hour, the maths behind a sustainable wardrobe and how wear count might change things for you. But first up, you know about virtual private networks? What about virtual energy networks? Heard of them?
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0: A quick look of the traffic, though, with Bronwyn Martin from Transport Management Centre. Hello, Bronwyn.
3: Hello, Renee. One northbound lane is closed in the Sydney Harbour Tunnel because of a car breakdown and a police operation. So all northbound lanes were briefly shut. One has reopened now, but you will need to merge into the left lane to get through. The traffic fairly heavy from the Domain. At West Ryde, one lane of Victoria Road is closed in each direction. At Hermitage Road, there's been a car and motorcycle crash, so it's the right lane affected in each direction. Be prepared for delays through there. At Eastern Creek, all the westbound lanes of the M4 have just reopened past Walgrove Road after a crash there. Heavy traffic is easing, but at Glenmore Park, there's been a crash on the on-ramp from the Northern Road to the M4. One westbound lane closed on that on-ramp. It's the right lane. There's tow trucks and emergency services there as well. And at Lidcombe, two southbound lanes of Joseph Street still closed at the Amy Street Waroona Road intersection due to a multi-vehicle crash. One northbound lane is also closed there, but the traffic lights are working again at that intersection. To the public transport, and because of that crash at Lidcombe, we still have some buses diverting away from Waroona Road. So it's the 920s and 925s that are affected, missing 9 bus stops. Trains running pretty much to time at the moment. You can also check the latest using a transport app or transportnsw.info. For the traffic, head to livetraffic.com.
0: As always, thank you so much, Bronwyn.
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0: To the weather. Currently, it's 14 degrees in the CBD, 10 in the west. Tonight, pretty clear, light winds about. And tomorrow, a top temperature for Sydney of 19 degrees. A sunny day, but a late shower or two possible. In Canberra, currently 6 degrees. Tonight, clear, light winds. And tomorrow, some morning frost and fog with a top temperature of 15.
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0: So how is this for a neat idea? You know, rooftop solar, plenty of solar power. There's a lot of excess rooftop solar. Your neighbour doesn't have any solar power. They don't have any rooftop solar energy. So rather than you feeding it back into the grid to your energy retailer, you sell your excess power to them via a virtual energy network. Sounds like a good idea, doesn't it? Associate Professor Andrea Lenoz knows all about this. She's from Deakin University and has been conducting a study on virtual energy networks. She joins us now. Hi, Andrea.
4: Good evening.
0: So have I got that right? Rather than you feeding your excess solar energy back into the grid to your energy retailer, you sell it directly to your neighbour.
4: Yeah, pretty much. That's the idea of a virtual energy network. Your retailer is still involved, though. So it's basically an add-on to a normal retail plan. So if me, without rooftop solar, you know, at night, I would still be buying energy from a retailer just as a usual energy contract. But aside from that, your description was perfect.
0: So do you have to let your energy retailer know that you want to set this up?
4: So at the moment, there are a few electricity retailers who offer this kind of facility. The one that we used in our study was Energy Locals, and they use the Enosi Power Tracer software to enable this trade between their customers. So they customers both have to be with Energy Locals to enable this trade.
0: So they have to be in your local community or in your neighbourhood?
4: No, they don't. Energy Locals is an electricity retailer. So that's the company name. And anyone actually within the eastern states of Australia can sign up to that retailer and they can be trading power. It doesn't actually have to be neighbours, although that's probably what's most beneficial for the grid.
0: Okay. So what's the big benefit to you as the person who's creating the excess solar energy?
4: Well,

you said, at the moment, most people who have excess solar are selling it back to a retailer for a feed-in tariff. That's pretty low, so probably under 5 cents a kilowatt hour for what they're selling. And at the same time, their neighbour, in your example, who doesn't have rooftop solar, is buying electricity for, you know, approximately 20 to 30 cents from the retailer.

0: both of them better off.
1: So it's a win-win for everybody except for the energy retailer. Why would they facilitate this?
2: Well, that's a good question for them. I think that there are some retailers who value customer retention and that this might be a sort of a premium plan offering that they make available to their customers.
1: But effectively, they lose out.
2: Well, yeah, I mean, it certainly does cut down one potential margin. Now, it's not completely cutting out the retailer because as the buyer of energy in that scenario, I still need to pay the network costs. So there is some cost per kilowatt hour, so per amount of usage. And there could also be a retailer margin on top of that as well. So the retailer is certainly not being completely cut out.
1: So how is the price agreed between, let's just call them neighbours, the person who's got excess renewable energy and the person who wants it, who wants to buy directly without the middleman? How is that price agreed upon?
2: That's a great question. So in our study, we actually set the price. So we, in order to study people's behaviour, we recruited 300 people to join a randomised control trial of this virtual energy network so we could understand the benefits. We set the price in right in the middle between, to split those gains from trade evenly between those two households. But in the real world, so this is a product that anybody can join who has a smart meter, that price would be negotiated between the buyer and seller. So there's a fantastic community group called WinZero in the Whingerakarabee area just outside of Sydney. They've been using a virtual energy network, I think, for about 2 years now, and they've sort of seen stabilization of some of their prices over time, but it's completely up to the participants at the end of the day.
1: So across Sydney and Canberra, our listening community at this point in time, the regions will join us after seven, but for Sydney and Canberra, two big cities, would there be many people at this point in time with a virtual energy network set up?
2: My understanding is that it is still a pretty small product. It's certainly seeing a lot of growth and hopefully discussing it tonight will certainly interest some people and get them to find out more. But, yeah, it is a pretty small product at the moment. It's going to, particularly for those without rooftop solar, it's going to be more likely to suit people who can actually shift their electricity use to the middle of the day when that cheap and clean electricity is actually available. So obviously during daylight hours, but even more so during the middle of the day when that output is at its highest.
1: Hmm. So Steve on the text line saying virtual energy network ? Great idea. How do people find out about it to get one? Is the starting point to ask your energy retailer? Do you find out in your neighbourhood whether anybody's got one, or do you contact one of the retailers that's doing it? Energy Locals was the name you gave.
2: Yeah, so Energy Locals is using Power Tracer software. So they have a Power Tracer plan that people can join up to. Our study, which was trying to understand, as I said, the benefits for participants and also for the grid, we are no longer recruiting people to our study. But the WinZero Whingerakarabee group, so if your listeners search WinZero, WinZero, and then Virtual Energy Network, they should come across the fantastic community event that's been operating in New South Wales, as I said, for about 2 years, and they can find out more information and see if it's right for them.
1: Mm. Do you require anything else? Do you need anything, any other infrastructure?
2: So what you do need is a smart meter. So if you don't have one already, you can arrange to have one. So that's not really a barrier in the long term. But obviously, if you already have a smart meter, you're pretty much ready to go. Yeah, but otherwise, that's one of the really exciting things about this innovation is that actually it's using the hardware that we already have. So there's no need to install additional devices. There's no additional infrastructure investment. And what we found from our study is that actually there are significant benefits to the grid from the virtual energy network. So not only does it benefit the person with rooftop solar, their neighbour who doesn't have rooftop solar, but it's also good for the grid because what it does is encourages more electricity use in the middle of the day when it's cheap. And that's really what we need as we start to ramp up the amount of solar energy on the

0: useful as anything else. So, but then if you wore them, you'd really change the metrics of it. So it's really about personalizing it for you. And so that's why in the future I'm looking at, I'm working on a plan to have this sort of platform where people can put in their own details and see the figures and also their wearing patterns and even their washing cycles and start to figure out what are the levels that they need for their particular lifestyle, because you can't give a number for everyone that will work for everyone.
1: Mm. So there's no universal right number. It depends on the number of wears. We need to restructure our wardrobe so we're putting the heroes, the wearable items in one part of the cupboard, and the ones that I think get one outing, well, they're kind of in the naughty corner.
0: Yeah, and I think it's us in the naughty corner, sort of, because why did we buy them if we only intended to wear them once? Or is it that they didn't meet our requirements? It's a bit unclear as to why.
1: Because you've worn that dress once and you feel it's embarrassing to wear it again.
0: That's a really interesting thing, because I remember being like that when I was young, but I don't feel like that anymore. And I think that we should overcome some of these things, because they really make us unsustainable.
1: Ali, thank you very much for your time tonight. It's been fun.
0: You're welcome.
1: Number Bye, crunching Renee. Your wardrobe. That's Ali Kutsmich from Torrens University. I'm Renee Krosh. This is Evenings. 5 minutes of news coming your way at 7 o'clock, and then it's time for the quiz.
2: Good evening, Jennifer Sexton with ABC News. Politicians and dignitaries are at the Australian War Memorial this evening for the official opening of the new Anzac Hall. Federal Parliament adjourned early today so politicians could attend the unveiling of the latest stage in the War Memorial's $550 million redevelopment. Victoria Cross recipient Ben Robert-Smith, who faces 5 counts of war crimes, was invited. However, his lawyers announced earlier today that he wouldn't attend due to illness. Former Labor leader and ambassador to the US, Kim Beazley, is among those attending and says the new Anzac Hall does its job brilliantly.
3: I am particularly pleased that it honours the veterans from Afghanistan in particular, because there are thousands of them and they fought a very long war and they fought many a battle. Afghanistan fighting was as hard as any we've ever done.
2: Western Australia's agriculture minister says the results from samples sent for testing for a deadly strain of bird flu will be made public when available. Brianna Shepherd reports.
4: 2 confirmed cases of H5 avian influenza were detected in migratory seabirds found on a beach on WA's south coast last week. The discovery has led to an increase in reports of dead or sick birds across WA, with 94 reports made to the state's Emergency Animal Disease Hotline over the past 3 days. The Minister, Jackie Jarvis, says 11 of those reports required further investigation, with samples collected and sent for testing. She says preliminary results will be made public when they're available.
5: It's important we continue to test to determine if the disease has spread, but also to clarify where the disease has not spread to.
4: Ms. Jarvis has thanked the community for doing its part.
2: Kids Helpline says more Australian children are reaching a crisis point before seeking help. Its latest report shows counsellors carried out more than 5,000 crisis interventions last year at an average of 14 cases a day where emergency services or child protection had to be contacted. The service was contacted nearly 129,000 times in 2025. A video recording of 2 former Sydney nurses chatting online to an Israeli content creator, which resulted in them being sacked and charged, has been excluded from their upcoming trial. Court reporter Jamie McKinnell explains.
6: Ahmed Rashad Nadia and Sarah Abu Lebda used the Chat Rouletka app last year at Bankstown Hospital and were connected with influencer Max Vifa. He screen recorded the interaction and posted it to his thousands of social media followers. The ex-nurses deny charges of using a carriage service to menace or offend and threatening violence to Israelis. Their lawyers argued the video should be thrown out of the case because it was illegally recorded without their consent. District Court Judge Michael McHugh today ruled in their favour and said the recording should be excluded from a trial due to get underway in August. It's unclear what that now means for the prosecution.
2: Parkinson's advocates say Australia's chemical

0: regulator has not properly addressed concerns about a herbicide linked to the disease. The Pesticides and Veterinary Medicines Authority has ruled paraquat can remain in use but with tighter restrictions. The regulator says the evidence does not show approved uses of paraquat increase the risk of Parkinson's disease. But Parkinson's Australia Chief Executive Olivia Nazaris says evidence shows paraquat is toxic to nerve cells.
1: The fact is that we actually can't run a study that proves that paraquat causes Parkinson's in healthy subjects. We can't give healthy subjects Parkinson's, can we? And so the evidence that we have shows it's toxic to our neurons.
0: To sport and in rugby union, the Brumbies women have found plenty of positives reflecting on Saturday's 42-25 loss to the Ndrua in Fiji. It was an arm wrestle early in the match with a hat-trick from the Brumbies' Ash Bishop, helping to lock the scores at 20-all heading into the main break. Brumbies scrum half Anne Fernandez-Decoras says they were able to stay within striking distance until the 68th minute when a late surge from the Ndrua women put any hint of an ACT comeback out of reach.
2: We just didn't manage to play full 80 minutes with proper footy, but when we did play good rugby, it was amazing and we scored so many tries, we stopped them from scoring them.
0: Canberra's weather tonight, clear with light winds and a low of -2. In the morning, some frost and patchy fog clearing to a sunny day with a top of 15 degrees. Partly cloudy on Thursday, also heading for 15. Partly cloudy on Friday, a top of 14. Cloudy weather for Saturday, heading for 14 and a shower or two on Sunday. At the moment, it's 4 degrees at Tuggeranong and 6 at Dixon. ABC News.
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5: Hello, a very warm welcome to you if you just joined us. This is Evenings. I'm Renee Grosch. Just to let you know that traffic in the Sydney Harbour Tunnel is still causing problems. The tunnel is closed in the northbound direction. There is a police operation underway. There is a car that's broken down. Expect significant delays, we're being told. David says the traffic is banged up along Anzac Parade and South Darling Street from the Harbour Tunnel. It's causing a lot of issue for motorists in the Harbour Tunnel tonight. Apologies for that. It's difficult, isn't it? Hope you're doing well, though. Otherwise, let's check the weather and we'll get into the quiz, shall we? Tomorrow in Canberra, 15 is the top. Morning frost and fog expected. Newcastle going for 19 with a shower or two. Wollongong, hello to you, 18 tomorrow. A sunny day expected with a late shower or two. Taree, sunny at 19. Wagga Wagga 13 tomorrow with some morning fog. Eden mostly sunny at 18. Orange 13 is the top tomorrow. Sunny but morning frost. And Sydney a top of 19 tomorrow with a late shower or two expected. You know this jingle.

0: So the original's pretty good. Most Australians like Vegemite. Do you? I'm guessing you've got a jar somewhere in the pantry. Well, Vegemite has just launched a different variation. They're calling it a lighter, less salty and smoother Vegemite. It's called Vegemite Light. My question is why? Why, when the original's so good, why would you change that? One mum has said, how are we meant to raise resilient kids on weak Vegemite? So my question to you tonight in the quiz is, what other variations of great products get a capital F, that's for fail, from you? Remember New Coke from 1985, the New Coke formula? That was a complete disaster, wasn't it? What else gets a capital F from you when it comes to a variation on the original product? 1-300-222-702 is the number to play the quiz tonight. First caller wins a book just for being the first caller. Also tonight, we're going to speak to Mitch Brown, the former AFL player from West Coast Eagles. He came out last year about his sexuality and he's now speaking out about the perils of the online world. When you're down and vulnerable, do you turn to friends? Do you turn to family? Do you turn to music or exercise or books? No. It seems that everybody turns to the online world. Mitch Brown wants to share his story of getting down a rabbit hole and how he had to really fight to climb back out.
1: To play the quiz, call now. 1-300-222-702.
0: Yeah, let's play the quiz. 1-300-222-702. My question as an icebreaker tonight is, what variation on a really terrific product? The original is terrific. The variation, capital F for fail from you. Maybe it's the curved computer screen for you. Remember that was an idea that you'd think, oh, I'll get this curved larger screen. Is that any good? My husband got one of them. I think it's rubbish, but maybe you disagree with me. What is it for you that the variation gets an F for fail? 1-300-222-702. Let's go to Newcastle. Matea, hello, welcome.
2: Hi.
0: Hi. What variation on the original do you not like?
2: I don't know.
0: Have you tried the new Vegemite? Vegemite Light?
2: No, I haven't.
0: Do you think you'd like it if it was less salty, lighter in texture, smoother than the original? Does that sound any good to you?
2: Yeah.
0: Yeah? What about hot cross buns? Do you like all the variations on hot cross buns at Easter time?
2: Yes, I love chocolate.
0: You like the chocolate hot cross bun?
2: Yeah.
0: Oh, well, maybe you like all the variations then, Matea. Maybe you're more open. You're more open to change than I am. Let's get into the quiz. It's a news question for you. Matea, who has become the all-time leading goal scorer across all soccer World Cups? Who's become the all-time leading goal scorer?
3: Lionel Messi
0: is correct. Nicely done. Here is a voice. I'm hoping you can identify who this famous voice belongs to.
4: Every decision I've taken has been about putting the country I love first. That is why I will resign as leader of the Labour Party.
0: Who might that be, Matea?
3: Keir Starmer. Sir Keir Starmer.
0: Sir Keir Starmer? Yes, it is. The International Olympic Committee, the IOC, was formally established on this day back in what year?
1: Multiple choice.
0: Would it be 1894, 1904 or 1914?
2: 1894.
0: 1894, yes it is. 3 from 3. Well done. Here's another news question. Matea, close to 8,000 beanies were sold at the 30th Annual Beanie Festival. Where is it held?
3: God.
0: The Annual Beanie Festival. Where's it held?
5: I think it's in Australia.
0: It is in Australia.
5: On the spot. Is it in Alice Springs?
0: Is it in Alice Springs? Yes, it is. Nicely done. Here is a song. I'm looking for you to identify the name of this song and the artist. Looking for the name of the song and the artist.
5: It is Suddenly I See, but we don't know the artist.
2: Is the song called Suddenly I See? I don't know the artist.
0: You got us halfway there. It is Suddenly I See. Sorry, Matea. But thank you for being here. You've won a book as our first-time caller. How old are you, Matea?
2: I'm 10.
0: You're 10. Well, you've done very well tonight, along with your brains trust.
6: First-time caller.
0: Thanks for playing. And please call again.
2: I will.
0: Good on you. It's down the line. We'll get your details. Who sings Suddenly I See? And it goes like this. Suddenly.

0: Well done. Dendrophobia. Dendrophobia would be the fear of what? Dendrophobia.
1: Phobia. Well, I mean, if it was dendrophobia, it would have been me when I was in year 11 and fear of dandruff. But dendrophobia, it feels like a fear of flowers of some sort.

like the no, I'm not the problem, or no, I don't, you know, everyone's against me, the things at work, why aren't you seeing this? It's, you know, like it's not fair, and all those type of things contribute to it. And it is, at the end of the day, the manosphere and the people within it, they see women threatening the pecking order of the patriarchy, and they want to take it back. They want to mobilize these vulnerable teenage boys and men and build

Yes, well, hello, and how are you? Philip Clark with you on ABC Radio. This is Nightlife. It's 6 minutes past midnight. It's 10 in WA, in South Australia, in the Territory, 24 to midnight. Hi, everyone. I hope you're well, right through the Pacific as well.

0: Yeah, not the greatest theme in the world, but anyway, there you go. Dynasty, what's that, Rachel?
1: I wasn't allowed to watch it. I was too young.
0: Oh, yeah, no. It's funny, that funny that you were in your kid and you used to try and sneak the lounge room door open so you could have a look.
1: You could tell by the music.
0: I remember mum and dad hired a TV once and they, because we didn't really have TV when I was growing up. Poor me. I know. And we weren't allowed to watch anything late at night, including Homicide, which was great. I had to watch it all later.
1: Oh.
0: And as for number 96, whoa. No way. All righty, we're up to question number 9. No more oil and water, which means you've had 5 in a row.
1: Oh, wow.
0: You started on BP.
1: I did, yes.
0: BP, Switzerland, Spain, Larissa Waters, Dynasty. Okie doke. All right.
1: I think I should retire.
0: Greek mythology, that's it for oil and water. So Greek mythology, scaly animals, armed forces, action movies. Rachel?
1: We'll try scaly animals. I was going to get pangolin.
0: Scaly animals. Due to microscopic scales, the name of which order of insects means scaly winged in Greek?
1: gosh, scaly animals in Greek. And, you know, I was talking to a biologist just yesterday.
0: Well, you would. As you do.
1: Scaly animals. Can you repeat the first part of the question, please?
0: Due to microscopic scales, the name of which order of insects means scaly winged in Greek? No,
1: think it's probably too late to pull that one out.
0: Thanks, Rachel. Five is a very good score. See ya.
1: Thanks.
0: Bye-bye. 5 is a very good score. Joy from Logan in Queensland. Hi, Joy.
2: Oh, hello. How are you going?
0: I'm going pretty well. Harry in the Bay's got the right answer here. Stephen Tuckermore says, bedtime was 7:30, but my dad let me stay up for Benny Hill on a Sunday night. That would be most unsuitable kid watching for kids. Question number 9. We're in scaly animals. Due to microscopic scales, the name of which order of insects means scaly winged in Greek?
2: Well, the only thing I can think of is Lepidopterus.
0: Correct. Very good. Lepidoptera, yes. Lepidoptera. Very good, Joy. Question number 10. We're in scaly animals. You can stay there or move if you like.
2: I think we'll stay. Thank you.
0: What name is given to the scientific study of reptiles?
2: Herpetology.
0: Correct. Very good, Joy.

0: Lord. You got, oh, it would probably at Per Ardua Ad Astra.
1: Per Ardua Ad Astra.
0: Which branch would probably be the Navy?
1: Not the Navy. Steve, no. Oh. Sorry, no. Not the Navy. It would not be the Navy. Peter from your minor beach. G'day, Peter.
2: How you going, mate?
1: Pretty good.
2: How you going, Phil? Thank you. Would it be the Air Force?
1: Per Ardua Ad Astra is the motto of which branch of the Australian Armed Forces? It is?
2: The Air Force?
1: Correct. Yes, it is. The RAAF through Per Ardua Ad Astra, through adversity to the stars.
2: Okay, and I was put to bed before number 96 too. I did laugh at that one.
1: That's right. I only found out about it was annoying because when you went to school, of course, there were all these kids who'd been allowed to watch it.
2: And I remember when the colour TV came out, and I remember hassling my dad because we all spent our time across the road at our neighbour's house. We wouldn't come home because we didn't have a colour TV. But I used to be the remote control.
1: Yeah.
2: Yeah, to the left, to the other way. Yep, stop there. So, yeah, every time we had to change the channel, it would be me. And Pop Black was another one. But anyway, stop talking.
1: Well, you're a fan of Pop Black.
2: My dad was.
1: Oh, your dad.
2: He had control over the TV.
1: Okay.
2: And he was a politician. So we had very little opportunity on what was going on at home.
1: I suppose that's true. That's true.
2: Yeah,
1: I want to see what they're saying about me.
2: Oh, yeah. I grew up on Four Corners.
1: Question 16. Okay, that's it for Armed Forces. We've got no more. So we have action movies, scaly animals, or Greek mythology. We've got 10 questions left.
2: I've been listening for a while. I might go action movies to start with.
1: Action movies. Question 16. Which 1971 Clint Eastwood movie was based on the real-life Zodiac Killer?
2: It would be Dirty Harry.
1: Correct. Yeah, it was.
2: Yeah. Watched it just recently.
1: Oh, did you? Yeah.
2: Yeah, I think it's on ABC Catch-Up.
1: Oh, okay. Have a listen.
3: You've got to ask yourself one question. Do I feel lucky? Well, do you, punk?
1: Yes, do you, punk? Question 17. All right, do you want to stay with action movies?
2: I reckon so. If I get 3 in a row, this is my record, Phil.
1: Well, this will be 3 in a row if you get this one.
2: Yep.
1: Action movies. In which film series do the English actors Alan Rickman and Jeremy Irons play villainous European brothers?
2: A movie?
1: No, in which film series?
2: A film series. Jeremy Irons. Okay, we're going back to the 90s. Phil, I'm going to blank. I'm going to give it up. I don't want to waste your time, but thank you for your time tonight.
1: Thanks, Peter.
2: I'm in a total blank. Thank you.
1: See ya. Bye-bye. Thank you for having a crack anyway. Ian from Warimba. Hello, Ian.
4: Hi, Phil. How are you?
1: Pretty good. Question 17, action movies. Yeah. In which film... go on.
4: Yeah, before I go and answer it, can't answer it,
1: yeah.
4: The question about who commands a platoon in the Australian Army...
1: Yeah.
4: ...was sort of half right because most soldiers will tell you the sergeant does all the work and the lieutenant's there at the front. Yeah.
1: And the sergeant belts the corporal and the corporal belts the lance... Yeah. And the corporal belts the lance corporal.
4: Those at the bottom corporal.
1: Yeah.
4: But would it be the Cray brothers?
1: Not the Cray brothers, no.
4: Oh, okay. All right,
1: thanks, Ian. Bye-bye. Thank you. Rachel in Kilmore. Hello, Rachel.
5: Hi, Phil. Is it Die Hard?
1: Correct. In which film series do the English actors Alan Rickman and Jeremy Irons play villainous European brothers? It was Die Hard, where they play Hans and Simon Gruber.
6: Boy, let's be straight, okay? It's obvious you're not some dumb schmuck up here to snatch a few purses, am I right?
7: You're very perceptive.
6: I watch 60 Minutes. I say to myself, these guys are professional. They're motivated.
7: I must have missed 60 Minutes. What are you saying?
6: I can give them to you. Hans... Bobby, I'm your white knight.
7: Touching, cowboy, touching.

0: All right. Sorry, Keith from Darwin, you wanted to talk about nuclear power stations. Hello, Keith.
1: Yeah, g'day, mate. Before that, I would just like to say this has been an amazing conversation we're having at the moment. No, I just want to put one point forward, and I believe that all these guys that are talking about immigration, they've all got it right, I'm not going to say not educated enough, but scared, probably nervous, being on radio. But the mere fact is that the parties opposite One Nation are just saying all the time, we're against migration, we're against migration.
0: Yeah, we might just say goodbye to that. Let's use respectful language and mustn't swear on the radio. Judy from Perth. Hello, Judy. G'day, Judy.
2: I won't say g'day, mate.
0: Why not? Well, plenty of people in Australia do say g'day, mate. Oh. G'day, Jude.
2: Oh, I mustn't be an Aussie then. I'm calling because I have a degree in culture.
0: Oh, yeah.
2: I'm not calling from a political perspective. But, I mean, I have in my family, so my family came here several generations ago. Mine were here because of the Scottish clearances.
0: Oh, yeah.
2: Yeah, we're guns and other parts. You know, there's timber guns in Tasmania. But, but I've got a Vietnamese daughter-in-law. I've got a Solomon Island daughter-in-law. And I've got a Chinese son-in-law.
0: Because you know what, Judy? That's what Australia looks like these days. That's right.
2: I know. So is that monoculture?
0: No.
2: I don't like mud. I don't wear thongs. I don't like meat pies. I've never driven a Holden. I don't like football. I like gardening and knitting. I love knitting ferrule, Scottish ferrule. And then the Greek woman that rang up, is she Greek or Australian? You know, I can remember my parents sort of, you know, there was real distaste for Greeks and Italians back in the, you know, late 50s, early 60s.
0: The history of Australia isn't the history of Australia that the latest group of arrivals get punched down.
2: That's right.
0: I mean, I certainly remember the Vietnamese being hit very hard.
2: Until we loved all their crusty buns.
0: Well, that's how Pauline Hanson started out. She started out criticising Asians.
2: Yeah.
0: Doesn't seem to do that so much anymore.
2: Yeah, so then the next group after the Asians, who was that? Was the Muslims, obviously. Now, I have lots of Muslim friends because my kids went to school with Muslim kids and I made friends with their mums, and then I had boarders for a while and they were Muslims. I've got, you know what, and Catholic nuns, they wear a hat and an outfit and no one complains about that. But they complain about a Muslim woman wearing a hijab.
0: Mm-hmm.
2: So my cultural studies, usually when you're trying to establish a culture, a cultural identity, you know, and you say, oh, we're Australian, you've got to have Australian values, or what are they? So what they do is they then go, oh, we have all these enemies. There's all these horrible people that wear burkas and they eat garlic and they smell and they eat salami. But we're not like that. We don't do that. And that's the only way you can describe your culture is by describing the cultures you don't like.
0: Hmm.
2: A culture doesn't really have an identity. So what you do is you just pick on all these things that other cultures have to try and describe who you are, because really you don't know who you are.
0: Mm.
2: So I'm on it. They don't know who they are. They can't say what Australian values are. I mean, I'm from Australia, but when they describe Australian values, I think I don't actually feel like I fit into those values.
0: Well, I reckon you do, Judy, because I reckon this, what we call Australian values are values that a lot of people share, not just Australians, you know. The Australian Statement of Values, which is given to people who want to apply for a visa, says things like, you know, in Australia you need to respect parliamentary democracy, the rule of law, a fair go for people, compassion, kindness. I mean, these are all Australian values, and I think they're, mind you, they're not

Christina Arena and Sorrento Moon, if you want to join us as we take a look at the reasons that we're awake at this time of the morning, and do people understand what it's like to be the people who actually are awake at this time of the morning? Do you think it's a different breed that are awake at this time of the morning, or at least a different community? And when you say, oh, look, I was awake at 3 or 4 o'clock in the morning and I was doing this, do people look at you in a very quizzical nature and wonder, why? Why do you listen to the radio at this time of the morning? Why are you awake and what are you doing? We take a look at that shortly. And if you want to be part of that conversation, then give us a call on 1300 800 222 or text 0437 774 774.

0: chaired a cabinet meeting dedicated to the heat and announced that hospitals were to be placed on a higher emergency footing. He also revealed that since Saturday, around 40, mainly young people, have died of drowning as they sought to cool off in rivers and canals. Near Toulouse in the south, a nuclear power station has stopped producing electricity because the waters of the River Garonne, which it uses for cooling, have become too warm. In the city of Lyon, authorities have allowed access to some museums to be free of charge to encourage people to come into the air-conditioned buildings. But at the Louvre in Paris, the opposite has happened. There, some galleries risk overheating, so the museum is closing early.
1: Yeah, it's pretty chaotic there. Just, they're not used to dealing with those sorts of heat conditions, so that's in France. Also making news today, the Sydney Morning Herald reports that National Senate leader Bridget McKenzie has issued a radical call for an assertion of conservative values in Australian life. Ah, here we go again. Starting with policies to break universities that inculcate, that's a good word, isn't it? I'm going to put that down on my list, inculcate. Speaking of inculcate, Kate Armstrong's with us again today as part of the breakfast show. That's not the correct usage of inculcate, but maybe if you want to pick up the phone and you can call Kate, not inculcate, but call Kate on 1300 681. Dad, brain kicking in there. National Senate leader Bridget McKenzie says that the policies to break universities that inculcate white guilt and climate catastrophe among students. And this is a quote. This is, she told this to a gathering in the UK. Quote, "The left has sought through our universities, and I'm sure it is similar for liberal democracies across the globe, to groom elites to a certain worldview. But they've also focused on educating the educators so that masses of children can be indoctrinated." So says Bridget McKenzie. The Australian Financial Review reports today that the Commonwealth has defended itself against claims it failed its workplace obligations to former Ministerial Chief of Staff Fiona Brown, saying that a brief conversation she had with former Prime Minister Scott Morrison about Brittany Higgins' rape allegation was not connected to her employment. God, blimey, this story, it just... The story goes on to say that Brown claims that she felt intimidated and frightened after Morrison came to her office in Parliament House in 2021 following a heated question time grilling over the government's handling of the alleged assault. Brown, the former Liberal Chief of Staff to Senator Linda Reynolds, is suing the Commonwealth, alleging it breached her workplace rights, took adverse action against her, and threw her, quote, under the bus to deflect from false allegations of a cover-up of Higgins' allegations. Talking about allegations of cover-up, you would have heard last night, quite late, that Ben Roberts-Smith could not attend the opening of the Australian War Memorial Afghanistan exhibition. Apparently, according to his lawyer, he took ill. Now, the Australian is suspicious today, and it asks, what was the real reason Ben Roberts-Smith wasn't at the opening of the Australian War Memorial's new $550 million renovation on Tuesday night? According to the Australian, a well-informed observer... it's bloody difficult to find well-informed. I've been, you know, when I'm out walking on the streets, I'm always on the lookout for well-informed observers. But the Australian found one last night. A well-informed observer suggested someone Roberts-Smith trusts may have talked him out of it. Oh, that's a loose story if I've ever heard one. May have talked him out of it. Someone with a great passion for the war memorial. But who might that have been? The Australian asks this morning. Look, it was interesting. It was a very late call that he wasn't fronting up after quite a bit of conjecture beforehand about whether he should, including on this program, about whether he should or should not have been invited along. It certainly took a lot of the sting out of the opening and, I guess, allowed the focus to be more on the exhibition itself and some of the other heroes who had turned up for the event. On ABC Canberra Breakfast, you are with me, Ross Solly. It's 12 minutes to 6. Our quiz this morning, this is an Australian athlete.
2: And it'd be nice to have a gold medal, but I wasn't first over the line, so... I don't know. There's different ways to view it. You can say, well, Renata Stecca was loaded with testosterone, and sure, a male is always going to beat a female over the distances I ran.
1: Yeah, denied Olympic gold by somebody who, I think it was fair to say, was cheating. And this chap, who always spoke with considerable gusto.
3: I am warning you that we will pray as we prayed for the downfall of the apartheid government. We will pray for the downfall of a government that misrepresents us.
1: 1300 681 666 and 0467 922 666. Good morning to Marcy from Turner, who says, I ate too much chocolate last night because I was a gusto. Yes. Well, how much is too much though, Marcy? To be fair, how much is too much when it comes to chocolate? Because I don't know that there can be. And this is Suzanne 2620. I have no gusto for getting out of bed this morning. That's good. Excellent. And there was another good use of the word gusto.

0: at the shop, so did see Gus, though. Thank you, Luke. See, that's what I love about work. Oh, Grace O'Day's cacking herself out there. That's the funniest thing she's heard all morning, by the look of things. So thank you, Luke. Congratulations to you. Grace is laughing with considerable gusto, I think it's fair to say, right now. With your, I mean, the funny thing is, Luke, the other day when I was reading out those dad jokes, couldn't get a peep out of her. Nothing. And then that one there where you didn't see me at the shops, but you saw Gus, though. Oh, yeah, that's hilarious. Speaking of dad jokes, a lot of people, a lot of everyday Australians, a lot of everyday Australian battlers and forgetful people were stopping me in the streets yesterday and they're saying, Ross, I've noticed that you seem to get the time stuffed up all the time. You get halfway through sentences and you forget what you're saying. Is there any reason why this might be becoming more apparent in your life? And I thought, I have no idea. So I went home and I did some research and I found that scientists have recently discovered that dad brain is a thing. Dad brain is apparently a thing. And according to scientists, every time dads become dads, they lose a little bit more of their grey matter. Now, I have four kids, so that probably explains a lot. Because let's just say, for example, every time you have a kid, a dad uses like about loses about a quarter of his grey matter. It means I've got nothing left. It's just an empty shell. It's an empty shell, which is Grace O'Day has taken up residence there, as you know, as if you're listening to the show yesterday. Dad brain is apparently a thing, and it does a... I mean, when I think back to things I've done, and I'm thinking of stories that my colleagues, like Mary Good with her dad and the vests and stuff, the orange vests and all that sort of stuff, Grace with her dad putting the wrong fuel in the car. I don't know why it's taken scientists so long to discover that dad brain is a thing. But from now on, listener, when you want to pour it on me for getting the time wrong or whatever, just think, oh, it's okay. He's got dad brain.
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0: Good morning, Robert 2603. Ross, the construction of the light rail needs to be attacked with more gusto to get it finished. That is very good use, again, of the word gusto. 8 minutes to 6 and currently sitting on -1. I'm just going to give the apparent temperature, -1.4. The other news which Robert Baird had in the bulletin, and it's sad news, that Darryl Braithwaite has announced he is retiring from performing live music after 58 years, saying the physical strain of singing has robbed him of the joy that singing on stage always brought. I mean, look, Darryl Braithwaite was, and I'm not embarrassed to say this, he was on my wall growing up, not like literally, because that would be really, really weird. No, posters of Darryl Braithwaite and Sherbet, Skyhooks, John Paul Young, they were there. They were all on my wall. And Darryl Braithwaite has been a constant throughout my life. And it's sad news that he has decided that it's just too much now for him to continue to perform live. Thankfully, though, he's always gifted us with some great songs.
3: No!

0: Oh, look, I know people are going to say, oh, Ross, why didn't you play horses? Because I don't like to be predictable. Because everybody would go, oh, Daryl Braithwaite, he's not going to sing concerts anymore. I bet Ross plays horses. Nope. I played Life by Sherbet, which I had to dig around to find, but I found it. It is disappointing. Sad news, of course, but Daryl Braithwaite's still with us, but he's not going to sing anymore at concerts. It is 3 minutes to six on The Breakfast Show. In the UK, they are, of course, marking 10 years. We did it as part of our quiz yesterday, but it's 10 years since the Brexit vote. And, of course, a lot of the predictions that were made leading into the Brexit of how great life was going to be afterwards haven't really come to fruition. And things have actually gone a little bit pear-shaped, one might say. Now, is it because of Brexit? You be the judge. Who am I? Who am I sitting all the way over the other side of the world to wonder? Nigel Farage, of course, who led the campaign for Brexit, he was asked yesterday whether he regrets it now.
1: No, I do not regret it at all. I do not regret independence. I do not regret getting back the ability to make our own decisions on regulation, immigration, global trade partners. But what has happened is the earthquake that happened 10 years ago today was not accepted by the establishment. Many tried to overturn it. And when finally they were pushed into actually getting us to leave the European Union, they then did not implement the wishes of the people. And that is why you're seeing the two-party system, as it's historically been known, frankly, under massive attack. That is why we've had seven prime ministers in the course of the last 10 years. They haven't accepted the public vote with goodwill, and they haven't implemented it. And no, it was absolutely the right thing to do.
0: All right, if you say so. That's Nigel Farage, the leader of Reform. Well done, Terry 582, Mick at Mascot, Gordon in Benga, WA. Good day, Gordon, Trish, Tony and Gowrie, Harry and Everett, Jenny and Murrum Bateman, Marcy and Turner, Jeff 2650, Luke in Cook, Christine, Greg walking with his husky, Suzanne 2620, Jeff in Watson, Dawn, Kerry in Palmerston, Dave in Spence, and Kestrel attacking the quiz with gusto this morning. This...
2: And it'd be nice to have a gold medal, but I wasn't first over the line.
0: Is, so, of course, Raylene Boyle. Wendy from Cook saw Raylene Boyle run at the Brisbane Commonwealth Games. Raylene Boyle, 75 today, and this...
3: I am warning you that we will pray...
0: The great Desmond Tutu, who stepped down from his role as the head of the Anglican Church 30 years ago today, 1996. Our three clues to the news... 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
4: Good morning, Robert Baird with ABC News. Prime Minister Anthony Albanese says the Australian War Memorial's new Anzac Hall amounts to an act of profound respect for veterans and current and future soldiers. Federal Parliament adjourned early yesterday so politicians, dignitaries and veterans could gather for the hall's official opening. It marks the latest stage in the memorial's controversial $550 million redevelopment, which has been dogged by questions over contracts and possible conflicts of interest. But Mr Albanese says the hall will make the flame of memory burn brighter.
5: What a sublime and powerful addition it is. A bold vision turned into a reality that enhances the institution of which it is now part.
4: Egg and poultry farmers in the ACT are on high alert for the arrival of a deadly strain of avian flu. Two migratory birds in Western Australia have so far tested positive to the H5N1 strain, raising concerns over further spread. Bird flu has wiped out millions of animals across the globe since 2021. Free-range egg farmer Greg Palethorpe says it's a scary time.
6: We do the general things of restricting people in and out of the farm, spraying down with disinfectants and alike of your boots and clothing, things like that. But in terms of the exposure to wild birds, we can't limit that greatly.
4: The Association of Independent Retirees says a deal to stop self-managed super funds borrowing to buy homes is unlikely to make much difference to housing supply. Labor's negative gearing and capital gains tax changes will pass the Senate with support from the Greens, and the agreement includes a ban on self-managed super funds borrowing to invest in residential property. The association's chief advocate, Wayne Standquist, says the change may curb a niche investment practice, but it won't add many homes to the market.
7: It's only going to affect a very, very small number of residential property borrowing. So if the government's trying to increase the amount of residential housing available, changing self-managed super funds from borrowing for residential investments isn't going to make much of a difference in the supply of residential housing.
4: The grandfather of a 9-year-old Australian girl who was fatally shot by police in Pakistan says the officer involved should have received better training. Kaysen Ho has this report.
8: Hania Ahmed was visiting relatives in Pakistan when police mistook her family for robbers and shot at them, killing the 9-year-old girl. Her grandfather, Mazar Hussain Chauhan, has told the ABC he saw Hania Ahmed hours earlier at a family dinner.
9: I saw the dead body of my granddaughter on a stretcher. I lost consciousness. I loved her more than my own sons.
8: He says Pakistan's crime control department should have trained their officers properly to adhere to policing protocols. The department is pursuing murder charges against one of the officers involved in the shooting.
4: Overseas, the UN says the ceasefire in Lebanon is holding, despite reports that Israeli forces had killed 2 people. Lebanese state media says Israeli soldiers opened fire on a group near a bulldozer in the southern town of Nabatea al-Falka. It's prompted Hezbollah to accuse Israel of violating the ceasefire. UN spokesperson Stefan Dujarric says all parties should look to upholding the ceasefire.
10: Our UNIFIL colleagues tell us that the latest ceasefire announced for Lebanon on June 19th appears to be largely holding. We urge all parties to adhere fully to the ceasefire and refrain from any escalation, particularly during this delicate period of ongoing negotiations.
4: Meanwhile, the US Senate has voted to halt military action against Iran, voting 50-48. The legislation passed through the House of Representatives earlier this month. It's unclear how the bill will affect the conflict as Washington negotiates a peace agreement with Iran. And in tennis, Australian player Kimberly Birrell has upset fourth seed Barbora Krejcikova in the opening round of the Eastbourne Open. The world number 73 had the same number of break points as her opponent, but better capitalised on those opportunities, winning 6-3, 7-6. Birrell will play Croatian world number 51, Petra Marchenko, in the next round. To Canberra's weather, another foggy start to the day, some frost about as well, and a clear day ahead, heading for a top of 15 degrees. It's currently around 2 degrees at the airport, 1 degree at Tuggeranong, and in Dixon it's around 4. That's the latest from the ABC Newsroom.

A lot of love coming in on the text line for Sherbet and Daryl Braithwaite, with the news this morning that Daryl Braithwaite has announced that he will no longer be performing live. He says his voice can't hack it anymore, so there'll be no more live concerts, which is very, very sad. Alison from Conda says, Sherbet, my first ever concert at the age of 12 at the Eagle Hawk Town Hall in Bendigo. I can't believe my parents let me go. Good morning, Wendy from Cook, who says, I'm singing Life by Sherbet with gusto. I didn't realise I knew all the words. Fun, says Wendy from Cook. And AG from Macquarie says, Sherbet, one of my all-time favourite bands from the 70s, Summer Love, Cassandra, Slipstream, the days of great vocals and songwriting long before and better than Horses. Thanks for playing a different song that shows Daryl's great vocals, Ross. Much appreciated. You're welcome. AG, I did play Life, and I thought, oh, people complain that I didn't play Horses. But thank you, AG, from Macquarie. And I love this message from Kerry, listening from 2324. Good morning, Kerry. Kerry says, I didn't think I could love The Breakfast Show any more, but hearing Bruce Springsteen's The River yesterday and Sherbet's Life today has made me one very happy listener. Keep up the great work.

0: Also, speaking about dad brain, because it's now been revealed, scientists have discovered that dad brain is a thing, which explains a lot of thing and a lot of things. And regular breakfast listeners will be going, "Ah, yeah, now it all makes sense." Old what's his name there? Can't even tell the time properly. He's got dad brain because he's got four blooming kids. No wonder he can't think straight. This texter, though, Liz in Amaru, says, could it be old brain? I have one of those. Yeah, probably a combination of both, Liz. And on Desmond Tutu, no name attached to this, but we were talking about Desmond Tutu. It was 30 years ago today that Desmond Tutu retired as the head of the Anglican Church, 1996. This listener says, Desmond Tutu, he said of the Truth and Reconciliation Commission, you must be gentle with people who are apologising because it's a very difficult thing to do. He would say he knows firsthand because he's married and has therefore apologised many times and it's not easy. Ah, Desmond. And on Nigel Farage and the fact that it's 10 years ago today that the Brexit vote happened and that Brexit, they went ahead with it. And Nigel Farage said yesterday he's got absolutely no regrets for campaigning so strongly and for promising the world to people if they voted Brexit. Jill says, the thing that surprises me most about the passage of time since Brexit is that in 10 years the media has not been able to reveal Nigel Farage for the charlatan he is. It's the same here for Hanson. They're both quoted and promoted rather than skewered for the destructive individuals they are, and they've both become incredibly wealthy and dangerous as a result, says Jill. Now, our three clues to the news this morning, and well done, quite a few of you have already got at least one of these three songs. Well done, Steve, in Western Creek. I think Squeak, you might be on to one or more of those songs as well. If you can help us out, 1-300-681-666 or 0467-922-666.
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0: Oh, I momentarily forgot to go into delay there. I really need to whenever I introduce my next guests because you just never know what they might say and how unhinged they might be. Good morning, super producers, Kate Charmstrong. Hello, Kate.
1: Good morning, Ross.
0: And Grace O'Day. Good morning to you, Grace O'Day.
2: Hello, Ross.
0: How are you feeling today?
2: Good. Right? I've got a pre-holiday glow, I've been
0: yes,
2: told.
0: Yes, you
2: today.
0: Have.
1: She does.
0: You do. You've been bouncing around all morning and you were guffawing before to that joke that Luke said after refusing to laugh at any of my dad jokes last week. You thought it was the funniest thing. And by the way, Luke now, he's onto something because he's sent in a follow-up for you just to test how funny you are because my word of the day is gusto. Mm-hmm. Okay, gusto. This is from Luke. For Grace. And this has dad joke stylings, I think. Gus has worn a hole in his shoe. Check it out. You can see gusto. Now, Kate, you found that funnier than...
1: Yeah, Grace doesn't seem as impressed by that one.
0: She's probably just thinking it through. She's just thinking it through. Just before we talk about stuff, we've got a caller on the line. Good morning, caller.
3: Oh, hi, Ross. It's Christina. How are you doing?
0: Oh, hi, Christina. I'm really, really well. You've sounded like you've got some gusto about you this morning, Christina.
3: I'm full of gusto, but I have a better gusto story involving the lovely Daryl Braithwaite and my mother.
0: Oh, okay.
3: Yes. My younger sister took my mother to a Daryl Braithwaite concert. Oh, not a concert. It would have been a pub gig in Sydney sometime in the last 10 years.
0: In fact, some might have, depending how big the crowd was, it could have even been a gatho. Would have been bigger than a gatho, I would have thought.
3: Yeah, she lives down in the Shire, so it's one of those places like the Coogee Bay Hotel or something, you know, a bigger place.
0: Yep.
3: My mother was probably in her mid-80s at the time. She was, you know, a pretty active human, very into life, full of gusto, one might say.
0: Good on her, yes.
3: So feeling the love this morning for Sherbet and all of that. My sister lost my mother, you know. She went off to the toilet and then she just couldn't find her again, you know. And it's like little old lady in a crowd, you know, they sort of get invisible.
0: Don't tell me.
3: And didn't know what was happening. And then my brother-in-law taps her on the shoulder and points over there and says, I found her. She's up on the stage with they've given her a tambourine and she's at it. She's part of the group and she's on the stage. So
0: Was Daryl lapping it up? Was he loving the moment?
3: Oh, yep.
0: Daryl
3: they were all having an absolute whale of a time.
0: Alan Sando on drums, Garth Porter on keyboards.
3: No, it wasn't Sherbet, it was Daryl.
0: Just Daryl.
3: So it was only in the last 10 years this happened, so it wasn't Sherbet that it was. So it was.
0: Christine, I hope you took some time to take a photo.
3: I did not. I did not hear this story because my mother would do this sort of thing all the time. I did not hear this story until her funeral.
0: So was she a regular stage invader, was she?
3: Oh, she was a stage invader. She was getting arrested with Extinction Rebellion up at Parliament House in the last years. You know, she was that sort of person. She didn't leave much behind, let's just say.
0: Oh, my God. I wonder if Daryl Braithwaite still talks about that story as well.
3: I don't doubt. When the 85-year-old got up on stage with him and she was very good at rhythm, my mother, so she would have loved the tambourine moment.
0: Yep. What a great story. That is such a good story. Thank you, Christina, for sharing it with us this morning.
3: Not a problem, Ross. Have a good day, mate.
0: And may she rest in peace, your mother. She'd be sitting there tapping her toes at the moment to horses or something like that, or life. 24 past six. Now, sorry, Grace, we were talking because you've got the pre-holiday glow. You're going overseas. Are we allowed to say where, or should we just not reveal where you're going?
2: No, we can say. I'm going to Bali.
0: You're taking advantage of the brand new flights.
2: Yes, you know, direct flight from Canberra.
0: Yeah.
2: Don't have to go to Sydney
0: or
2: Melbourne.
0: Isn't it good? So you can report back exclusively to the ABC Canberra Breakfast Show on how it goes.
2: I mean, I thought I'd do a service to the show and actually test out.
0: Yeah. And interestingly, when you went up to see the management and said, I'm doing this for the show, will you cover the costs? There was a lack of gusto, I think it's fair to say,
2: it's
0: from management.
2: Stairs, for sure.
0: There was no gusto at all.

0: on it. But what I found interesting is that, because yesterday afternoon we were chatting about stuff that we could do, and you were running around down in Civic trying to get rupiah.
1: Yes.
0: Before you went. Yeah. And I was a little bit surprised because I didn't think people still did that. But you always get money out before you go overseas, or?
1: Usually. I mean, when I went to New Zealand last year, I didn't. Mm-hmm. But that was just because I lost track of time.
0: Yeah.
1: And that was kind of a whirlwind trip. But yeah, I usually will take some sort of money out. And when I was speaking to the lady at the money exchange, she was saying that she's had heaps of people come to get Indonesian rupiah.
0: So this is really interesting. And Kate, you went overseas recently. You also got money out before you went overseas.
2: I did, Ross. At the recommendation of family, I don't think that it's something that I'm inclined towards doing necessarily, but definitely something that my parents recommend.
0: It is a parental type recommendation. Yeah. But you got yours at the airport, which is a big no-no, by the way.
2: Grace has already told me off for it.
0: That's such a big no-no. Never change money at the airport.
1: The exchange rates are always the worst.
0: Disgraceful.
1: Such a rip-off.
0: Okay. When I travel overseas, I never get money out in the local currency. And even when I land there, I never get cash out.
1: This is wild to me.
2: Have you ever been caught out by it?
0: No, never ever.
2: Really?
0: Never ever.
2: Never gone to a cash-only souvenir store?
0: No, not that I can think of.
1: Do you travel with people that have cash so that if you... Okay.
0: Nope. Just use the card.
2: I've relied on that before, actually. Friends who've had...
0: Just use the card. And maybe listeners are going to tell me, oh, you're a fool, Ross, because you're going to get slugged by your credit card provider, et cetera, et cetera. But I never ever get... One, because I think you're going to get ripped off anyway with the exchange rate.
2: Yeah.
0: And two, these days, most places you can go in the world, you can just use a card.
2: That's
0: but I don't
2: true.
0: Know. Mm. I mean, maybe I am me. Maybe the listeners are going to tell me that I'm being foolish here.
1: So not a travel card either, just a normal bank card.
0: First time I ever went overseas, this is going to shock both of you, and you'll have no idea what I'm talking about. Traveler's checks. Do you even know what they are?
2: No. What?
0: You have no idea, do you? No. It used to be
1: a traveler's check.
0: Traveler's checks. So you would get them before you left it. My memory's going to play up on me here because I've got dad brain. You used to go to your bank, I think, or your travel agent. I can't remember now. You'd get traveler's checks, and then when you got to the place you were going, you'd go into the local bank there and you could cash the checks in, give them the checks, and they would give you the money back.
2: In the local currency?
0: In the local currency.
2: So you did have the local currency then?
0: Yeah, but this is the first time I ever went overseas. I used traveler's checks.
1: And then since then, no cash out.
0: I don't know that traveler's checks even exist anymore. I would be very, very surprised.
1: Checks barely exist anymore. So
2: yeah, when was the last time you saw a check?
0: Exactly right.
1: Mm. I used to get a check every birthday from my grandma.
0: Did you?
2: Yeah. Did you?
1: Yeah.
2: Oh, that's really nice.
1: Yeah.
2: Right.
1: I just get
2: cash in the card personally. No check business. It was never that flashy.
0: No, that's nice. Yeah. I wonder if traveler's checks do still exist. Anyway, I'd be interested to know from listeners, do you get money out before you go overseas or once you arrive, or do you, like me, foolishly, just don't even bother and just use cards everywhere? You're shaking your head. You're appalled, Grace.
1: Well, I just think of every possible
0: scenario.
1: Yeah. And I would hate to be stuck without any money. Like if I lost my card, if I was, God forbid, mugged. Because I had a cousin who was mugged in Greece.
0: Yeah.
1: And his wallet was stolen and he was just lucky that he had put some money in his shoe.
0: Put some money in his shoe?
1: Yeah. So that's also, that's my tip. Put some money in your shoe.
0: And just walk around with a limp. Like especially if you just got coins.
2: Yeah.
0: Like lots of coins in your shoe.
1: This is a little jingle.
0: I go, here comes Father Christmas.
2: One thing I've never understood is a recommendation given to me to always have a little bit of Aussie cash as well. And I don't really understand.
1: Oh, I get that one.
2: You'd have that.
0: There is no... So is that you take Aussie cash? What? There is no point unless you are going to do an exchange with somebody and say, oh, here's an Australian $5 note.
2: Yeah, I don't know.
0: There is no point at all.
1: I also haven't touched Aussie cash for probably 6 months.
2: Because
1: I just tap or use my card
0: I got some recently because I'm running the ABC Canberra World Cup sweep.
1: That's true. I do need to pay for that.
2: Yeah, me too, actually.
0: Yeah, can you both pay up, by the way?
2: It's because we don't have cash, Ross.
0: Oh, exactly. You're bloody hopeless. In the footy, by the way, the football, it's England 0, Ghana 0 at the World Cup. Jill says, right, that's it. Get up on stage at a random concert and get arrested at a protest. And now on my bucket list. Jill. Thank you both. It's half past six. ASIC.

0: Good morning, Robert Baird with ABC News. A Canberra woman involved in two burglaries and a 180-kilometre-an-hour police pursuit has avoided full-time jail. Sakasha Marlin reports.
1: 25-year-old Tanya Hemmingson pleaded guilty to six offences committed in January 2025. The ACT Supreme Court heard one of the burglaries happened at a condo home where Hemmingson and two younger co-offenders wore balaclavas and were armed with a machete and baseball bat. An 11-year-old child was inside the home at the time. A stolen Holden Commodore was later driven from the area and pursued by police. Justice Verity McWilliams sentenced Hemmingson to almost 4 years in prison, but suspended the sentence under a drug and alcohol treatment order.
0: A tax expert says the federal government's overhaul of the capital gains tax is a patch-up job. Labor has secured support from the Greens in the Senate to pass its bill to reform CGT and negative gearing. In response to concern from the business community, last week the federal government announced capital gains carve-outs for small businesses and startups. But Tony Greco from the Institute of Public Accountants is concerned the reforms are being rushed.
2: It's a bit of a patch-up job on the run rather than looking at all those CGT small business concessions and making sure they're fit for purpose. We are in this situation where policy is being adjusted on the run without a lot of thinking more broadly or more holistically, and there should not be a rush.
0: A new report is warning consumers about hidden traps when taking out car loans. National Consumer Affairs reporter Michael Atkin has this exclusive story.
3: ASIC has examined 2 years of car loan data from eight companies after a rise in complaints about the sector. The corporate watchdog has found some lenders are charging high interest rates and excessive fees. ASIC Commissioner Alan Kirkland says some of the fees are outrageous and lenders must ensure borrowers could afford loans.
4: The lender needs to be making sure that the consumer can afford to repay that loan and that the loan is appropriate.
3: The report also identified problematic high-pressure sales tactics to push people into certain types of loans. Lenders have agreed to review sales targets and dealer training.
0: Overseas, the US Senate has passed a resolution directing President Donald Trump to end military hostilities in Iran or seek the approval of Congress to continue them. The Republican-controlled Senate passed the resolution 50-48 after it cleared the House of Representatives earlier this month. The vote is largely symbolic and unlikely to have a significant impact on the war, but marks the strongest bipartisan rebuke of the conflict so far. 40 people have drowned in France over recent days as they tried to cool down to escape a record heat wave. Europe correspondent Catherine Diss reports.
5: Much of France is under a severe heat alert, with temperatures exceeding 40 degrees. The country has just recorded its hottest afternoon and night since records began in 1947. People have been jumping into canals and rivers to cool off, which has led to 40 deaths in less than a week. The UK, Italy, Switzerland and Spain are also sweltering in extreme heat, with record temperatures in some regions disrupting school and public transport networks. The World Meteorological Organization says Europe is warming at more than twice the global average. Catherine Diss, ABC News, London.
0: In the NRL, Canberra Raiders star Dane Laurie's been handed a one-match suspension by the league's integrity unit over an off-field incident last year. Yesterday, it emerged Laurie would not be playing in Sunday afternoon's clash with the Dragons at Canberra Stadium. The league found Laurie breached the NRL Code of Conduct over a criminal matter in late 2025. He's also been fined an undisclosed sum of money. And Cristiano Ronaldo has scored two goals for Portugal in their 5-0 demolition of Uzbekistan at the FIFA Men's World Cup in Houston. Ronaldo has become the only player to score at six World Cups. The victory leaves Portugal with 4 points from two matches after drawing its opening match against the Democratic Republic of Congo. To Canberra's weather, another foggy start to today. The Weather Bureau's issued an alert saying reduced visibility will make road conditions dangerous today in the Canberra area. Some frost about as well. A clear day ahead, though. 15 degrees is the forecast top. Right now, out at the airport, it's around 2. This is the latest from ABC News.
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10: Yes, and I'm enjoying very much the gusto which you are all showing this morning in contacting The Breakfast Show on 1300 681 666 or 0467 922 666. I'm particularly interested to find out from you, do you still take cash out in local currency before you travel overseas? Do you take it out once you get there? Or, like me, and maybe I'm stupid, maybe it is dad brain, I just don't even get local currency at all. I just use my card the whole time. Maybe I'm being too trusting of the banks that they won't rip me off with the exchange rate. And now that I think about it, that's pretty stupid, Ross. Maybe next time be a bit sensible. I'm also talking about traveller's checks this morning because remember those? And on the text line, this listener says, I also used traveller's checks the first time I travelled overseas as they felt more secure than cash. And this was over 20 years ago. You can't buy new ones anymore, but if you have any left over, you can take them back to the issuer for Australian dollar value. Ah, that is good advice because maybe someone's listening this morning. They're going, oh, yeah, that's right. I had a whole wad of traveller's checks, which I never cashed in. This listener says I spent 9 weeks last year in Norway and other European and in the UK. Without exception, I used my card. Norway was virtually cashless, says this listener. And this is Ted. Ted says, in the US, they still pay employees with checks. Australia leads the world in the tap and go idea, naively accepting fees to do so, says Ted. And this listener says, when I travel overseas now, I put money on my travel card. Ah, that's another way of doing it. I put money on my travel card, which can hold multiple currencies, and I convert some of the money to the local currency so I can take it out from an automatic teller when I get there if I need it. Otherwise, I just use the exchange rate, says this listener. Yeah, let me know what you do. I'm interested to know in 2026, what is the trend? What do people do? I mean, I'm assuming nobody uses traveler's checks because according to this listener, they don't exist anymore anyway. But I'm assuming nobody does that anymore. But let me know what you do. I'd be fascinated to know. This listener says, I'm 49 and I always get cash out before I travel. 1300 681 666 0467 922 666. 22 minutes to 7 and it is currently sitting on around 1 degree, although the apparent temperature is we're just under zero. In Tuggeranong, it's minus 1 as we head today towards the top of 16. Our three clues to the news, fill in Downer, Suzanne 2620, Steve in Western Creek, Squeak from Barton. Let's have a listen. I think it's the third song is proving problematic. Yeah, the third song is, have we got any takes on that? I'll need to go back through the list. Give us a call, send us a text if you recognise any of those three songs this morning. Good morning, Tony.
11: Bonjour, monsieur.
10: Bonjour. Ça va?
11: Ça va means?
10: How are you? You all right? Yeah. Comment, Sava? Yeah. Sorry, Tony.
11: That's okay. I'll get a translator. Maybe Kate can help me out.
10: Kate's very good. She's very multilingual. Yep.
11: Excuse me. Now, let's say Ross Solly approaches his tasks and presentations with great gusto.
10: Some days. Yeah.
11: Like, or even vim. Now, there's a possible new word.
10: Vim is a good word and one that I haven't heard for a long, long time. I'm going to put that next to inculcate, querulous, and perfunctory, which are also other suggestions I've had this morning. Oh, yeah.
11: What a treasury.
10: What a gold mine. Yep.
11: Indeed. Now, vim could be, remember, you know, about Ollie Dempsey, that wonderful.
10: Oh, yes, this was your comparison with me to the Geelong superstar, Ollie Dempsey,
11: About 50 years ago. Now, we are talking Ollie Dempsey approaches his game with great gusto and vim, either flying down the flanks of that really narrow
10: park. Is it... Can you do both, like, or are you either attacking something with gusto or with vim, or can you do both?
11: I think they're synonymous.
10: Okay.
11: In a way.
10: That's what I would have thought. Yeah. Thank you, Tony. Thank you for your gusto this morning, mate. I really appreciate it. 20-7 on the breakfast show. This texter says, who can afford to travel overseas with this cost of living crisis? If you can afford travel, travel in Australia and help the local economy. Yes, that is true. That is a very, very good bit of advice. Phil in Downer says it depends on the country, but generally I take it out once I get there. I think Phil's talking about his money. Paddington says, I have recently returned from London. I used a travel card the whole time. I had to withdraw some pounds for the laundromat, but that was it, says Paddington. Yeah, let me know what's your modus operandi? Cash out before you go in the local currency, cash out when you get there, travel card, or just use the old credit card, or, God help us, do you still use the traveller's checks?
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10: Well, I know, listeners, you all love a bit of Shakespeare. How would you like to see one person up on the stage playing 23 different Shakespeare characters and doing it with aplomb? That person is Susie Eddie Izzard, who is coming to town, yes, here to Canberra. This is not happening in Sydney. Well, it might happen in Sydney, but it's actually happening here in Canberra. 31st of July and the 1st of August at the Playhouse. Susie, good morning to you. Welcome to The Breakfast Show. How are you?
14: Good morning. Very good to talk to you. And yes, I am very well. Thank you very much.
10: What are you doing here? What's going on? I mean, what stage did you wake up and think, God, this would be a good idea. I reckon I can pull this off.
14: Okay, I'm going to tell you, I've already done Great Expectations as a solo show, and you may know Sarah Snook.
10: Yep,
14: she's
10: of course.
14: She's done a great success, the Portrait of Dorian Gray, and a number of people. Andrew Scott's been doing his solo performances. Solo performances is happening more and more, and I predict it will happen more and more because there are certain people who can green light any film they want, and you know, 100 million on this person, but it's fine, we'll do that.
10: Yeah.
14: But most of us, the rest of the world, we have to do it in different ways, and it is slightly better budget on theatrical versions.
10: Of course, so yes.
14: A solo version, and the rest of the cast can also relax as well because you are the rest of the cast.
10: Yeah.
14: So it taxes the performer, and so I'm in a good place. I've already had Great Expectations to great effect, and now we're up to over 250 performances of Hamlet, and people may know it that I've done comedy quite a lot, but I just like Shakespeare, he started with his comedies and moved to his dramas and tragedies, and so have I over the last 20-30 years. I was nominated for Best Actor on Broadway in the early 2000s for Dan the Death of Joe Egg. So I've been moving into drama over the last few decades, and people will know that if they know my work. So Hamlet is one of our high bars, and I wanted to take it on. I wanted to take on Shakespeare. Dyslexic kid, intimidated by Shakespeare, but it's good to get it out on a visceral performance.
10: Did you grow up with Shakespeare in your life?
14: Yes, I'm not sure how it is for people in Australia, but in Britain we get it that, you know, in a school they say we're going to read a certain play. I can't remember maybe it was Macbeth we did, and you read it out in class, and it's quite intimidating. It's supposed to be performed rather than read out, and if you're, you know, 10, 12, 14, something like that, and you're reading out Shakespeare, it can be, now, what are these words? And some of the words have gone out of diction. Some of the poetry is difficult to access. So I found it intimidating, even though I loved acting from the age of 7. So I thought maybe Shakespeare isn't for me. But as I pushed through, got started in comedy, moved over into drama, I have two separate agents. And I've done Christopher Marlowe's Edward II. So I've already done... I had already done Elizabethan verse, and I just wanted to do more. And Richard III was on my radar, and just pushing in. So there it was. Like Great Expectation was just such a big success on Broadway and in London. I thought let's do Hamlet.
10: Yeah,
14: now.
10: Why not?
14: And now we are 2 years into it, two and a half years.
10: So do you feel now that you get Shakespeare? Do you understand Shakespeare? Do you reckon? Because, I mean, I know I hear a lot of people say, yeah, yeah, I get Shakespeare, I understand it. But do people really get Shakespeare?
14: Well, I think it's all the Elizabethan, if you understand, you put him with all the other Elizabethans, I do understand where he's coming from. I do understand that some of his poetry you could immediately grab and you go, this is totally understandable. And there's some that's kind of twisted or more opaque or just doesn't quite work. There are three versions of Hamlet, so he wasn't quite sure, actually, this doesn't quite come out like I want it. And if you think of what good poetry is, it's using almost the wrong words to say the right thing.
10: Yes.
14: It's saying, using other words to describe something in a way that becomes more than just prose and saying this is there, but it becomes this poetry because it conjures other images in your head. And when he gets that right, it is almost, you know, hard to beat Shakespeare doing that. But sometimes it doesn't work so well, and sometimes it is just completely, I don't know what you're saying here, William Shakespeare, if that is you writing it, because again, there's all these arguments about this. But we have made this play visceral because I know that I am quite sure that he wanted people to grab it and feel moved emotional, saddened, laugh at certain things.
10: Yeah.
14: And he did not want his audience sitting there going, what is he talking about? Yeah. What's going on?
10: Yeah, yeah, yeah.
14: I just don't think that was the situation. So ours is a visceral production that works.
10: Well, I guess we should point out, because a lot of people know you for your brilliant comedy, but this isn't a comedy piece as such, is it?
14: No, it is. It's fully dramatic. Just as I say, like Shakespeare started with full-on comedies and then moved to dramas and tragedies. Macbeth is not a comedy. Hamlet is not a comedy. and number the great tragedy. They're tragedies. And so this is a drama and a tragedy, a family tearing itself apart, a country tearing itself apart. But there are a couple of scenes, Hamlet with Polonius, that is designed as a comedy scene. You can feel it. And also The Gravediggers. It's famously a comedic scene just before the denouement, the final scene where everyone murders each other, basically.
10: You Be the Judge in Canberra on the 31st of July and the 1st of August at the Playhouse. Susie Eddy, it's lovely to speak with you. Safe travels. Pack your winter woolies for when you come down under, and we'll see you soon.
14: Thanks very much.
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10: It's a 13 to 7. It's still 0-0 in the football, England versus Ghana at the Football World Cup. From David in Reed, Ross, I'm now really confused. I remember cleaning the bathroom with gusto using Vim. Apologies for stating a commercial product on the ABC. Yeah, Tony's thrown a curveball this morning. On using currencies overseas or what people do, Sue says, I travelled to China last September. Absolutely everyone wanted payment in cash. It was a real nuisance, says Sue. Jet from Glen Eagle says, sadly, I can only afford to travel if I go overseas. It's simply too expensive in Australia. We're off to Bali and we'll take some local currency with us from the airport. Gavin says, I remember traveller's checks from the 1980s. These days I go to a local ATM and use my debit card to draw local currency. Although while in Europe, I use my debit card to pay for accommodation, fares, meals, etc. As we went to the UK as well post-Brexit, says Gavin. This text says, you can't get a cab from the airport in Hong Kong without cash. Nancy 2606 says, I now only use a card. About 10 years ago, I also had a cash card, but I didn't use it. I must find that cash card because I think there's still money on it. And this texter says, I'm with you, Ross. I've relied on my card for all my trips in the last few years. I do keep some small Australian dollar notes to exchange overseas in case I need some foreign currency for tipping, etc. And this texter says, remember the American Express commercial, Mr. Wong, Mr. Wong, I've lost all my traveller's checks? That'd be this one, would it?
17: Mr. Wong!
18: Mr. All Wong! The citizens in Hong Kong.
17: Excuse me, Mr. Wong.
18: Yes, what's happened?
17: I've lost all my traveller's checks.
10: Ah, yes. Well done, Kate Armstrong, for finding that. Yes, the old traveller's checks. Ah, God, they were simple times back then, weren't they? So bloody complicated. 11 to 7. All right, we've got an exciting update for you. Remember early this week, we sent Mary down to look at the rocks. The rocks in the middle of Civic, because there'd been some concerns about the fact that, look, basically they were too small. I understand there might be some movement at the station. Hello, Mary.
19: Hello, Ross. Yes, there is movement at the station. The rocks are on the back of a truck. The rocks are gone. They have been removed from Garema Place. And in their place, there are some dirt holes, which will be replaced by paving today.
10: Well, I was going to say, are they going to replace it? Because you've got to be careful what you wish for, because people were complaining that the rocks were trip hazard, and if they've been replaced by potholes, that people are going to step in and roll their ankles.
19: They are being tiled right now, so I've been told that they'll be finished paving by the end of today. The rocks have been removed, Ross, and I can see the pavers, they're going in. The contractors are working right now. It's sort of a very dark and foggy.

0: Rocks. What were they? Were they using like a jackhammer? How were they getting the rocks up?
1: So as I arrived, the rocks had already been removed, but I can see them in the back of a truck. Ross, there are the four rocks that were causing a bit of concern on social media and also raised in region media as well about the rocks. And they are in the back of the truck at the moment. They're all gone, Ross. They've been taken out.
0: And do the because I understand it's the company that put them in there that's had to remove it. Do they look happy with the fact they've had to come back and remove them, Mary, or...?
1: Oh, I'd say they don't look too happy, Ross.
0: No.
1: I mean, the thing is those rocks were put in, they had to be cut, the tiles and pavers had to be cut very carefully around those rocks, and now they've had to take them out again. So, it's the same people had to do that work.
0: And I understand, I've heard, or I think it might have been the Chief Minister's office or someone said that the rocks would be removed at no cost to ratepayers because they're blaming the contractors because they're saying that the contractors brought in rocks that were smaller than the ones that they were expecting to get.
1: Well, yeah, I do have a statement from City Renewal Authority. It was sent to me on Monday, I think. Yep, Monday. It says the builders were installed lower than designed and a defect notice has been issued to the contractor. And it says the builders will be removed. The area will be assessed and they will be correctly and safely installed at a later date.
0: Lordy, Lord. All right. Well, it's all happened. It's all happened. It'll be interesting to see. Did you get any indication from the locals that they're bringing back bigger rocks, Mary, or is that a wait and see sort of thing?
1: I think that's a wait and see. At the moment, I can see it's just being paved. Those spaces where those little rocks were, well, what people were concerned were little rocks, there's now going to be pavers.
0: Oh, God. All right. Thank you, Mary. Well, that has happened as we speak. Good work, Mary. Good down there, our official rock aficionado down there in Civic. The rocks are gone. It is nil all at halftime, England versus Ghana at the World Cup. It's 8 minutes to 7.
2: A 1, 2, 3.

0: Delamitri. Kiss This Thing Goodbye. Matt asks on the text line, in case we still want to visit the famous Rocks, where will the new home be? Good question. Mary, if you're still listening, can you find out where the Rocks are going in case tourists want to go and visit them, the famous Rocks? I mean, Sydney already has their Rocks. We've got our Rocks now, haven't we? Awesome. On the text line, Jan in Yarralumla says, on holiday in Singapore recently, cash was needed in the food markets and in street markets where the cash price is reduced as opposed to using credit cards. From experience, I always buy Singapore dollars before travelling there. Kiss This Thing Goodbye. Graham of Ainslie says, travel cards with multiple currencies seem like a good idea, but you have to pay fees for converting at every move, and they usually have worse exchange rates than cards. Choose a good credit or debit card with no fees on foreign currency purchases. Always choose to pay in the foreign currency. Ah, that's interesting, Graham, because I've had conflicting advice on that. Always choose to pay in the foreign currency and you'll be better off, and get cash from an ATM if needed, which will be rare, says Graham of Ainslie. Thank you very much, Graham, for those travel tips. We're talking about this because yesterday, Grace, who's about to take advantage of the new Canberra to Bali flights, was running around getting Indonesian rupiah before she flew, and I was a bit surprised. I didn't know people still did that, but it turns out a lot of people do. Our three clues to the news this morning. Did you get Seven Wonders by Fleetwood Mac? Did you get The Ship Song by Nick Cave? And the last one, yeah, that was a tricky one. I think only one person got that. World Turning by Yothu Yindi. Yothu Yindi. If anyone can work out what the story is from those three songs, go right ahead. Casey McCarthy is the duty forecaster at the Weather Bureau. Good morning to you, Casey.
1: Good morning.
0: It doesn't seem to be as cold as forecast, or are we still going to get down to that -3 this morning?
1: No, that's right. Yeah, sitting around a degree or so through Canberra, so yeah, that is a little bit warmer than expected, but really just given the fog around at the moment that hasn't quite dropped, but staying above freezing for the moment through Canberra, but with that fog around, we do also have another road weather alert through the Canberra suburbs today, so another day to take care on the roads.
0: And the fog will hang around for a little while, I expect, probably until at least mid-morning.
1: Yeah, sort of a similar story to yesterday. Yeah. It will take a little bit of time, but a similar story, and we expect that into the afternoon to get clearer on top of about 15 degrees with a clear picture this afternoon.
0: And then what about over the next few days as we head towards the... I mean, it is hump day today, Casey, so we're halfway there. What about leading into the weekend?
1: Not too much change really over the next couple of days. A little bit more cloud, but still a pretty clear picture, but partly cloudy here and there for the next few days. Top temperatures around about 14 or 15 degrees. And those nighttime temperatures staying just above freezing as well, about 2 to 3 degrees. Before late weekend, we do see a little bit of a change in the pattern and possibly a little bit more moisture bringing a few showers to the area, but still a few days away.
0: Good stuff. Thank you, Casey. Have a good day.
1: Cheers.
0: Casey McCarthy, the duty forecaster at the Weather Bureau. Sorry, I just had to laugh. I just saw this message from David in Reed. Let's hope in civic life ends up imitating art, borrowing from Paul Kelly, from Little Rocks, Big Rocks Grow. Thank you very much, David. Time for the news. It's 7 o'clock.

0: avoids jail, and Raiders star Dane Laurie suspended after an off-field incident. This is ABC News. Good morning. I'm Robert Baird. The US Senate has passed a resolution directing President Donald Trump to end military hostilities in Iran or seek congressional approval for its continuation. Here's North America correspondent Cayman Gock.
1: The Republican-controlled Senate voted 50-48 in favour of the War Powers Resolution, which cleared the House of Representatives earlier this month. Four Republicans voted in favour of the resolution and two were absent. The vote is largely symbolic and is unlikely to have a significant impact on the war, as a ceasefire is in place and the US has already withdrawn its naval blockade from the Strait of Hormuz. But it marks the strongest bipartisan rebuke of the conflict so far, reflecting unease among some Republicans over the unpopular war, which began in February. Cayman Gock, ABC News, Washington.
0: Meanwhile, the White House and Tehran are offering differing accounts about whether nuclear inspectors will be allowed back into Iran following high-stakes talks aimed at ending the conflict. Bridget Rollison reports from Jerusalem.
2: The US and Iran have been painting very different pictures of what happened behind closed doors at the talks in Switzerland. US President Donald Trump claimed a major breakthrough, saying Iran agreed to allow nuclear inspectors to return to Iran's enrichment sites to make sure Tehran isn't building a nuclear weapon. But Iran's foreign ministry has directly contradicted the president, saying it has no plans to allow UN inspectors to monitor its facilities. The US insists any long-term deal must ensure Iran can never develop a nuclear weapon, while Tehran maintains its nuclear program is for peaceful purposes.
0: The grandfather of a 9-year-old Australian girl who was shot dead by police in Pakistan is calling for justice. Kaysen Ho has the story.
3: Perth girl Hania Emid was visiting relatives in the city of Chakwa when she was shot at least 5 times by police who mistook her family for thieves. The Prime Minister Anthony Albanese is understood to have penned a letter about the case to his Pakistani counterpart Shahbaz Sharif. Hania Emid's grandfather Mazhar Hussain Chauhan has told the ABC he's grateful to Mr Albanese.
4: Whether we get justice because of the Australian Prime Minister or police, we just want justice.
3: Pakistan's Crime Control Department is pursuing murder charges against the officer involved in the shooting.
0: Back home, a Canberra woman who helped terrorise a family in a balaclava-clad home invasion last year has avoided full-time jail. Zakasha Marlin reports.
5: 25-year-old Tanya Hemmingson pleaded guilty to 6 offences, including aggravated burglary and dangerous driving in January 2025. The ACT Supreme Court heard she and 2 younger co-offenders were armed with a machete and a baseball bat when they targeted a Conda home where an 11-year-old child was inside. A stolen Holden Commodore was later driven at speeds of up to 180 kilometres an hour during a police pursuit. Justice Verity McWilliams sentenced Hemmingson to almost 4 years in prison, but suspended the sentence so she can serve it through a drug and alcohol treatment order.
0: Prime Minister Anthony Albanese says the Australian War Memorial's new Anzac Hall, officially opened last night, will make the flame of memory burn brighter. The hall, which mainly focuses on peacekeeping missions and the wars in the Middle East and Afghanistan, is the latest milestone in the memorial's controversial $550 million redevelopment. Mr. Albanese says the exhibits are an act of profound respect for veterans and current and future service personnel.
6: It is an act of remembrance that also acknowledges that while our troops are supported, not every conflict has been, and that too is part of our hard-won democracy.
0: The ACT Chief Minister says projects funded in the New South Wales state budget handed down yesterday will help ease pressure on the Territory's health and education systems. The budget includes funding for a planned new primary school at Googong West, new maternity services at the Yass Hospital, and upgrades to the hospitals at Bombala and Batemans Bay. In a statement, Andrew Barr says the investment in health and education in the state's south will directly support residents on both sides of the border and reduce demand on ACT services. A Hall egg farmer says he's lost sleep over the potential spread of avian flu in Australia. 2 migratory birds have tested positive to the H5N1 strain in Western Australia. There have been no detections in poultry or evidence of mass mortality so far. Free-range egg farmer Greg Palethorpe says he's taking sensible precautions to keep his birds safe.
7: certainly a lot more concerning with this H5 virus, where it seems like this it's so much more infectious. And for poultry, it's effectively got a 100% mortality rate on infected poultry. So, yeah, very scary in that regard.
0: Disability advocates have welcomed an extension of an inquiry into the federal government's proposed overhaul of the National Disability Insurance Scheme. After striking a deal with the Greens, Labor will allow for an 8-week inquiry into the reforms, which include cutting 160,000 participants from the scheme by 2030. In exchange, the minor party will vote to support the government's tax changes in the Senate. Interim President of People with Disability Australia, Jared Sandal-Hay, says the extra time is needed.
8: We welcome any extension into this inquiry. There was absolutely not enough time originally for us to take a very deep look at this bill. We thought it was rushed.
0: To sport now, Canberra Raiders star Dane Laurie has been handed a one-match suspension by the NRL's Integrity Unit over an off-field incident last year. Yesterday, it emerged Laurie would not be playing in Sunday afternoon's clash with the Dragons at Canberra Stadium. The league found Laurie breached the NRL Code of Conduct over a criminal matter in late 2025. He's also been fined an undisclosed sum of money. At the men's FIFA World Cup, Portugal has thrashed Uzbekistan 5-0 in the United States. National sport reporter David Mark is there.
9: 41-year-old Portugal superstar Cristiano Ronaldo is finally on the scoreboard, netting 2 goals in his side's win in Houston. Ronaldo has seen his contemporaries Lionel Messi, Kylian Mbappe and Erling Haaland all score multiple goals in each of their 2 matches, while he was goalless in his side's first-up draw with the Democratic Republic of Congo. The Socceroos will hold a closed training session today as they prepare for their match against Paraguay on Friday. A win or a draw will guarantee the Socceroos' second spot in their group. David Mark, ABC Sport, Berkeley.
0: And England and Ghana remain nil-all at half-time in their clash in Boston. And with the rest of the day's sport, here's Jared Coote.
10: Australia has beaten Pakistan by 113 runs at the Women's T20 Cricket World Cup at Headingley. Elise Perry hit 71 from 48 balls as Australia reached 7 for 199. In response, Pakistan was bowled out for just 86, with Perry also taking 2 wickets. Australia has now won all 4 matches and sits on top of Group 1. The PGA Tour will have 2 separate tiers of competition from 2028, which will include promotion and relegation. 120 players will contest up to 24 tournaments in the top-tier championship series, which will run from January to August. The top 90 at the end of the year will preserve their status, while 20 golfers on the lower Challenger series will earn promotion. And Australian tennis player Kimberly Birrell has upset 4th seed Barbara Krejcikova in the opening round of the Eastbourne Open. The world number 73 had the same amount of break points as her opponent, but capitalised on her opportunities to win 6-3, 7-6.
0: In finance, Wall Street stocks have ended lower over worries about potentially higher interest rates in the US by the end of the year. The Dow Jones Industrial Average fell 0.1%, the broad S&P 500 lost 1.5%, and the tech-heavy Nasdaq dropped 2.2%. The Australian share market is set to open higher later this morning. Oil is down. The global benchmark Brent crude is trading at $77.10 US a barrel. Gold is also down at $4,130 US dollars an ounce, and the Australian dollar is lower still. It's buying 69.2 US cents. To Canberra's weather, another foggy start to today. The Weather Bureau says reduced visibility in fog will make road conditions dangerous during Wednesday morning in the Canberra area. Some frost about as well today. A clear day ahead, though. 15 degrees is the forecast top. Tomorrow, patchy fog again and a sunny afternoon. 15 the forecast there also. Looking at the current temperatures at the airport, it's around 1 degree. It's 1 degree in Tuggeranong, and in Dixon, it's around 3. That's the latest from the ABC Newsroom.
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12: My word of the day today for you is gusto. Good morning to Marcy from Turner, who says, I ate too much chocolate last night because I was a gusto. Yes, well, how much is too much though, Marcy? To be fair, How much is too much when it comes to chocolate? Because I don't know that there can be.
13: You were

0: running around down in Civic trying to get rupiah.
1: Yes.
0: Before you go in.
1: She was saying that she's had heaps of people come to get Indonesian rupiah.
0: And I was a little bit surprised because I didn't think people still did that. This is Suzanne 2620. I have no gusto for getting out of bed this morning. That's good. Excellent. When I travel overseas, I never get money out in the local currency. And even when I land there, I never get cash out.
1: This is wild to me.
2: Have you ever been caught out by
0: Never, ever.
2: Really?
0: Never, ever. This is Luke from Cook. I didn't see Ross at the shop, so I did see Gus, though. Thank you, Luke. See, that's what I love about work. Oh, Grace O'Day's cacking herself out there. That's the funniest thing she's heard all morning, by the look of things. So thank you, Luke. Congratulations to you. Grace is laughing with considerable gusto, I think it's fair to say, right now. By the way, Luke now, he's onto something because he's sent in a follow-up. And this has dad joke stylings, I think. Gus has worn a hole in his shoe. Check it out. You can see gusto. First time I ever went overseas, this is going to shock both of you. You'll have no idea what I'm talking about. Traveller's checks. Do you even know what they are?
2: No.
1: What?
0: You have no idea, do you? No. It used to be
1: a traveller's check.
0: Traveller's check.
3: 666 ABC Canberra. Breakfast with Ross Solly.
0: Yeah, it's part of my job every day, just to educate the young. To educate the young and inexperienced about the use of traveller's checks. What a wonderful time that was. Kevin, Ross, where has Adrian gone? I assume you mean Anna, Kevin. Anna Vito, I miss her dulcet tones delivering the news in the morning. She'll be back next week. She's on a very, very well-deserved two-week break, Kevin. So... but isn't Robert sounding in top form up there this morning with a comprehensive weather forecast in his bulletin this morning? Good morning, Michelle in Hawker. I was accused of being a guts when I gobbled my crumpet with gusto. You just ignore the naysayers, Michelle. Stephen on the text line says, good morning. I would love to see police enforcement on all those fools driving without headlights on our roads. Dark, fog, and no lights, no idea. I cannot believe, surely people aren't driving around at this time in the morning without lights on. I mean, the fog here, I can see it outside our window. It's quite thick. Surely people aren't driving without their lights on. Anthony from Denman Prospect says, Ross, Canberra has a rock garden. Yes, big news this morning, the rocks are going. The rocks have already been moved from down there at Civic. Mary Good actually witnessed it happen. This morning, the small rocks have gone. We don't know whether they're going to be replaced by big rocks. We'll have to wait and see. And on traveller's checks, and see, this is what I mean. I always get conflicting advice. This texter says, another travel tip if you're using your Australian debit or credit card. Most major hotels overseas will convert charges to Australian dollar at payment if you ask, so you don't have to pay the exchange. I'm not sure that's right, though. And I had an earlier texter who said you should always pay in the local currency. That was Graham of Ainslie. See, this is it. There's so much conflicting. Can anyone just clarify this once and for all? When you're overseas, should you pay, because you're given the option, do you want to pay in the local currency or do you want to play in your Australian currency? Can someone clarify that once and for all, what the blooming hell that's all about and what is the correct answer? And just off something in the news, this texter says, Ross, I can't believe the home invader, referred to in the news, is not going to jail. She terrorised a family with an 11-year-old child just to steal their car. The police must be throwing their hands up in the air in frustration. This is an appalling crime. There are plenty of addicts out there that don't behave like this. So why is she given preferential treatment for that? She didn't commit the offence to get money for drugs. She did it for fun. She has no place in our community, says this texter. Strong views, indeed.
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0: Good morning, Nick from Girilang. He says, I tried to get Eurocash recently as a gift to a young traveller. I was told by my Big Four bank that they no longer deal in foreign cash for any country, even ordered in advance. I was astonished. Is that right, Nick? You must be able to get it from the money exchanges, though, from, you know, what do they call them? Those places where you can go down before you go overseas? Surely. Oh, that's weird. 7:15. Look, this is a bit disappointing that a club has to go to this level.

0: Western Molonglo Football Club has had to send out a reminder to all players, coaches and spectators to respect the referees, especially because many of the referees are very young. They're learning their trade. One wonders what has led to this. Richard Jalland is the Western Molonglo Football Club's vice president and joins us. Richard, good morning to you.
1: Good morning, Ross.
0: How are you, Richard? It always fills me with despair when I see clubs having to send out reminders to people to respect referees. Has there been a bit of a problem?
1: Look, just recently there has been another upsurge, I guess, of what we call disrespect to our referees. And it is, as you say, it is very disappointing because, you know, without the referees, they don't the teams don't even get to play a game. So, we need to foster the young referees so that we can have them forever.
0: Is most of the abuse coming from the spectators or is it coming from the players? Who's directing it mostly?
1: Mostly it's coming from the spectators and you've got to wonder why, and whether it's because of everyone's watching the World Cup, as I am at this very moment.
0: Yeah, nil all, by the way, no. England versus Ghana, just saying.
1: Very rough game, and would be very hard to referee. And everyone becomes an expert, don't they?
0: Yeah.
1: And the point is, especially as we point out, is that everybody's learning has to learn, and I like to say no one goes out there to make a mistake. And we do, but we do go to make mistakes when we referee and even when we play, but we don't necessarily pull up the players.
0: Well, I was going to say, if some of the players maybe focused on making less mistakes themselves rather than worrying about the referees, they'd be in a happier place. Richard, I know it's been a struggle for some time to find referees, and one of the reasons that's often put forward is that nobody wants to cop the abuse anymore. It's just a terrible, terrible place to be in. Are you finding that it's tougher, it's harder to find referees?
1: We are always finding it harder to find referees, and our club is actually quite renowned for actually being able to find those referees and foster and develop the referees over the years. But we always get, and our club is actually quite renowned for actually being able to find those referees and foster and develop the referees over the years. But we always get the big turnover because of all this abuse that they cop.
0: Yeah. What tools do you have available to you if you have spectators or players that who are repeatedly, or maybe just once they give a verbal spray? Can you ban people, Richard, from going to the games? Do you have those powers?
1: We do, actually. And Capital Football back us up in applying those rules and sanctions if we need to. We also have our referee coordinators that would follow the games around and just sit around and make sure that people are behaving themselves, and we actually then analyse our referees to just give them some advice as well.
0: Yeah. Have you ever had to call a match off because of abuse, or generally, the referees are made of pretty tough stuff. You've got to be made of tough stuff, and I guess they just grit their teeth and soldier on, do they?
1: Well, like I said, we have our referees coordinators available the entire time that the referees are available or that they're refereeing in the game. So we always have a backup situation where we can go and control the situation. No, I don't believe I've ever actually seen a game at our club called off because of the abuse.
0: And Richard, is it mostly at senior matches or junior matches, or is it across the board where the abuse is happening?
1: Oh, it's definitely across the board, unfortunately.
0: Even the kids' football.
1: And that's more, for me, that's more disappointing than anything, really, because it is difficult. And I, as a referee myself, I know that things that I see on the field are not necessarily what other people see. And it's very difficult. We've got, up to 10 people in front of us, so we don't necessarily be able to see it.
0: It's so disappointing. Disappointing that you've had to do that. But I hope people take it on board, Richard, and that people actually pull their heads in and just go and enjoy the sport for what it is and respect the referees, because they're just learning the trade. They're doing their job, and they're doing, as Richard said, they're not out there trying to make mistakes, but they do it sometimes.
1: That's right, and we've got to encourage them and do that encouragement with gusto, I say.
0: With considerable gusto, and properly channeled gusto is always a good thing, Richard.
1: Absolutely.
0: Good on you, mate. There's not much gusto in this football match, though. England 0, Ghana 0. I tell you what, if England can't get a win out of this, there'll be some questions asked.

0: Oh, there always is.
1: they always promise a lot but deliver bugger all. Good on you, Richard. Thanks, mate.
0: Thanks, Ross.
1: Richard Jalland, who is with the Western Molonglo Football Club. Disappointing, isn't it, when clubs have to send out reminders to everybody to stop giving referees a gobful. Jody from Tuggeranong says, as a woman of a certain age with a bladder of a certain size, I definitely made sure I had some euro coins with me in France last year so I could use the loo. No card tapping facility for that. I bought a small amount of UK pounds and euros with me from a currency shop before I left Canberra, says Jody. Scott from Tuggers, local currency for overseas FPOS. Ross, all the way. Your bank does the conversion at better rates rather than the foreign bank milking tourists. It's all about who's doing the conversion. But then this texter, always pay in local currency. Your provider determines the exchange rate. Pay in Australian currency exchange rate determined by the receiver is always worse. This text is Dimitri from Hughes. Post office is the best place to get foreign currency at the best rates. Got some good tips here this morning and we're giving them out for nothing. This listener, in my later years, I've found it increasingly difficult to find traveller's checks. In my youth, I always travelled with women and they were much more exciting than blokes. Yeah, I see what you've done there, Texter. Thank you very much. 21 past 7 on The Breakfast Show. Good morning to you, Helen.
2: Good morning, Ross. Happy hump day.
1: Happy hump day to you too, Helen. Have you got some good travel advice? Well, actually, it's more for Grace today because she's heading off this afternoon on one of the very first flights from Canberra to Bali, which she's very excited about. And she's got a whole pocket full of Indonesian rupiah. To spend, I suspect, and I won't say this on air, but I suspect she's going to use it to buy gifts for other members of the breakfast team, which is very generous. Oh, well, yep.
2: You can always hope. Yeah, it's going to be a lot warmer there than it is here.
1: I'd say so, yeah.
2: Yes, I disagree with a couple of your texters. It's always better to pay in local currency because the Australian banks will give you a better conversion rate.
1: So, when you say pay in local currency, so if you're in Indonesia, you go in and you want to buy something, say you want to buy a nice vase or something or a packet of crumpets, and they say, do you want to pay in Indonesian rupiah or Australian dollars, what would you do?
2: I'd pay in Indonesian rupiah, especially if I was paying with a card. Well, and obviously you are if you're paying cash as well, but if you're paying with a card, I always pay, I'd choose the local currency and I bank with the Orange Bank and they always give a better exchange rate. And even the other banks that I've used in the past, I've travelled a lot in my life, but my home bank will always give a better exchange rate than the shop will.
1: Yeah, right.
2: So, or whatever the transaction person is. I went overseas about 18 months ago with my dad in England and Europe mostly and Emirates. But dad did take cash, but we actually struggled to spend it. Nearly everywhere wanted us to pay with a card.
1: Yeah.
2: So I think it's always good to have cash in your pocket, at least a little bit, but we actually brought some of it home with us because we couldn't. We had, like I said, we struggled to spend it.
1: Well, it's not a bad thing, is it? I mean, it's rare you come back from a holiday with money in your pocket, so that's a good thing.
2: Doesn't mean we didn't put stuff on credit cards.
1: No, exactly right. Someone on the text line says, Helen is spot on. Yep, good on you. Thank you, Helen. Thank you.
2: Have a good day.
1: You too.
2: Bye.
1: 23 past 7 on The Breakfast Show. I know a lot of you are thinking, Ross, it would be really, really good if you had someone really learned and experienced in this area that you could go to for some final advice on what to do when you're travelling overseas. And just by chance, Will Anderson's with us. Good morning, Will.
3: Oh, good morning, Ross. Yes, thank you. This is my area of expertise. In fact, I demand that for every episode of Gruen, I get paid in Indonesian rupiah.
1: Do you? Oh, you're crazy. What do you do? What's your motive? Do you get cash out before you go in the local currency when you get there, or just like me, just rely on the plastic card?
3: I'm certainly not going to rely on my capacity with me forgetting my glasses, having a good time overseas, being able to identify foreign currency in the moment when I need to identify it. I think whatever rates the bank are going to give me are much better than me handing over 100 when it was meant to be a 10. So I think I'll go with the card and let somebody else sort it out later.
1: Yeah, no, I think I'm a bit the same actually, because it's all, you know, when you've got to calculate it in your head and all that sort of stuff, and am I getting ripped off? Nah, life's too short. Life is way, way too short. Interesting little challenge you've given to some agencies to sell marriage contracts that expire after 7 years. Does the 7-year itch, is that still a thing, you reckon, or has it been reduced now?

0: Hitch, itch into the 7-year hitch, or maybe the 7-year ditch. Where the idea is that you need to renew your license every 7 years. So it doesn't mean we're breaking up couples, although one of the ad agencies does really go in the direction of when marriage was invented, life expectancy was a lot shorter. So really, 7 years was a lifetime commitment back in the day, whereas these days it feels a little longer than that. But it also gives the opportunity, as one of the ads explores so beautifully, that maybe you could celebrate, you know, your honeymoon every 7 years with the same person. So it's actually a beautiful and romantic idea.
1: Yeah, isn't that a good idea? Isn't that, and I could imagine a lot of people will be embracing that with considerable amount of gusto today. That's my word of the day, by the way, Will.
0: Gusto.
1: Isn't it a good word?
0: I love gusto.
1: It is a good word. It's not used enough, but a lot of people have been very, very inventive with it this morning. Now, I don't know about you. I've got one of those watches that I wear occasionally that tend to go off all the time and reminding me to get up and walk and do all that sort of stuff. Are there new horizons here, Will, where the can we use a brand? Yeah, let's just use it, the old Apple Watch, where it's going at the moment, and is it exciting?
0: Well, the Apple can basically measure everything these days, like how you sleep, how many steps you're taking, what your heart rate is, the general level of gusto that you might have in your day-to-day. It promises it can measure them all through your watch or your phone. But, of course, a lot of people are paranoid about being constantly monitored by your watch or your phone. So Apple are trying to have their cake and eat it, although maybe you're not allowed to eat cake in this scenario, because they want to basically be the person that you go to for your health information. Forget everybody else. Forget all this bad information you're getting on the internet from all these sources. Just listen to us, the place that is providing all that bad information that you're getting.
1: Think of all the money we're saving you by not needing to go to doctors and stuff.
0: Yes,
1: to check if your heart rate's okay.
0: Please trust the company that was invented by a guy who tried to cure his cancer by drinking orange juice. No, this is fine. Trust us.
1: Recently I had a game of tennis and I had to take my watch off because, like, every third point my watch was saying, it looks like you've had a fall. Would you like us to call it?
0: I was just
1: playing with gusto.
0: That is pretty harsh when your watch is sledging you during a game of tennis.
1: I just done a backhand and it says, oh, you've had a fall. Should we call an ambulance? No, you should not. I'm just playing a game of tennis. Watch, so bugger off. Will, the Gruen finishes up, the season finishes up soon, I guess, and you'll be looking for something else. Have you thought of becoming a chartered accountant? Here's something that might whet your appetite.
2: Degree done and now you've made it to somewhere that doesn't feel quite right. You could still chase your passion and make epic things happen by becoming a chartered accountant.
1: Yeah, I mean, why wouldn't you be?
0: Well, why wouldn't you be? Well, it turns out people don't want to be. Australia is running out of boring people, Ross, and we need to recruit more of them because people are leaving chartered accountancy. I think it's mostly because I'm going to my accountant with all this Indonesian rupiah, but I do believe that they're getting out of it. What chartered accountants are trying to do is push this idea that if you have previous study, it is much easier to switch to being a chartered accountant. But the way they've gone about it is some of the weirdest ads that we've played on Gruen all year, including the one that you just played, which is trying to pitch to a surgeon. Like the idea that somebody's going to go, you know what, these 12 years of me studying to be a surgeon will be really good for my switch to one of the big four accounting firms.
1: They would be better off tackling like breakfast presenters and stuff who really do need a new challenge in life rather than surgeons, surely. And there must be more money in chartered accountancy.
0: I mean, let's be honest, though, Ross, you're not going to get anyone in the ABC who's really good with money.
1: No, because we haven't had experience dealing with it. Exactly right, Will. Looking forward to the show tonight, mate. Thanks for that.
0: Thanks, Ross.
1: Will Anderson, he'll be back. He'll be on Gruen tonight, and, of course, then you can watch it on ABC iView. Good morning, Kwee Lian, who sent me a picture looking indeed fog, cold, and fluffy spider webs. See what I did there? Like I combined fog and cold and got fold. God. 7:30.
3: Good morning, Robert Baird with ABC News. A Canberra woman involved in two burglaries and a 180-kilometre-an-hour police pursuit has avoided full-time jail. With the details, here's Zakasha Marlin.
4: 25-year-old Tanya Hemmingsen pleaded guilty to six offences committed in January 2025. The ACT Supreme Court heard one of the burglaries.

0: These happened at a Conda home where Hemmingson and two younger co-offenders wore balaclavas and were armed with a machete and baseball bat. An 11-year-old child was inside the home at the time. A stolen Holden Commodore was later driven from the area and pursued by police. Justice Verity McWilliams sentenced Hemmingson to almost 4 years in prison, but suspended the sentence under a drug and alcohol treatment order.
1: The ACT Chief Minister says funding for several projects in southern New South Wales should also support residents of the capital. Yesterday's New South Wales state budget contained

0: construction of a new high school nearby. It also funded new maternity services in Yass, hospital upgrades at Bombala and Batemans Bay, and improvements to the railway between Sydney and Canberra. In a statement, Andrew Barr says the investments will help ease pressure on services in the ACT. A tax expert says the federal government's laws to overhaul the capital gains tax discount will hinder productivity. Yesterday, Labor and the Greens struck a deal that will see the government's tax bill pass the parliament this week. After backlash from the business community, last week the government confirmed carve-outs for small businesses and start-ups. But despite those amendments, Tony Greco from the Institute of Public Accountants says the policy still won't encourage investment.
1: If you fall outside of all those safety nets, it actually doesn't assist with the productivity agenda. We want to grow the economic pie. We want to encourage people to take on risk, and we want to create nation-building industries that we can take across the world.
0: A Sydney university has denied the National Tertiary Education Union's claims that it made two staff redundant because of their union advocacy. National Education reporter Connor Duffy has this exclusive report.
2: The union says two of the nine people made forcibly redundant from Macquarie University's Faculty of Arts were targeted because of their advocacy on behalf of other staff. NTEU Secretary Dr. Damien Kail says the university's own internal assessment found the redundancy process was not fair, and the union will seek their reinstatement at the Fair Work Commission.
3: We think they've been targeted for speaking out and for their union activism.
2: In a statement, Macquarie University said it denied the claims in the strongest possible terms, and that the redundancy process was rigorous and fair.
0: Overseas now, the Republican-majority US Senate has backed legislation to halt US military action against Iran. Ali Crew has the details.
4: The Senate voted 50 to 48 in favour of the concurrent resolution, which passed the House of Representatives earlier this month. The vote was nearly along party lines, with four Republicans joining all but one Democrat in favour. The resolution directs President Donald Trump to remove US armed forces from hostilities with or against Iran, but it's likely to remain merely a symbolic vote. The White House has insisted the legislation is not constitutional and thus not binding, but legal experts say that remains contested and it would likely be settled in the courts.
0: Meanwhile, the US has slapped new sanctions on Cuban companies as it continues its pressure campaign to upend the country's political system. North America correspondent Cayman Gok has more.
5: Five Cuban entities have been hit with new sanctions by the United States, which could deepen the country's economic crisis. A member of the Castro family has also been targeted with new restrictions. The Trump administration has argued Cuba poses a threat to the US because it aligns itself with American adversaries, but the Cuban government has repeatedly denied it's a threat. In part due to US sanctions and an effective oil blockade, the island has experienced prolonged blackouts and food and water shortages. Cayman Gok, ABC News, Washington.
0: And at the Men's FIFA World Cup, England is level with Ghana after 71 minutes in their clash in Boston. The Three Lions had 80% of the possession in the first half and six shots to none, but couldn't manage a shot on target. England beat Croatia 4-2 in its first match of the tournament. To Canberra's weather, more fog and frost about Canberra this morning ahead of a sunny afternoon. 15 degrees is the forecast top. Right now, out at the airport, it's looking at, in Dixon, it's 3 degrees. This is ABC News.
6: Do you know the next Australian of the Year? 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
7: Hi, I'm Melissa Clark. On AM After 8, Labor strikes a deal with the Greens to get its tax changes passed. Now the real test, will voters buy it? And the car loan providers preying on vulnerable Australians.
8: Wongarali Majinu, Rossoli Breakfast, ABC Radio Canberra. Ngunnawalrari Wurundjeri.
9: Yes, good to have your company. They are having that mandatory break that they have during the football. It is still nil all, England versus Ghana. A lot of texts coming in about giving travel advice here, and there's a lot of conflicting advice. So in the end, look, I don't even know who you go to in the end to get good advice on this, but in the end, do what you think's right, but don't rip yourself off. This listener says card payment in foreign currency, not Australian dollars. Foreign, if it's foreign, then your bank will set the exchange rate correct, but

0: Australian dollars, the foreign bank will set exchange rate, which is usually set higher than normal. This listener says, I agree about having international currency on you for the toilets in Europe, because sometimes you just have to gusto go. Yes, gusto is my word of the day today. This listener, it depends where you travel. There are still cash economies where cash is still accepted with gusto. And this listener, always take Australian dollars and change in Bali at the government-accredited exchanges for Indonesian rupiah. After getting ripped off under the table once to the tune of $100 and once for $25. Don't be in a hurry to do exchanging, and if the rate seems too good to be true, they'll probably rip you off, says this listener. And Sarah, the not-so-seasoned traveller. We recently went to Fiji with a fill-up Visa card, but when we needed Fijian currency, the ATM charged us 15 Australian dollars every time we used it. This was a big lesson learnt. When we went to Vanuatu, they loved $5 notes. Thank you, Sarah. And just on referee abuse before we go to Tim Gavel, because I'm sure he'll have some pretty strong views about this. This listener, this is Simon 2615, says, regarding the referee abuse, especially at junior levels, people need to calm the farm. We aren't playing for cattle stations. And this listener says, it's absolutely appalling that spectators and players abuse our referees. Referees are generally volunteers that devote lots of their time to sport. There is far too much emphasis on winning in all sports, and betting is making things even worse. Well, Tim, I know you've been campaigning about this and talking about this for many, many years. And it's sad here that in 2026, we still have a local club that feels the need to send out a reminder to spectators and to players and to coaches to respect referees. Good morning, Tim.
1: Good morning, Ross. And I can tell you that there are issues in recruiting referees and keeping referees. They're getting them at a younger age, in football in particular, but they're not staying. And part of it is the abuse they're encountering on the field from both spectators and players. You know, you've got families going along, and suddenly white line fever.
0: It's just appalling, isn't it?
1: The people that are normally quite normal people suddenly become enraged with a refereeing decision or an umpiring decision at a very young age. And you think, well, you're watching junior sport. I mean, if there weren't match officials, Ross, there'd be no sport. So you've got to think about that when you cross the line, or you look crossing the line and start yelling out at the referee in particular.
0: And as Richard said, the referees aren't there out there trying to make mistakes. They're doing their very, very best. So just give them a break and maybe focus on your own game or your own behaviour a little bit more. Hey, Tim, there's a bit of in the news. Dane Laurie's in the news this morning. On the text line, this listener says, surely it should be pointed out that Dane Laurie wasn't with the Raiders when the incident happened and was still at the Panthers. In all likelihood, it probably played a part in his early contract release from Penrith. So he is out of the team this week, Tim, because of this drug situation that happened before he came to the Raiders. Is that correct?
1: That's right, Ross. Yes, the NRL Integrity Unit investigated this matter and has suspended Dane Laurie for one match. This is an off-field issue involving the search of a car. While he wasn't with the Raiders, of course, he was with the Panthers. And so the feeling is that, you know, obviously one match, I don't think it's going to be too detrimental to the Raiders this weekend, because they've got Simi Sasungi back. He's straight into the centres with Sebastian Chris on the bench. So, yeah, but that issue came to light a couple of months ago, and obviously the NRL Integrity Unit has been investigating and put a one-match ban on Dane Laurie.
0: So it comes at a time when the Raiders need a win. They're up against the Dragons, Tim, and you know, this is bottom versus second bottom. God blimey.
1: It is, yeah. Absolutely, Ross. 16th versus 17th. This is a massive game for the Raiders. Sunday afternoon at Canberra Stadium. Their record at Canberra Stadium this season hasn't been great for the Raiders. Hard to work out why they're not playing well at home. We've been through this situation a few times in the past where you've had coaches such as Ricky and David Ferner in particular actually putting the team in a hotel in Canberra to make it feel like it's an away game. That's how serious the situation has become at times. So as I mentioned, Simi Sasungi is back, which I think is good news. He's back from a shoulder injury earlier than expected. Sebastian Chris is on the bench, and then they've got the bye the following weekend, and then the cavalry returns with Josh Papali'i, Matt Nicholson, Noah Martin, all coming back. So a lot of back rowers returning for the

0: Yep. Just back on the round ball game, Tigers FC, Tim, have been drawn to play the Western Sydney Wanderers in the Australia Cup. Yep.
1: They have, Ross. And what they're looking at doing, this is the round of 32 game in the Australia Cup, and it is smack bang in the middle of the Kangaroo Cup here in Canberra. So what the Tigers FC Football Club has proposed is they play the game at Canberra Stadium, so they get a a lot of the people that are coming here for the Kangaroo Cup, over, 360 teams or whatever it's going to be this year, junior players, passionate about football, heading along to Canberra Stadium to watch a local team, Tigers FC, taking on the Western Sydney Wanderers in the Australia Cup round of 32 match. So, yeah, it's understandable, isn't it?
0: I mean,
1: you're going to have a lot of people here in town, so why not put a game on at Canberra Stadium, given the game is going to be smacked back in the middle of the July 13 to 17 Kangaroo Cup.
0: Yeah, it's a no-brainer. 18-8 on the breakfast show. Tim, the some of the Commonwealth Games team was announced this week, and a good sprinkle of Canberrans in the squad, Tim.
1: Yeah, great to see in cycling Claudia Marks in the team. She's in the women's endurance cycling. Now, Claudia, of course, is the daughter of Megan Still, now Megan Marks, former Olympic rowing champion from 1996. She won the women's pairs in Atlanta. And father, Gordon Marks, a well-renowned elite rowing coach. I think he's at Radford College now, Gordon Marks. So, yeah, great pedigree there. But Claudia Marks, I've interviewed her in the past, Ross, and her brother Eddie is a very good cyclist as well. So great to see Claudia in the Australian cycling team for the Commonwealth Games. Remembering, of course, the Commonwealth Games getting underway in 1 month's time.
0: I know. Wow. Let's go. This is the rescheduled Melbourne Commonwealth Games, of course. Yeah.
1: That's right. Yes, in Glasgow, only 10 sports being contested, Ross. And so you've got people like Cameron Myers in the team, in the track and field team, which is great. He won the Wanaka Mile in New York earlier this year. So they've reintroduced the mile for the first time since 1966. And Cameron Myers, you'd think, would be the red-hot favourite going into that race.
0: Yeah, absolutely.
1: Walker, Tim Fraser in the 10K walk. Eddie Nikita is in the 100 metres, which is great news.
0: I'm looking forward to seeing him race, in fact, in Australian colours. He's been doing some great stuff in America, so let's see if he can take that into the Commonwealth Games. Hey, Tim, just finally, obviously it's the off-season for the Brumbies, the men's team, they're losing some players, but there's some questions being asked about the future of Super Rugby generally. Has it got a future?
1: Ross, I think that a number of people are looking to improve Super Rugby, to say, listen, it seems to have lost its way, while others are saying, well, listen, is the time to scrap it completely and go back to club football? A couple of the people that have come forward and said, listen, we need to probably scrap it. David Moffat, the former New Zealand Rugby Union CEO, of course, he was involved with the NRL as well, and former Wallaby Matt Gitto, amongst others, saying, well, listen, is it time to scrap it and really focus on club football, get some of these players back playing club football? Because to all intents and purposes, Super Rugby just needs something to happen to lift it back to where it was, because at the moment it seems to be quite listless. There's very little awareness of it. There just doesn't seem to be any tribal passion towards Super Rugby at the moment. They've got to reinstill that, I would have thought.
0: Yeah.
1: Super Rugby back on track.
0: It's sad. It'd be very sad if it does go. Tim, great coverage as always. Thanks for your time this morning, mate.
1: Bye, Ross.
0: That's Tim Gaver with some of the local sport. Just a couple of accidents. I don't know whether this is the same accident or different accident. So we've just been told that in Lyons, it's the one accident. So this is on Launceston Street and Hindmarsh Drive. But then the other one says Athlone Drive. Okay, I'm going to get some more information. If we've got a listener out there who can clarify, because at the moment that doesn't make any sense. We've got two different accidents. It says one of them is Athlone Drive and Hindmarsh Drive. The other one says Launceston Street and Hindmarsh Drive. So we'll try and get exactly what is going on there so there's no confusion. I don't want you to be as confused as I am this morning. So yesterday at around this time, we spoke to Yvette Berry about to get some more answers on the Phillip Pool. I've been contacted since then by a couple of people with some more information and raising concerns about some of the stuff that was said and concerns that maybe we're not getting the full picture on the full on what happened in the lead up to the decision to change the rules and to allow Geocon to build the 25-metre pool. Well, now it looks like the ACT Liberal Party are going to escalate this even further. Mark Parton is the leader. Good morning, Mark Parton.
2: Good day, Ross.
0: So you're going to refer this off to the Integrity Commissioner?
2: We've done it. I wrote to the Integrity Commissioner just before close of business on Monday. And

0: formally referred the matter of the sale of the Phillip Pool site and the changes to the territory plan requirements for that site for his potential investigation. I have received receipt from the Office of the Integrity Commissioner that they've acknowledged that they've got it, and so we wait. I think everybody can see that this doesn't pass the pub test. Everyone except the ministers involved. And it must be said, Ross, the pub test is one thing, because sometimes the pub test can be a little harsh. Mm-hmm. And so we want to see if it passes the integrity commissioner test.
1: And so what's the process now, Mark Parton? Because it doesn't automatically mean the integrity commissioner will investigate it. They've got to be convinced that there is an issue here. There is something to see.
0: That's right. That's right. And so that's obviously, you know, we'll leave that up to the integrity commissioner. But we certainly pointed out that the Auditor General's performance audit report, which you've been discussing, made a number of findings that raise concerns, including the fact that this needs analysis was not undertaken as described. And, you know, that only became apparent after an FOI request in August of 24. But the assertion that a sport and recreational needs analysis had determined that the 25-metre pool and associated aquatic facilities would meet the requirements of the Woden community was incorrect. It misrepresented the nature and the extent of the analysis. And we just, a lot of people that listen to this program have joined dots in a specific way. Now, I don't know that those dots are going to be joined. And it must be said that as per the protocols of process, having referred the matter to the Integrity Commissioner, it would be not appropriate for me to comment as robustly as I did on Monday morning.
1: No, and I understand that. But so to refer something to an Integrity Commissioner, are you basically suggesting that there could be some form of corruption involved here?
0: Well, look, in my communication to the Integrity Commissioner, I just made it clear that there was concerns that had been articulated by a number of people, a number of them on through your program, that it's not clear who made the decision not to proceed with the assessment or exactly why, and that community conjecture is that this analysis was not undertaken purely because of the timing of the sale of the site to Geocon. And that if, in fact, this is the case, it raises serious questions as to why that position was taken by officials within the directorate and why that information was withheld from the minister if, in fact, that was the case.
1: Well, and this was Yvette Berry's claim yesterday. I don't know whether you heard my chat with her yesterday, Mark Parton, but she was very much saying that the government had been let down by the public service, that the public service hadn't carried out the work that it was supposed to do, and that those in the public service who had made that decision realised the error of their ways. And so really, there's nothing more to see here. It was just a mistake and the public service didn't do its job. That's not corruption, is it?
0: Well, let's find out if indeed the Integrity Commissioner believes that there's something to see here. And I certainly respect the work that he does. And I know he and his office will examine it. And if they feel that there's a need to investigate further, they'll do so.
1: All right. What sort of time frame does it normally have to operate under? Because obviously, you know, this is... Yeah.
0: Look, it's really impossible for me to make that, because there are some things that move faster through that office and others that take some time. You know, I know that we are still waiting, and please don't misunderstand me. I'm not making a criticism here at all, but I note that we are still waiting for the finalisation of Operation Kingfisher on the modernisation of Campbell Primary. And I think when he last made a public statement about it, the Integrity Commissioner suggested that it was likely that that would be handed down before the end of the financial year.
1: Well, that's a month, just over a month away. I know it's out there. I know people have had a chance to have a final look at it and to give final thoughts back on it, but okay, watch this space. Mark Parton, it is interesting times indeed, and I can tell you that just the volume of texts I've had and some other private correspondence I've had have been raising some questions about this whole process. I know people are passionate about it, and sometimes the passion might overtake general common sense, but there does seem to be plenty of people out there chatting about it, for sure.
0: Look, there does. There does. So I'm pleased that we could make the referral and see if this is going to go down that path.
1: Thank you, Mark Parton. Mark Parton, the opposition leader, just confirming that this has been referred to the Integrity Commissioner, the Phillip Pool, the whole Phillip Pool

0: being referred to the Integrity Commissioner, the Philip Poole, the whole Philip Poole situation. Roving traffic reporter Mungo 2611 here. He says, or Mungo says, I can report there is a car accident on the corner of Athlon and Hindmarsh. Cars are all off the road. The tow trucks are on the scene. The traffic is flowing over and out. So that sounds like everything's okay. Okay, here's an update, official update. Not that I'm saying your report, Mungo, is not spot on. The official report, two-vehicle collision in Lyons on Launceston Street and Hindmarsh Drive. Police and emergency services are on the scene. Cars are off the road. There was a previous accident also on Athlon Drive and Hindmarsh Drive in Phillip, which has also been cleared. So, look, I hope it didn't involve people driving in the fog without their bloomin' lights on. Because, like, seriously, you have been warned, folks. Turn the bloody things on.
1: Mornings with Saskia Mabin.
2: Today's On Foreign Soil guest is Chargé d'Affaires of the British High Commission in Canberra, Dr. Brian Jones. And there's a lot to talk about.
1: Saskia Mabin's Mornings, weekdays from 9.
0: In the footy, it's still 0-0. England just hit the crossbar and then Harry Kane missed an absolute sitter. But it's still England 0, Ghana 0 as we head towards full time. It's 88 minutes gone in that match, England versus Ghana. Also yesterday, you might have heard my chat with Dr. Marisa Patterson about ongoing issues with staffing at the Alexander McConachy Centre. This was also off the back of an Auditor General's report that found that there wasn't enough staff there and that a lot of the services that the McConachy Centre was meant to be providing had been shelved at times because they didn't have the staff to do them. The minister said yesterday that one of the problems is getting agreement with the unions and with getting some sort of a way forward on staffing arrangements. Maddie Northam is the CPSU's ACT Regional Secretary and joins us this morning. Maddie Northam, good morning to you.
3: Morning, Ross.
0: So do you accept some of the blame for the situation that the Alexander McConachy Centre finds itself in?
3: Not at all, Ross, and I don't think that'll surprise you. What we've got is a situation where for years and years, the CPSU and its members have been asking AMC management and JAC's management, what is the baseline staffing at the AMC? And I know it sounds like a very basic question, but unfortunately it hasn't been able to be answered. And now the audit office has asked it as well, and they haven't been able to answer them. So until we can figure out what baseline staffing is, it's incredibly difficult to work out rostering that's appropriate to run the prison.
0: But it seems, Maddie Northam, that the problem, that may well be one of the issues, but it also seems like it's problematic getting some flexibility amongst the staff that is out there, so to allow some of the basic services to proceed.
3: Our members out of the AMC are really invested in those services running. So the sort of things that they do is making sure that detainees get to their education, have their activities, have time outside. And there's a couple of reasons that's so important. One, and the first and foremost, is it's actually really important for detainee outcomes that they engage in those activities. If they're not engaging in those activities, there's less chance that they come back out into the community rehabilitated. Second, it's a safety thing. If detainees are bored with nothing to do, that's when situations are much more likely to arise and put our members at risk and other detainees at risk.
0: I get that, and I've heard that many, many times, but the part of the problem is that they've got these services that they can provide to the detainees so that they don't get bored, but the staff aren't providing them or they can't provide them.
3: Well, absolutely. If there's not enough staff on shift, they simply have to cancel those non-core activities. And our members don't like doing it. We want to make sure that the prison is appropriately staffed. And it seems like, based off the audit office report and our members' experience, that it's simply not appropriately staffed. So we want to sit down with management and figure out how we can actually do this in a way that works for detainees and works for those who the community expect to be in there delivering these services every day, the workers.
0: Do people want to work at the prison? From your experience, Maddie Northam, I asked this of the minister yesterday, is it just too hard to find people who want to work at the prison? From your experience, do people want to work there or not?
3: They do. Our members have an incredibly difficult and challenging job, but an incredibly rewarding job as well. And they really enjoy the work they do. Of course, it is difficult at times. Of course, when it's not staffed appropriately, that becomes even more

0: or challenging, but they are deeply invested in this work. And it's work that I know I can speak for myself, and I'm assuming others as well, that I don't know if I'd be able to face the sort of things they do every day. So I know that the community values the work they do as well.
1: There will be ongoing discussions, I'm sure. In the meantime, the prisoners are the ones that are missing out on the services. But I guess, you know, until they get a final solution, then that is the way that it's played out. Maddie Northam, appreciate your time this morning. Thank you.
0: Thanks, Ross.
1: Cheers. That's Maddie Northam, who's the CPSU's ACT Regional Secretary. It is 4 to 8 on The Breakfast Show. It is still, they've gone 90 minutes. We're now into injury time. It's still England 0, Ghana 0, and England are playing pretty bloody, they're playing ordinary. I don't think they're going to win. Which, that'll take the wind out of the sails of the English fans, who think they're going to win the whole thing. But Saskia Maven, as you often tell me, one swallow does not make a summer. Good morning to you.
2: I do always say
1: you
2: that.
1: You do?
2: Yeah. Right. At least once daily.
1: Sometimes you just say it to me just randomly when I walk.
2: I've ever used that expression in my life.
1: Haven't you?
2: No, but I like it.
1: It's a good saying.
2: One swallow doesn't make a summer.
1: Yeah.
2: Yeah.
1: Yeah, it just means that just because England lose here doesn't mean that the World Cup's going to be over.
2: Do you have them in the sweep?
1: No, I do not.
2: Is that why you're...
1: No, I do not. No, and I'm glad. I do have Portugal, though, in the sweep, and they had a good win this morning, so thank you very much, Portugal.
2: Feel well done, Portugal.
1: How are you, Saskia? I like your, well. I like you that you've got Vicar and Linda Bull.
2: Oh, so exciting. So they will be on the show tomorrow.
1: Yep.
2: I just thought I'd drum up some excitement because it's such a nice chat.
1: Excitement drummed.
2: Consider it drummed.
1: Yep.
2: It's wonderful. They've had a really exciting couple of weeks. They've released their 9th studio album. They're in the ARIA Hall of Fame.
1: Of course they are.
2: And they just sound so happy and so thrilled to be, you know, still at the top of their game. I think they've been doing this for, 30 or 40 years, something. It's a long time. And they're really great.
1: They've got such recognisable voices. You know, if you listen to a song, you can pick them out straight away. They're like... they're like the Australian version of Kate Pearson, you know, from the B-52s, and she's got this really recognisable voice. And sometimes when you hear a song and you can hear the backing vocals or a woman's voice straight away, you go, oh, yeah, that's Vicar and Linda Bull, or that's Kate Pearson. They've got beautiful voices, beautiful harmonies.
2: Down-to-earth people.
1: Anyway,
2: as
1: that's
2: well.
1: Tomorrow. Let's
2: that's
1: not get ahead
2: tomorrow.
1: Of ourselves.
2: No, yeah. Today we are going on foreign soil, and I think it's pretty obvious where we're going if I give you these three clues. Number one, their leader resigned this week. Number two, they're currently experiencing a heat wave. Number three, they might be playing in the World Cup right now, as we speak, even.
1: Bloody Ghana. I didn't know their prime minister. Aren't we normally supposed to keep people guessing?
2: Well, I just thought it was such a good get that we should talk about it a little bit, but then we'll forget and then we'll do
1: it.
2: So
1: they've got the High Commissioner coming in.
2: Yeah, the Chargé d'Affaires. So their High Commissioner recently left and they've got someone sort of filling in that position at the moment,
1: well,
2: Dr. Brian Jones.
1: I think the Chargé d'Affaires might not be so cock-a-hoop when they come in today.
2: What is that expression?
1: Cock-a-hoop.
2: What does that mean?
1: You never heard cock-a-hoop?
2: No, I'm learning a lot from this conversation.
1: And I'm looking at Kate and Grace and they're looking at me a bit betwixt and befuddled
2: as well.
1: What
2: does it mean?
1: Cock-a-hoop. It means that you're over the moon with excitement.
2: Oh, really?
1: I think. Oh, God. All right, now I'm going to...
2: Cock-a-hoop. Okay. I'm going to go look that up. I'm going to fact check that
1: I hope I haven't just sworn on radio. I think that's what... I'm going to check it out. Thank you, Saskia. It's 8 o'clock.
3: Good morning, Robert Baird with ABC News. Social Services Minister Tanya Plibersek says there's no harm in extending the inquiry into Labor's proposed overhaul of the National Disability Insurance Scheme. Labor agreed to an 8-week extension as part of a deal to get the Greens to support its tax reforms through the Senate. The Greens say they'll fight the NDIS changes day and night, though the Coalition is likely to support the measures. Ms. Plibersek says the scheme must be sustainable.
4: All of the advocates who are getting up and saying, we helped build the NDIS, we campaigned for it, it's good to hear from them. And I want to say to them, we want to work with you to make sure we have the best NDIS possible, but one that is sustainable into the future.
3: The ACT Chief Minister says projects funded in yesterday's New South Wales state budget will help ease pressure on the Territory's health and education systems. The budget includes funding for a planned new primary school at Googong West, new maternity services at the Yass Hospital, and upgrades to the hospitals at Bombala and Batemans Bay. In a statement, Andrew Barr says the investment in health and education in the state's south will directly support residents on both sides of the border and reduce demand on ACT services. Overseas, the US Senate has passed a resolution directing President Donald Trump to withdraw American armed forces from hostilities against Iran. North America correspondent Cayman Gock reports.
5: The War Powers Resolution is largely symbolic and is unlikely to have a significant impact on the war in Iran, as a ceasefire is already in place and the US has withdrawn its naval blockade from the Strait of Hormuz. But this is the strongest bipartisan rebuke of the conflict since it began in February. The Republican-controlled Senate voted 50-48 in favour of the resolution, with four Republicans voting in favour and another two absent. The House of Representatives passed the measure earlier this month after Republican leaders failed to unify the party in opposition. Cayman Gock, ABC News, Washington.
3: Britain's outgoing Prime Minister and the MP tipped to replace him have held their first meeting. Europe correspondent Mazoe Ford reports.
6: Sir Keir Starmer and Andy Burnham met for an hour away from No. 10 Downing Street. The meeting was the first conversation between the two since the deeply unpopular Sir Keir announced he was quitting. Just hours later, Mr. Burnham returned to Westminster as an MP off the back of a decisive by-election win and announced his intention to run for Labour leader. No. 10 says it's allowing any candidates to be the next Prime Minister access talks or briefings about what the government is doing, even though nominations for the Labour leadership have not yet opened. Mazoe Ford, ABC News London.
3: And staying in the UK, hundreds of schools have closed and people are being urged to work from home as summer temperatures soar. Here's Europe correspondent Catherine Diss.
7: Temperatures in the UK are hovering close to the June record of 35.6 degrees set in 1976. A rare red warning for extreme heat has been issued for Wednesday and Thursday, which means there's danger to life. It's only the second red alert ever issued. In France, temperatures are nudging the mid-40s. 40 people have drowned over recent days as they tried to cool down. Transport networks across Europe are under strain, with trains cancelled or running more slowly. Thousands of schools have been closed. Catherine Diss, ABC News, London.
3: At the Men's FIFA World Cup, Portugal has got its soccer campaign up and running with a comprehensive 5-0 win over Uzbekistan as yet more records fell. Tom Wildey has more from California.
8: Portugal captain Cristiano Ronaldo scored twice in the game to become the country's all-time World Cup goals leader. He also became the first player to score in 6 World Cups and the oldest ever player to score multiple times in a World Cup match. England has been frustrated by Ghana, the sides playing out a nil-all draw.
3: And the PGA Tour will have two separate tiers of competition from 2028, which will include promotion and relegation. 120 players will contest up to 24 tournaments in the Top Tier Championship Series, which will run from January to August. The top 90 at the end of the year will preserve their status, while 20 golfers on the lower Challenger Series will earn promotion. Any player who wins two Challenger events in the same season will gain immediate promotion, while championship players will not be able to compete in second-tier tournaments. Looking at the current temperatures across Canberra, it's around 1 degree at the airport. ABC News.
9: Good morning. Welcome to AM. I'm Melissa Clark in Canberra, coming to you from Ngunnawal country and acknowledging other custodians. On today's program, exorbitant interest rates, excessive fees and debt traps, the car loan providers preying on vulnerable Australians, and the KPMG scandal. Will the growing stain across professional services prompt change?
10: Whether it really leads in itself to any improvement, I'm not sure. It hasn't in the past. It's just gone back to business as usual. So I think there's a real moral glut.
9: But first, the federal government is poised to see the parliament pass its much-debated changes to taxes affecting property and other assets after striking a deal with the Greens. Labor has agreed to close a property loophole for self-managed super funds and extend an inquiry into the overhaul of the National Disability Insurance Scheme. Oliver Gordon reports.
11: Labor's generational tax changes aimed at making the housing system fairer for young people are set to pass Parliament. But in the Melbourne suburb of Pakenham, mother of three, Tanya Bowman, isn't happy.
12: I don't think it's fair considering Albo and all of his little cohort have already made their money off their investment properties.
11: The lifelong Labor voter doesn't think the government's changes to capital gains taxes and negative gearing will get her kids into a home of their own. And she's already decided she's going to throw her support behind One Nation at the next federal election.
12: I've got a 31-year-old that still has to live at home with his parents because he can't afford his own house. He works full-time and cannot afford to buy his own home.
13: And so the government's saying that they're doing this to make houses more affordable?
12: No, absolutely not, because all your investors are going to sell up.
13: And so won't that make it easier for your son to buy?
12: No, because he still hasn't got the income with the cost of living and whatnot. He still hasn't got the income to support a loan.
11: After securing the support of the Greens, the Albanese government's plans will pass Parliament this week. The changes, announced as part of the federal budget, mean that from July next year, the 50% capital gains tax discount will be replaced with a model that reduces tax in line with inflation. And the negative gearing of residential property will be restricted exclusively to new builds, whilst being grandfathered for existing property investors. Former advisor to Prime Ministers Kevin Rudd and Julia Gillard, Sean Kelly, has watched the backlash to the budget closely.
14: I think it's always important to remember in politics that being liked isn't the only factor, might not even be the most important factor.
11: The Sydney Morning Herald columnist and author isn't convinced negative sentiment about the changes will still be a major theme at the next federal election.
14: You have to do things that make voters look at you and think, they had a bit of backbone, they pursued their convictions, they did things that they thought were right for the country.
11: The Greens are supporting the changes after the two parties cut a deal that stops self-managed super funds from borrowing to purchase housing. The deal also sees an inquiry into the federal government's proposed overhaul of the National Disability Insurance Scheme extended by 8 weeks. Jared Sandal-Hay is interim president at People with Disability Australia.
15: There was absolutely not enough time originally for us to take a very deep look at this bill.
11: Labor says its changes are to make the NDIS sustainable. It will see more than 240,000 people shifted off the scheme over 4 years. Jared Sandal-Hay is fighting for more protections.
15: We need to go a lot further than we have so far.
9: Jared Sandal-Hay from People with Disability Australia, ending that report by Oliver Gordon and Pablo Vinales. Doubts are building about the future of accounting and consulting giant KPMG in the wake of a major corporate governance scandal. KPMG has been accused of misusing confidential information to win contracts and mistreating the whistleblower who made the claims. Several leaders at the firm have been removed or have quit, but experts say the fallout could be just beginning. Anthony Wheely, KC, is the chair of the Centre for Public Integrity. He joined me earlier. Anthony Wheely, thank you very much for speaking with AM this morning.
16: My pleasure.
9: Do you think KPMG can survive a scandal of this magnitude?
16: I don't think it can, really. I think that this is a huge scandal, and I think it will, in due course, almost certainly lose its government contracts. That's where the majority of its income comes from. Only a fraction of its income relates to what I'd call traditional audit and accounting. It's really consultancy work that really is the big earner for it. And if that drops out at government level, not just federal but state as well, it may. It's going to destroy the Australian part of the business completely.
9: So what do you make of the moves KPMG has made so far? It's announced a governance overhaul. It's going to appoint a new independent chair and have more independent directors. Do you think that's not sufficient to save it?
16: Well, we've heard it all before, if not from KPMG, from others, Pricewaterhouse. Then we think back to bigger scandals even, like that led to the Banking Royal Commission. You always get this call for an independent somebody to take over and complete change in culture. It would be wonderful if they would do it, but it seems that a few months go by and it becomes business as usual. That's my fear, that these sort of announcements don't really amount to anything other than window dressing. And maybe they're sincere at the moment in making them, but as soon as business gets back to normal, the scandalous behaviour gets back to normal. The model is wrong. Their model is wrong. You know, I mean, they're not really an accounting firm. They've got an accounting section, as I say, but majority of their work comes from consultancy, and it's bound to lead to conflicts of interest, and they don't seem to be able to recognise just how wrong it is to allow conflicts of interest to flourish and to take financial advantage of them.
17: Do you think there needs to be external regulation that prevents companies consulting with governments from having auditing functions related to those areas as part of the same corporate structure?
16: Oh, I think certainly something like that's important to do. And also their own structure, you know, internal structure, with this all being a partnership rather than subject to the Corporations Act, you know, means that there's very little scrutiny, very little governance and control of governance from an external point of view. I mean, that doesn't help either. And then, of course, we've got this business where Professor Brendan Lyon is litigating to try and carve them out from the liability cap that is available for accountants and auditors. That too is a disincentive for them to improve their behaviour, I think.
17: It would be a pretty extraordinary move, though, to try and put restrictions on those sorts of partnership models.
16: I agree. And look, you know, the relationship between the Big Four and government is not a healthy one. You know, they're donors to the government. They get the government work. You know, you pay us big money in donations and we'll get to know you well and then we'll give you work. I mean, it's not healthy. It's what we call the undue influence of money, and it quickly can lead to a soft form of corruption. There's no doubt about it.
17: So do you think the government needs to nonetheless try and tackle the use of partnership models in this sector? Is that ultimately
16: what you think needs
17: to happen?
16: Yes, I think so. I think that's very important. And, you know, just looking at the bigger picture, from the government's point of view too, all this reliance on the Big Four has meant that the public service has gone further into decline. They should be using the public service for these important questions that arise and not become reliant, as they have done, on the Big Four.
17: What's the impact on trust in the financial sector more broadly if auditors don't, or at least do not appear to be scrupulous in their conduct?
16: Well, you've seen what Lendlease's reaction has been, and I think that's the immediate reaction. You know, we can't trust these people. We can't trust them having access to all our books and records. So that I think will, in the short term, reverberate throughout the business community. Whether it really leads in itself to any improvement, I'm not sure. You know, it hasn't in the past with the other scandals I've mentioned. It's just gone back to business as usual. So I think there's a real moral glut in the corporate world at the moment that's not being adequately addressed by the regulators and not being adequately addressed by the government.
17: Anthony Wheely, thank you very much for speaking with AM this morning.
16: A pleasure, Melissa. A pleasure.
17: And Anthony Wheely is the chair of the Centre for Public Integrity. A new report is warning people to be careful of harmful traps in car loans. The corporate watchdog ASIC has found some lenders are charging high interest rates and excessive fees, which can lead to big debts and vehicle repossession. ASIC says it's First Nations customers and those on low incomes who are often the worst affected. National Consumer Affairs reporter Michael Atkin has this exclusive story.
18: Holly Reed's stress levels begin to rise when her car repayment is coming. Each fortnight, the single mum pays $339, but it's a struggle.
19: I get a lot of anxiety around that week, especially if I get an extra bill come in or if rego's up. It's that uncertainty of whether or not I'm going to be able to make it through the week and have enough food to feed the kids.
18: The Cairns woman hasn't missed a repayment since she borrowed $22,000 from Rapid Loans in late 2024, but she's fallen behind on other bills. Holly Reed wasn't aware she'd been charged almost $5,000 in fees until she contacted a financial counsellor for help, despite it being in the contract fine print.
19: It kind of made me a bit emotional, to be honest.
18: A new report by the corporate watchdog ASIC into the car loan sector reveals common traps people like Holly are falling into. It found median interest rates as high as 22% and raised concerns over whether some lenders were charging excessive fees.
20: Big variations in the fees that were charged to consumers that could actually contribute to the overall value of a loan. So in the worst example we found on a loan a total value of around $49,000, the fees themselves came up to over $9,000 of that loan.
18: ASIC Commissioner Alan Kirkland says consumers are often left with massive debts even after their car is repossessed.
20: For around 90% of those who had their cars repossessed, they still owed half of the actual loan value. That raises concerns for us about whether those loans were suitable in the first place.
18: Alex Price-Bush from the Indigenous Consumer Assistance Network represents Holly Reid. He questions whether Rapid Loans breached its responsible lending obligations and is requesting a hardship arrangement to help her cope.
21: Holly sought the assistance of a broker to get this loan and had made some things very clear to that broker which were not included in the assessment and should have been taken into consideration before providing her with the finance for the vehicle.
18: Rapid Loans declined to be interviewed. The company told the ABC that all fees and charges are disclosed before a customer goes ahead and it was assessing Holly Reid's hardship application. It added her loan application was assessed in line with the company's responsible lending obligations.
17: Michael Atkin and Lucy Kemp with that report. You're listening to AM, where it's 17 minutes past 8. Despite best efforts to prevent suicide, in Australia, one person is still dying by suicide every 3 hours. But a world-first program known as the National Suicide Prevention Outcomes Map is being launched today with the aim of determining where the gaps are in services for those experiencing crisis and distress. Catherine Gregory reports.
22: Joe Riley knows all too well what can happen when people go through crisis periods in their life without the right support.
23: So when I was younger, I went through a period of suicidal crisis, and not long after that, my family lost my dad to suicide.
22: At first, Joe Riley thought something was wrong with her, but then she realised people don't come to these suicidal points in isolation.
23: The different pressures we carry, whether we feel connected and whether we feel that we matter.
22: In hindsight, Joe Riley says better services such as social or mental health support to help with life's major transitions and challenges, in addition to crisis support, could have made a difference, which is why she's been involved in developing a key component of the National Suicide Prevention Strategy, an outcomes map, which, in a world first, will measure success in suicide prevention.
23: By now pairing that quantitative data with lived experience and narrative data, we can fill the gap by showing what supports people to navigate these transitions, why those supports mattered, and what contributes to distress emerging.
22: The map will allow policymakers to measure the supports available for preventing people reaching suicidal distress and whether the help for those actually experiencing suicidal distress is accessible. That could look like better work-life balances, boosting physical activity or supporting financial literacy, as well as seeing a GP regularly or carers getting mental health support.
24: And we can then learn at scale across Australia where to invest for the greatest impact in the future.
22: Dr. Nicholas Proctor, Chair of the National Suicide Prevention Office Advisory Board.
24: So we have these numbers that go around suicide deaths, activities around service use, but we don't know about the deeper experiences when people are feeling safe, supported, connected, and whether systems are actually working the way they should before a crisis happens.
22: As the head of the National Suicide Prevention Office, which is launching the map, Dr. Alex Haynes explains why it's so critical to reducing rates of suicide in Australia.
25: And the outcomes map will help us understand the number of people that Australians feel they can call on for support during those times. It will also enable us to identify the strength of those relationships or the sense of connection to these supports and whether this is changing over time.
22: The first report based on the map will be released next year.
17: Catherine Gregory, and if you or anyone you know need help, you can call Lifeline on 13 11 14.
9: The grandfather of a 9-year-old Australian girl, Hania Emud, who was shot dead by police in Pakistan, is calling for justice over her death. A legal advocate says the girl was caught in a crossfire of excessive lethal force used by Pakistan's Crime Control Department. The newly established department is under scrutiny for its use of force, having killed more than 900 people in the first 8 months of its operations. Kaysen Ho filed this report.
0: Overlooking an ordinary street in Chakwal, Pakistan, is a black billboard emblazoned with an eagle and two guns, the emblem of the Punjab Crime Control Department. It's on this street where one of the CCD's officers killed 9-year-old Perth schoolgirl Hania Emud. Local media shared CCTV of the moment police opened fire on the family's vehicle.
1: Investigation team banadi.
0: They had just been robbed at gunpoint and were attempting to flee a shootout between police and the robbers. Hania was shot at least 5 times. Her grandfather, Mazar Hussein Chauhan, telling the ABC he saw her just hours earlier, smiling and happy, having dinner with their family.
2: I saw the dead body of my granddaughter on a stretcher, and my son and grandson were injured. Police and doctors were working. I lost consciousness. I loved her more than my own sons.
0: Hania's death has renewed criticisms of the Crime Control Department, which the Human Rights Commission of Pakistan says is responsible for 924 extrajudicial killings in the first 8 months of its creation last year. Pakistan's Supreme Court advocate Muhammad Azhar Sadiq has accused the CCD of bypassing the courts to administer its own justice.
4: This is an uncontrolled department, uncontrolled, and vague, unguided discretion has been granted to them. To kill anybody, to take away life of anybody, without any reasons.
0: But CCD Chief Sahel Zafar Chatta maintains one of his department's key principles is the minimum use of force, telling local media Hania's death is an outlier caused by one officer's criminal negligence.
5: That use of force, excessive force, it led to tragic demise of a little girl and injuries to her brother and father.
0: The CCD is pursuing murder charges against the officer and says it's reviewing its training protocols. But it's done little to assure locals where the shooting unfolded, like Muhammad Amar.
6: People are scared. They're scared because they wonder if the CCD is there for our protection or targeted murders.
0: The Prime Minister, Anthony Albanese, is understood to have penned a letter about Hania's case to his Pakistani counterpart, Shahbaz Sharif, after last week calling for a transparent investigation into the girl's death. Hania's grandfather says he's grateful.
2: We want justice, no matter how. Whether we get justice because of the Australian Prime Minister or police, we just want justice.
9: Hania's grandfather, Mazar Hussein Chauhan, ending that report by Kaysen Ho. In Papua New Guinea, a major pipeline supplying water to the city of Port Moresby is at risk of collapsing. The ABC can reveal claims the PNG government was warned about the issue more than a year ago, and the problems extend far beyond one leak. PNG correspondent Marion Farr reports.
26: In Port Moresby, residents like Kathy Sebetmin are used to making do.
27: Where we are, water is not so reliable.
26: When the taps are running, she fills containers of water to use when the pipes run dry.
27: Oh, it's very frustrating. Yeah. We need water every day.
26: The city's water infrastructure was built by Australia in the 1960s before PNG gained independence. Since then, it's hardly been maintained or upgraded, and the population has grown rapidly, according to Paul Barker, director of the Institute of National Affairs.
28: You have a city which is moving on to 1 million people.
26: Now, a major pipeline that supplies more than half the city's water has a serious leak and is at risk of rupturing. The pipe's steel walls, once 15 millimetres thick, have eroded to just 2 millimetres in some areas, with over 100 million litres of water rushing through every day. Shay Scoville from the Manufacturers Council of PNG says it's been a long time coming.
29: But unfortunately, sometimes it's not until you have an absolute crisis where you've got no other choice that you get the attention, I guess, of the government and the resource allocation, and that's the big problem.
26: Preparations are underway to repair the leak, with materials being freighted in from Australia, China and the Netherlands. But Paul Barker says the government should have been ready to act sooner.
28: Preparation is occurring now, but it's very much last-minute an almost desperate preparation.
26: The ABC can reveal claims the state-owned entity, Water PNG, had been warning members of the PNG government of an impending water crisis for more than a year. And the problems go well beyond a single leak. Documents addressed to PNG's cabinet state that multiple critical water assets are showing signs of imminent failure, and the city's broader water network is operating under extreme and unsustainable risk with little to no redundancy. If a failure were to occur, it could have major health, security and economic consequences. Reports seen by the ABC also claim Water PNG is effectively insolvent and is owed more than $80 million from the PNG government in unpaid water bills. Paul Barker again.
28: State-owned enterprises that have been managing utilities have been, frankly, poorly managed.
26: In response to questions, PNG's Minister for State-Owned Enterprises, William Duma, referred the ABC to Water PNG. Water PNG and its shareholder, Kumul Consolidated Holdings, have not responded to the ABC's questions. From Port Moresby, this is Marion Farr reporting for AM.
1: Do Australia's popular beaches need constant daylight drone surveillance to guard against shark attacks? It's a question politicians are asking in the wake of a spate of serious and fatal incidents at beaches in New South Wales, Queensland and Western Australia. And there's been another big shark spotted at Sydney's Bondi Beach this morning. Nick Grimm reports.
3: Just 11 days after a close-to-fatal shark attack on Sydney's Coogee Beach, today another big ocean predator has been spotted close to swimmers and surfers at nearby Bondi.
7: All right, guys, stay out of the water again. That white shark is out there again.
8: Could you exit the water, please, and listen to lifeguard instructions?
3: The alarm raised by Jason Eagledon, operator of the social media account Drone Shark App. He daily patrols the skies above the waters of Bondi, keeping a watch on what lies beneath.
7: If anyone can yell out to those surfers in the north to get out, it's hanging around there. Lifeguards aren't operating yet.
3: Only yesterday, he issued the identical warning after spotting a white shark just metres from swimmers and surfers, calling his partner Angela Curry, who was herself about to enter the water. She helped warn others of the danger.
10: Me and my swim buddies, we thought, well, we can't really just sit on that information and not let other people know what was going on. So any swimmers that we saw approaching the water, we just said, we know there's an unidentified shark out there at the moment. So do with that what you will. Most people chose not to go in the water. And then there was also a surf school out there having lessons at the time, and they all got out too. There were some paddleboarders as well who decided to exit the water until we knew exactly what was going on.
3: How big a difference does it make having a drone in the sky above our beaches when you're swimming or surfing?
10: I think that it makes a huge difference. It gives me a huge peace of mind. I think that if we're interested in shark safety, then that's definitely the way to go. I think it's also just kind of the most fair way too. We don't need to be altering the ocean. We don't need to be changing the environment just to suit us. We can be safe in ways that work with the ocean. And I think a drone does that. I prefer those than these barrier methods that we have in place at the moment, such as the nets, which aren't effective anyway.
3: It comes as the New South Wales government announced in its budget yesterday that the state's shark management program will be expanded, with money allocated for smart drum lines, beach netting, listening stations and more drones in the air. But some ask if the money is better spent on ensuring drones are available throughout the day on all major beaches. Jackie Scrooby is the Independent State MP for Pittwater.
11: So we know the program works. My focus now is just making sure it's a program that doesn't have any gaps, that it's extended. And, you know, if you speak to any surfer who's going out for a surf this morning, surfers want, beachgoers want dawn to dusk 365 days a year.
1: New South Wales Independent MP Jackie Scrooby, ending that report by Nick Grimm. And just very briefly in finance, keeping an eye on the oil price, Brent crude is trading at $77.15 US a barrel. And that's AM for today. I'm Melissa Clark. It's 8:30.
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12: I think it's always good to have cash in your pocket, at least a little bit, but we actually brought some of it home with us because we couldn't. We had, like I said, we struggled to spend
13: it. Well, it's not a bad thing, is it? I mean, it's rare you come back from a holiday with money in your pocket, so that's a good thing.
14: Look, just recently there has been another upsurge, I guess, of what we call disrespect to our referees, and it is, as you say, it is very disappointing because, you know, without the referees, the teams don't even get to play a game.
15: But it also gives the opportunity, as one of the ads explores, that maybe you could celebrate, you know, your honeymoon every 7 years with the same person.
13: Yeah, isn't that a good idea? Isn't that? And I could imagine a lot of people be embracing that with considerable amount of gusto today. That's my word of the day, by the way, Will.
15: Gusto.
13: Isn't it a good word?
15: I love gusto.
13: On what happened in the lead up to the decision to change the rules and to allow Geocon to build the 25-metre pool. Well, now it looks like the ACT Liberal Party are going to escalate this even further.
16: It must be said, Ross, the pub test is one thing because sometimes the pub test can be a little harsh. And so we want to see if it passes the integrity commissioner test.
18: We want to make sure that the prison is appropriately staffed, and it seems like, based off the audit office report and our members' experience, that it's simply not appropriately staffed.
13: It's so disappointing. Disappointing that you've had to do that, but I hope people take it on board, Richard, and that people actually pull their heads in and just go and enjoy the sport for what it is and respect the referees.
14: That's right, and we've got to encourage them and do that encouragement with gusto, I say.
13: With considerable gusto. And properly channeled gusto is always a good thing, Richard.
14: Absolutely.
8: 666 ABC Canberra. Breakfast with Ross Solly.
13: Oh, I tell you what, the listener and the guest this morning, they've all embraced my word of the day today, gusto, which I'm very happy about. Hello, it is The Breakfast Show with me, Ross Solly. I'll tell you what my word of the day for tomorrow might be. Cock-a-hoop. Because nobody's ever heard of it. I did a survey of my colleagues, I think six people, that were working at the moment. Five, never heard of it. Unbelievable. What's going on with the world? Now, it is very foggy out there this morning, and there's already been a couple of accidents, so it's just not a good idea, folks, to drive to the speed limit. Probably just back off a little bit and make sure you turn your lights on. This listener says, regarding your fog lights, modern cars have an auto setting for cars that has front driving lights on all the time, but there's no back lights on. In the fog, drivers need to turn their lights off auto. Turn your lights off auto so that headlights, not just driving lights, and tail lights are on. The daylight in fog is too bright for auto lights to switch on headlights and tail lights. Good bit of advice. And just on Mark Parton telling us this morning that he's referred the Phillip Pool situation to the Integrity Commissioner, B says that Mark Parton's decision to refer the Phillip Pool matter to the Integrity Commission immediately after the Auditor General's report is a rookie political error. The referral effectively provides the government with a ready-made shield against scrutiny, allowing ministers to avoid difficult questions by stating that they cannot comment on a matter currently before the Integrity Commission. Surely they wouldn't do that, B, would they? Rather than increasing accountability, the move risks reducing transparency at the very moment the public has interest and independent media examination is most needed. That's the thoughts of B. Coming up in just a moment, do you remember when there was a push going on in the ACT to trial virtual fencing? I think it was along Erindale Drive in an attempt to try and reduce accidents involving wildlife. And the government decided not to go ahead with it because they got advice that it wasn't effective, etc. Well, in Queanbeyan and Palarang today, they're actually trialling it. They're setting it all up as we speak, and we'll find out why they've decided that it might work, when here in the ACT, we decided that it wouldn't work. 26 to 9, let's get some news headlines. Good morning again to Robert Baird. Good morning, Robert.
19: Good morning again, Ross. Making news today, the ACT opposition leader says he's referred the sale of the Phillip Pool site and the subsequent territory plan amendments to the Integrity Commissioner. Mark Parton says the government's decisions require further scrutiny. It comes after a critical Auditor General's report last week, which found a promised needs analysis that the government had relied on in justifying its decision to allow the pool to be demolished was never completed. Canberra Raiders star Dane Laurie has been suspended for one match and fined over an off-field incident last year. Laurie was not named yesterday in the Raiders' lineup for the Sunday clash with the Dragons, and the NRL's integrity unit has found Laurie breached its code of conduct over a criminal matter in late 2025. In the US, the senators voted to halt US military action against Iran. The Republican-led Senate's resolution directs President Donald Trump to remove US armed forces from hostilities with or against Iran. It's the sharpest rebuke against the war so far, but likely to remain merely a symbolic vote. At the men's FIFA World Cup, England and Ghana have played out a 1-1 draw in Boston. Captain Harry Kane fired a rebound over the crossbar late in the match as England's attack failed to fire. The Three Lions remain on top of their group with 4 points. Earlier, Portugal humbled Uzbekistan 5-0, including 2 goals to veteran star Cristiano Ronaldo. And Ross, yes, another chilly start to the day. Some fog and frost hanging around Canberra this morning, but it is forecast to be a sunny afternoon, 15 the top. And you know what I said yesterday about that being the ideal...
13: Ideal day.
19: It didn't eventuate the way forecast, I don't think, yesterday.
13: No, and also this morning they were saying it was going to be -3, but it didn't quite get that low.

0: which is probably a good thing. Oof. Two questions for you, Robert Baird. One, in Darwin, do you get fog in Darwin? Do you ever get the fog rolling in off Fanny Bay? Or is this, like, looking out the window here, I'm sure you can see the fog.
1: Fog is possible anywhere with the temperatures at the right conditions.
0: Well, I didn't ask you for a weather analysis. But
1: it's called an inversion, I think.
0: It
1: is possible.
0: I listen to him showing off, listener.
1: But also, what I wanted to say yesterday was that any time the temperature dips below 20, people absolutely freak out. It's front page news of the local newspaper. Yeah.
0: It's like in Europe at the moment. They're complaining about a heat wave, which we get every summer.
1: Well, I was actually talking to a friend in France overnight, and I said, "It sounds fine." All those tiny little apartments with no AC, no elevator to get up to the top. They're not built for it.
0: They're definitely not built
1: for it. Maybe in the way some of our houses are not built for proper winter. It's the opposite.
0: Yeah. And my second question for you, cock-a-hoop. Have you heard it before?
1: Can you use it in a sentence?
0: Yes. Ghana would be absolutely cock-a-hoop that they managed to get a point out of their game with England this morning.
1: Okay, yes. Heard of it. I don't think I've ever used it myself.
0: This listener, what? Cock-a-hoop? I use it all the time. We must have the same parents, Ross. And Louise in Aranda says, your words of the day are embraced by your listeners with cock-a-hoop gusto every day. Keep up the good work. Thank you very much, Louise. Thank you, Robert.
1: Thank you.
0: Robert Baird, who's going to disappear off into the fog now because it is very, very foggy this morning. So make sure that you do take it easy on the roads. Anne says on the text line, not sure if you discussed it earlier, but very sad news that Daryl Braithwaite has retired from live performing. Can we have a Daryl song that doesn't involve horses, please? Anne, you should have been listening between 5:30. I mentioned the Daryl Braithwaite news and I played a bit of classic Sherbet. I played Life because I said I refused to play horses, but I just wanted to do something a little bit different. 22 minutes to 9 on The Breakfast Show. You are with me, Ross Solly. Great to have your company. Give us a call if you come across any issues on the road so that we can let our listener know.
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0: So it seems like only yesterday that here in the ACT we were debating whether we should set up a virtual fence along Erindale Drive. There was a petition which went around at the time, which I just went back and revisited. It got 1,300 signatures here in the ACT from people who thought it was a trial worth undertaking, because there were reports that in places where it had been used that there was good results from keeping wildlife off the roads. However, the minister at the time, Tara Chain, said she'd also received advice from both New South Wales and Queensland that advising against doing the trial. Well, today, in the Queanbeyan Palarang Council, they're actually going to be installing a 1.2-kilometre virtual fence along Max Reef Road between Bungendore Road and Denley Drive. Matt Kendall is the Director of Infrastructure Services at the Council, and he joins us in the breakfast studio. G'day, Matt.
4: G'day, Ross, and good to be with you today.
0: Good for you to pop in. So the ACT said, the minister here said the advice that they received was it wasn't worth the effort. Why do you think this is worth the effort?
4: Ross, our mayor and councillors are keen to undertake this trial to really test the technology and see whether it can deliver benefits. We've certainly had feedback from community saying that they're interested in the technology. I understand it's been trialled in Tasmania, in Victoria and on the South Coast with some reported promising results, but we're certainly keen to undertake this trial to really collect data pre and during the trial and look at the effectiveness.
0: Did you get any feedback from other governments or anyone else, though, telling you that it doesn't work and it's not worth the effort?
4: Look, I think that is part of the commentary, and this is a trial. We're keen to have our own data, so we've picked a wildlife strike hotspot on Max Reef Road, 1.2 kilometres. We've got wild care data. We've also got data in terms of our road crews picking up roadkill in that stretch of the road. So it is certainly a hotspot in terms of wildlife strikes. If you or any of your listeners have been unfortunate enough to hit wildlife, you know that it's a very bad outcome for the wildlife and for the vehicle. I've hit a Kangaroo, not too far from there. And we're keen to do this trial. Councillors have allocated $20,000 for a trial over 1.2 kilometres. And we're open-minded, really, to see what the data suggests.
0: Matt, you might not be aware of this, but I grew up on a farm and I used to hit a kangaroo every other week, just about, and it did so much damage. How

0: How does this work? Just explain to the listener how this virtual fencing works.
1: Yeah, sure, Ross. So the technology, it's a solar-powered device. We've got about 48 of those going in over the 1.2 kilometres. So they're on alternating sides of the road at 25-metre intervals. It's solar-powered, and it is triggered by approaching car headlights, and it sends off an audible alarm and an LED flashing light. I think it's white and yellow LED flashing lights, and that alerts the wildlife before the vehicle is right on top of them. You know, the technology claims that the vehicle, the wildlife then can move away from the road.
0: So it won't startle them to race across the road then?
1: No, the idea is that the headlights give them enough warning and they move away from the road before the car arrives. Obviously, if you've, you know, if you've struck a kangaroo or a wombat, you know that the, you know, as the vehicle approaches, the animal gets startled and moves out into the vehicle's path. And the idea of the technology is that they get advance warning, they move away, and the claimed results are that it reduces wildlife strikes by about 50%.
0: Okay. So you're setting it up for a trial. Is it expensive? Because that was another case that had been put forward in the argument against doing it here in Canberra. So you're doing 1.2 km.
1: 1.2 kilometres. Yep. Council's allocated a budget of $20,000 for this 1.2 kilometre trial.
0: That doesn't seem too much.
1: And it's solar powered, so yeah. Once it's installed, we expect the devices to be there. We'll look at the results over a one-year period, but we expect the devices will certainly last longer than that.
0: And if it works, could you do it in other places around the council?
1: Yeah, certainly. I guess that's the point of the trial, to look at the effectiveness, look at the cost-benefit, and if we get positive results, we'll take that back to council, report that to our mayor and councillors, and they can consider a further...
0: And Matt Kendall, how will you measure success? I mean, obviously, it would be a pipe dream to have no roadkill, but I mean, what sort of figures are you looking at the moment, and what would be a satisfactory result?
1: Yeah, so, Ross, we've collected data from Wildcare. We've also been in discussions with insurance companies to get that pre-trial data.
0: Are they helping you with funding, by the way? Because it'd be useful.
1: It's funded by council at this stage, and we'll monitor during the trial for collision data and evaluate that over time. There are the practical application issues in terms of how the solar panels on the devices perform under trees and so forth, whether there's any other issues from an operational point of view. So we'll look at that
0: okay.
1: as well.
0: But it'll be measured on the amount of roadkill, will it, over the 12 months?
1: Yeah, I think that's certainly the metric in terms of the benefits, if we can reduce kangaroo and other wildlife strikes.
0: And if it does work, I mean, surely insurance companies must be interested in getting on board, because it's going to save them a bit of money as well, Matt.
1: Look, I think if it works, and that's the purpose of the trial, it's going to be a good outcome in terms of good outcome for the wildlife, certainly for drivers and insurance companies.
0: Yeah. And Kay wants to know on the text line, if the kangaroo is grazing on the road edge, will it trap them on the road? I live in Bungendore, says Kay.
1: The devices are 25 metres and offset on either side. So I think the idea is that it gives advanced warning, if you like, to those animals and, you know, I guess startles them before the car arrives rather than as the vehicle's right on top of them. And the idea is that the kangaroo or other wildlife move away from the road in advance of the vehicle arriving.
0: Yeah, all right. It'll be fascinating to see how this goes, because as I said, there was a lot of push from some sections of the community for the trial in Canberra, but it never went ahead. Lynn says, I'm so happy to hear that someone is taking seriously protective measures for our wildlife. Congratulations, Queanbeyan Council. So that's from Lynn this morning. Thank you so much, Matt, for coming in and spelling it out and be fascinating. We'll check in with you regularly and just see how it's going and whether there has been a change.
1: Thanks, Ross. And yeah, we're certainly keen to share with the community and others the results of the trial as it is implemented.
0: Good stuff. Matt Kendall, who is the Director of Infrastructure Services at the Queanbeyan Palarang Regional Council. 8:45 on The Breakfast Show. You are with me, Ross Solly. Do you remember a couple of weeks ago we were talking about Alexander Bunyip and the great connection that Alexander Bunyip has here with Canberra? And a few people contacted me at the time to say, There's a great statue of Alexander Bunyip here. Well, apparently it had been

0: defaced, but I understand, Mary Good, that it might have been all fixed up. Good morning again to you.
1: Yes, hello, Ross Solly. I'm standing in front of the bunyip right now. It's faced outside Gungahlin Library, and it's a beautiful statue. It's quite big. But yes, in 2024, its hand-formed glass elements, so the little glass balls, they were smashed and stolen. But good news, the artwork has now been restored. It's back up, and a local artwork conservator who specialised in metal smithing, they replaced the damaged elements with stainless steel. So a little bit more durable than the glass that was here before. So it's there's no fences around it, and it's available for people to come and have a look, and it's back up and running.
0: Does it still look like a bunyip, Mary?
1: It definitely still looks like a bunyip, yes. What was replaced was little glass balls that were on part of it that was a Black Mountain Tower. There were glass balls there, and now they're stainless steel.
0: I mean, I hate to say this, but I just wonder how long it'll take for vandals and idiots to go out there and try and deface this. Now, you've been speaking to some of the locals there this morning about it. How are they? Are they excited by the new look, Alexander Bunyip?
1: I've spoken to a lot of people here in Gungahlin. To be honest, I think the statue is just a part of the community in terms of they sort of walk past it and don't really take that much notice of it. I'd be interested to see if other people on the text line feel the same way. But I did find a few people who had some things to say. What do you think of the bunyip?
2: I think it's great. I think that the little kids that come to the library love it. A reference to the Science Dome, Telstra Tower, and I actually like the metal. I just think it's clever.
1: Because that's been changed since it was vandalised in 2024, the glass, and it looks like it's been changed to the metal here. You like that?
2: I do. I think it's sturdy, and we have to find ways to have art displayed that lasts.
1: Is robust.
2: Robust, yes. We need robust ways. And I think it's cute, and I know lots of little kids love the stories about the bunyip, so... And even the little suitcase with the capital A and the little A. Like, it's cute. It's very cute.
1: Are you happy to see the bunyip back?
3: I am. It's so exciting to see it again.
1: Have you spent much time looking at the bunyip?
3: No, not at all. This is the first time I've actually seen it. It's brilliant. It looks really good. It looks fantastic.
1: It was vandalised and it just had a glow up.
3: Oh, wow. That is amazing. It's fantastic sculpture. It's so beautiful.
1: Are you happy to see the bunyip back up?
4: Yeah, my son's really happy to see the bunyip back up. Every time we go by, he gets really excited. We have to go have a look at it. He's still a little too young to know about bunyips and yowies yet, but they were a big part of my childhood, so I'm sure he'll love to see it.
1: Do you have a familiarity with the book?
4: I don't have a familiarity with the book. My biggest familiarity started with the chocolates and learning about all the animals to do with the chocolates, but then segued to the books when I got a little bit older.
1: The bunyip, it's standing in front of the library here in Gungahlin, and it just sort of seems to be a favourite part of the community.
4: Yes, I would definitely say so. I've seen a few people taking photos in front of it, but yeah, every time we ride our bike by, we have to go and do a spin around it normally, or we have to stop and have a look. Someday he'll say bunyip, but for now it's just the nice, faithful dog for him.
0: Isn't that, the dog doesn't look anything like a dog, does it? Isn't that nice, Mary? We try and find positive stories here, and it's not all about finding toilets that are working. Sometimes it's a good it's a good statue that's been fixed up.
1: And it's only Wednesday, Ross. There's still a chance for some toilet stories yet this week.
0: Yeah. Anyway, isn't that good that maybe you can take some pictures for it to put on our socials just for people who can't get down there to have a look at it. Good stuff. Thank you, Mary.
1: Thanks, Ross.
0: Mary Good, and that is a bit of wildlife that won't need the virtual fencing, of course, because, folks, it's just a statue. Real bunyips, though, will be kept away from the roads, though, with the virtual fencing, I would have thought. 10 to 9 on The Breakfast Show. You are with me, Ross Solly. Now, I'm just going to give you this traffic accident, but if somebody is in the area and can let us know if it's still causing problems. So this is a two-vehicle collision in Lyons on Launceston Street and Hindmarsh Drive. Police and emergency services were on the scene. I haven't had word whether it's been cleared up or not. If you're in that general area, can you let me know if traffic's now flowing okay or not? So that's Launceston Street and Hindmarsh Drive in Lyons. 10 to 9 on The Breakfast Show. You are with me, Ross Solly. So the Canberra Foundation's Collaborative has just announced its latest round of community funding. $1.6 million in total will be spread across 58 community projects right across the ACT. The whole idea is to back, you know, local ideas, local initiatives that strengthen connection.

0: important, support well-being, creating more opportunities for people facing disadvantage. One of the recipients this year is the Third Spaces Network. The founder is Melanie Wild, and Mel joins us on the show this morning. Melanie, good morning to you.
1: Good morning, Russ.
0: Great to have you on the show, and congratulations. Well, I guess, first of all, for being recognised for the great service that you provide, but also that you're now going to get a bit of funding to help

0: trying to achieve?
1: Well, it's a project of the Foundation for Social Health, which is a national organisation I founded about a year and a half ago. After working in the community sector for just over 20 years, including leading the peak body for the ACT's community mental health sector, I became really frustrated with just the complete lack of focus on the prevention end of things. Just seeing the way that issues like loneliness in particular are making us unhealthy in Canberra and in Australia, profoundly unhealthy physically and mentally, driving people into the crisis end, which then is really the only area that government is focused on and funding. And there will never, ever be enough funding if all we're doing is waiting until people hit that crisis.
0: Yeah.
1: And so third spaces are what sociologists call the places, essentially where community gathers, not our home, not our work, but places like pubs, cafes, libraries, parks. So for third spaces to really meet the definition that a sociologist would apply, there are certain characteristics they need to have. It's not just any pub or any cafe, but they're places where community is built.
0: Tell us about, and I really hate this term, but I'm going to use it. Tell us about your own lived experience, Mel, that has taken you to this space.
1: That's such a wonderful question, Ross, actually, because, you know, I don't think there's a single person that works in the space of mental health or community wellbeing that doesn't have our own story in the background. And I think when it comes to mental health, it's really important to recognise that it's a lived experience of every single human being. There's no other group who has lived experience and doesn't have lived experience. The experiences of our mental health going up and down, of feeling lonely at times, of feeling vulnerable, they're phases of life we'll all pass through. I was motivated originally to dedicate my life to working in this space because of my family background. I lost my father when I was quite young. He really struggled with mental health, with addiction, with those sorts of things. But more recently in my own life, I have experienced being a single mother over the last few years. And that has been really tough. It's been, you know, the irony hasn't been lost on me, I suppose, that at the point at which I've started this national organisation focused on loneliness, I've also had probably the most profound experience of it in my own adult life. And that intersects, as it does for so many people, with the cost of living. You know, as a single mum, every single hour that my toddler is not with me costs me money.
0: Yeah, of course.
1: And that has had a really significant effect. And the Living Well survey that the University of Canberra published last year, looking at 17,000 Australians, I think it was, Canberrans, found that this generation that we refer to as the sandwich generation, which I fit into, sort of people in their 30s and 40s with young children who are also trying to look after parents, also struggling with cost of living, housing and everything, is now the loneliest group in Canberra.
0: Wow, isn't that terrible? Well, you are doing great work, Mel. Congratulations. And just I'm so happy that you've been recognised here and you've got this funding, which will be able to keep the system going and keep the excellent work you're doing available to members of the community. Well done to you. Congratulations and onwards and upwards. I mean, it'd be great one day if you ring up and say, hey, Ross, I don't need to do this anymore because there aren't any more lonely people out there. But sadly, I don't think...
1: Well, that's the vision we
0: are looking for, Ross. We can only dream.
1: We'll get there by all Canberrans pitching in.
0: You continue.
1: I just do a shout out for people to tune into our socials and our email, because this is going to be something everyone can participate in. We've got a whole lot of cafes and libraries and local businesses taking part. And this is about creating spaces for everyone.
0: Indeed. You continue to go ahead with gusto, Mel. You're doing a great job. Thank you.
1: Thank you, Ross.
0: That's Melanie Wild, the founder of Third Spaces Network, one of the recipients of the community grants just announced this week. Thank you, Mungo. I can report the accident has been cleared up. Fire truck and ambulance have moved away. Also, Nathan called in to say Nathan's just driven past the accident. The cars are off the road. It looks like traffic.

0: Terrific. Is back working okay. So that is good news. What's not good news is that Cantest have just issued a warning about some new pills that are out on the street. They're worried about how strong they are and just how much there is out there. Stephanie Stevens is the Chief Operating Officer and joins us. Stephanie, good morning to you. What do we know about these pills?
1: Morning, Ross. Yes, Cantest has found two particularly high-dose MDMA pills lately that we wanted the community to be aware of. We're worried about the high dose of MDMA and the risk of overdose associated with them. So we've had a black Maserati logo pill come through with 170 milligrams of MDMA and a blue Superman logo pill with 202 milligrams. And a common dose of MDMA is usually between 80 to 120 milligrams.
0: Of course. So these are double dose.
1: Correct.
0: Whoa.
1: And we know there's a bit of a trend of strong pills, you know, globally as well as within Australia. And the key message here is more drug does not necessarily mean better effects or more fun and can be really dangerous.
0: Well, I was going to say, at what stage does it become dangerous? I guess it depends on the person and their own experience. But are we getting to danger levels with that sort of dosage?
1: We certainly can be, and we know that people might be mixing MDMA with other things like alcohol or other drugs. We know that these drugs also reduce inhibition, so people might be more likely to redose for certain drugs and therefore layer, you know, that dosage within their body, putting them at more risk of overheating and overdose from this. So being aware of early signs of things like confusion and overheating, amongst other things that might be more extreme, like seizures and fits, loss of consciousness, it's really important to get health support early.
0: And just repeat again, what is it that people should look for? What are there any distinguished markings on there that might give people an indication that these are the ones they should watch out for?
1: Well, I'll preface this by saying we've seen drugs like this or similar to this before, and they've often had very different dosages.
0: Right.
1: So while we could say they've been high-dose black Maserati and blue Superman logo pills, what we commonly see is variants in what appears to be the same drug testing really differently, possibly even from the same batch, or means that someone's bought it. It can vary pill to pill because the way they've been formed might not be as reliable as something like a pharmaceutical. So the key message is test it before you take it. And if you take it, start low and go very slow and be really aware of the early signs that something's not right.
0: And just to remind people, Steph, just quickly, where can people take the pills to get tested? And of course, there are no consequences for this. You can just go in and this is part of the service.
1: Yes, people are able to come in to Cantest at 1 Moore Street, 3 to 6 on a Thursday and 6 to 9 on a Friday. It's a free and confidential service, and you can bring in a small amount of up to 5 drugs to have checked.
0: All right, good stuff. It's worth doing just for peace of mind more than anything else. Thank you, Stephanie. Stephanie Stevens is with Cantest. That's it for today. Thank you to Kate, to Grace, to Mary and to Robert in the newsroom. We'll be back from 5:30 tomorrow. It's 9 o'clock.
2: Good morning, Robert Baird with ABC News. The ACT opposition leader says he's referred the sale of the Phillip Pool site and the related change to the territory plan to the Integrity Commissioner. The Territory's Auditor General has found the government amended planning rules to allow the site to be redeveloped without doing a detailed needs analysis. And that's despite the government using that analysis to defend the project against some community opposition. Mark Parton has told ABC Radio Canberra the government's decisions require further scrutiny.
3: I think everybody can see that this doesn't pass the pub test, everyone except the ministers involved. The pub test is one thing because sometimes the pub test can be a little harsh.
2: Mm-hmm.
3: And so we want to see if it passes the Integrity Commissioner test.
2: The ACT sports minister says the government was led to believe the public servants had completed the work, but that she understands people feel let down. Disability advocates are calling for amendments to the federal government's overhaul of the National Disability Insurance Scheme to go much further. The Greens have negotiated some amendments to Labor's bill, including limiting ministerial powers to impose cuts to people's support budgets. An inquiry into the suite of reforms will also be extended by 8 weeks. The interim president of People with Disability Australia, Jared Sandel-Hay, says there are still significant issues with the bill.
4: The deal between the Greens and the government is a good start, but as the minister has alluded to, the amendments only really touch the sides.
2: Meanwhile, the Housing Minister, Claire O'Neill, has described the recent drop in auction clearance rates as a correction in the market. Last week, auction clearance rates fell to 47% nationally, which property data firm Cotality says is partly due to Labor's plan to rein in tax breaks for property investors. Some economists warn the changes could also see house prices fall by 10%, though Treasury modelling suggests prices will still grow, just more slowly. Minister O'Neill says house prices are cyclical.
5: We see periods of very significant house price growth and then we see the market make a correction, and that's what we're seeing at the moment.
6: So we're in a market correction now?
5: That's correct. I don't think that's controversial at all. We've just been through what has been extremely high house price growth basically before COVID to today.
2: A world-first map is being launched today, combining national suicide data with lived experiences to identify gaps in support and measure what's working. Contributor to the National Suicide Prevention Outcomes Map, Joe Riley, says it should provide a clearer picture of what helps people through crisis.
7: By now pairing that quantitative data with lived experience and narrative data, we can fill the gap by showing what supports people to navigate these transitions, why those supports mattered, and what contributes to distress emerging.
2: If you or someone you know needs someone to talk to, call Lifeline on 13 11 14. Overseas now, Palestinians in Gaza say they want accountability following the release of a UN report which says Israeli authorities and security forces deliberately targeted children, resulting in genocide, war crimes, and crimes against humanity. The report by the UN Commission of Inquiry added that around 30% of those killed in the Gaza war were children. Israel rejected the report, calling it a libelous sham. This man in Gaza City says he wants to see trials for war crimes.
8: We want actual implementation on the ground by putting those criminals on trial for the war crimes and genocide they committed against this unarmed population.
2: At the men's FIFA World Cup, England has been held to a nil-all draw with Ghana in Boston. The Three Lions had 19 shots to 2, but could only manage 3 on target. The result leaves England on top of Group L, level on 4 points with Ghana, and a match against Panama still to come. England manager Thomas Tuchel told SBS the result is no reason to be concerned.
9: We knew it before, it can be difficult. They went even more defensive than in the first match. I think in the end of each half, we had them. We found our rhythm, found our intensity. The longer the half went, and could not just get the reward, but everything okay.
2: And a match between Croatia and Panama has just kicked off. There's no score there. And earlier, Cristiano Ronaldo scored twice as Portugal beat Uzbekistan 5-0. ABC News.
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13: Good morning and welcome to another foggy start here in the capital. Grey skies out my window. What is it looking like out yours? Is the sun breaking through anywhere? Certainly not here in Dixon. I can just see lots of fog still. Pretty heavy fog for this time of the morning. Hopefully that means it is a sunshiny afternoon. Isn't that usually what a foggy morning indicates? Let's cross our fingers. Yesterday turned out to be a glorious afternoon. I am taking your suggestions today for the V of Canberra in our definitive alphabet of Canberra and surrounds. We are up to the letter V. Is it Vito for Anna Vito, who will be back in the chair next week? What else could it be? Could it be the Visitors Centre? We had a suggestion from Anthony of Gilmore for the Visitors Centre. That's a good one. Have you been there before? Do you love it? Does it capture the capital's essence? Is it iconic enough to make it onto our alphabet. As always, I want your suggestions and I want your votes. 0467 922 666 is the number to text. Shortly, I'll give you a bit of an update on the traffic. It looks like, thank you very much to Nathan, who called in earlier to say the accident on Hindmarsh Drive from earlier this morning is looking like that's been cleared and traffic in that area is okay now. According to ACT Police, there are no accidents to report at the moment, which is excellent news. There is still a little bit slow going on the roads in the usual areas like the Glenlock Interchange and Parksway heading into the city, but no accidents to report at the moment. Coming up on the show this half hour, the New South Wales budget was handed down yesterday. It includes funding for new maternity services at the Yass Hospital. You're going to hear more about that next. And later on this morning, Kids Helpline says the number of young Australians needing immediate help is growing after reaching a decade high during the COVID pandemic. More Australian children are hitting a crisis point before reaching out for help. We're going to be chatting to Kids Helpline about this. Hopefully they'll have some really good advice about how you can help someone in your life who might be in this situation, a young person in your family or in your friendship group, or perhaps you're an educator as well, and this is something that you know a lot about and perhaps you witness it a lot on the front lines in our schools. Educators do have to do so much. We're going to try and help you out with some advice after 10 o'clock on that this morning. And after 10 as well, Australian Paralympic athlete Jaden Page, he's one of us, he's a Canberra, and he's off to the Commonwealth Games in, well, it's not too far away actually, it's at the end of July. So we'll be chatting to him about how he is preparing and cheer him along. He's so accomplished. He's already represented Australia on many, many international stages, and we wish him the absolute best.
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13: Have you been up since 3 a.m. watching the World Cup? Portugal against Uzbekistan. Portugal, a very convincing 5-0 victory for them. Less exciting for England and Ghana, where it was a scoreless draw there. And just now I can see Panama and Croatia are about to start. They've started. Yep, they've started. And it's still nil all there, but we'll keep an eye on that one throughout the next 2 hours. Thank you to this texter who's already voted for views for the V of Canberra. Yes, someone else, actually two people have said views of the mountains and views from the mountains, says this texter. Someone else says V for very slow traffic across Commonwealth Bridge, banked up all the way through Civic, and we've got 2 years of this. You've got to be kidding, says this texter. Good morning, Ian of Griffith, who's voted for the Velodrome in Narrabundra for the V of Canberra. Thank you, Ian. Chevrons on Tuggeranong Parkway. There should be more to prevent tailgating in other spots, says Michelle in Hawker. What is the most iconic thing starting with the letter V here in this glorious place that we call home? I need your votes. Visitor Centre says, yeah, someone else here to the Visitor Centre, Nathan says, recently was awarded the best in Australia at the Australian Tourism Awards. A great centre that not only has amazing Canberra-owned goodies, including wine you can't get anywhere else apart from some cellar doors, but they also run a range of amazing workshops, including upcoming egg picnic, megalo printing, and even a matcha-making masterclass, says Nathan. I did not know that. Thank you very much. An excellent vote. Is the V of Canberra the visitor's centre? Could be. It's 10 minutes past 9 and the New South Wales budget was handed down yesterday. It includes funding for new maternity services at the Yass Hospital. Jasmine Jones is the Mayor of the Yass Valley Council and she joins us now. Good morning and welcome.
19: Good morning, Saskia.
13: What can you tell us about these new services at Yass Hospital?
15: Well, it is exciting. Construction will be commencing this month on the internal refurbishment of the building that will hold what we've kind of dubbed the Bub Hub in Yass.
13: I like that.
15: Originally, this was a $4.7 million commitment from the federal Labor government. So that's now made its way as a funding deed through to the state government's budget. And so this will fund not just the garage, but the car in it, if I can use that illustration. So it's not just about a pretty building, it's about the services inside. So it'll include a full-time midwife and physiotherapist for pre- and postnatal care. And the physiotherapist has already commenced, and so has the midwife for pre- and postnatal care. It'll include a senior part-time lactation consultant, which, as most mums know, you're so focused on the birth that then it's just like, okay, now you're holding a baby. What's the next?
13: What's step? Next? Yeah, where's it? The instruction manual?
15: Exactly, exactly. It will also include the internal fit out of the building, culturally safe. And so there'll be a real focus on improving the health journey of our Indigenous mums as well.
13: Can you give birth at this, at Yass Hospital?
15: So that's a plank on the board that I've been pushing for 14 years now. We had no pre- and postnatal care when I first arrived in Yass and had my roadside birth on the Barton Highway, which kind of triggered me championing that this should never happen again to another woman. And amazingly, a week later, another mum, and then another fortnight, one had one in the shower. So I just saw a town and a community growing and no response from the then health department, and to their credit, they listened to what I was saying, and we went for an outreach rural grant to get the first pre- and postnatal part-time midwife. Since that, it's grown to a full-time, and this funding commitment is a great plank on that bridge towards those services. So no, the answer is no, you can't give birth in Yass at this centre yet. However, that's a journey that starts with these kinds of services, building it up. So we've never been able to have like the physiotherapy and the birth trauma counselling and the education classes held surrounding birth, or that continuity of care model where our mums actually have a guaranteed priority pathway into a birthing service in Goulburn or Queanbeyan before. So that's exciting, and it needs to be celebrated that we're getting there. We're putting these planks on the board.
13: Yeah, yeah. Hopefully no more roadside births. I didn't know that's what happened to you, Jasmine Jones.
15: That was pretty much what triggered my advocacy for my community. And, of course, once you start doing things like that, people tap you on the shoulder and say, have you ever thought about running for local government? And as they say, the rest is history.
13: Yeah, yeah. Now the mayor of Yass Valley Council, my guest is Jasmine Jones, and we're talking about this funding that came through in the New South Wales budget yesterday for new maternity services at the Yass Hospital. It will not include funding to support actually giving birth at Yass Hospital, but it will cover pre- and postnatal care. When will this all be complete? When will it be up and running, Jasmine?
15: So updates from the department advise that it should be the building structure should be completed by the end of the year. They're refurbishing currently what's known as the Eric Bell Centre, and for those who are very old school on their birth journeys and born in Yass, known as Shannon House. So that building's being refurbished into this purpose-built Bub Hub. And then obviously this is separate from the Yass Hospital, but it's on the same site. Mm-hmm. So we still have our ED there, and the Yass Hospital itself still has a journey to go. We really do need a full refurbishment and a new Yass Hospital with maternity. That's the goal that I've set myself, that we really need a 10-year plan from the state government. So while this funding announcement is very, very welcome and the progress is happening rapidly, our health story is not finished yet. We certainly need that 10-year plan commitment from the state government towards a new Yass Hospital with maternity. And we're a growing community.
13: Yeah. Well, that's just so topical because yesterday we spoke about the latest data about people leaving capital cities and moving to regional parts of Australia, which lots of people celebrate for many reasons. But again, it puts pressure on the services in regional Australia that haven't really been designed to cater to large or you know, fast growing communities. And I think we can hear here that Yass is an example of that.
15: It certainly is. And as a mum of five and grandma to three, I can testify that there's plenty of mums groups. We have the Yass Mums Club that I think has got like 200 members. They're a wonderful group of mums who, you know, do things together and look out for each other's mental health and well-being. And so we're a growing community, and we're certainly looking forward to seeing this redevelopment complete, and some of the services are already underway right now with the lactation consultant hiring and the midwife being hired.
13: It's 17 minutes past nine. Last time we spoke, Jasmine Jones, we discussed the tussle over Parkwood. This is a housing development on the New South Wales ACT border. When we spoke, we discussed that the ACT government wants the border changed so that Parkwood would become part of the ACT, and that water sharing arrangements with Yass Valley would be conditional on this movement of the border happening. You said to me, Jasmine Jones, you weren't going to let that happen. You wanted Parkwood in New South Wales and you could go elsewhere for water if it came to it. Do you have an update for us on this tussle?
15: So at the end of the day, it's the developer who needs to make sure that there's satisfactory arrangements for us to start approving DAs. And that's coming hard on our heels right now because the New South Wales part of the development has been fast-tracked. So we're expecting to see DAs come across our desk in 2028, which is not that far away. So we've done our homework and we've created a development control plan, which is serviced as well by the local environmental provision there under our local government act. So we've got all our documents in place, ready for the first mum and dad putting their DA in. And so we've done our due diligence. This project has always been approved back in 2020 as a seamless cross-border development. So there's a section in the ACT and then there's Parkwood, which is going to be 5,600 homes in New South Wales. I've had some great talks with the Water Minister and with the Premier's Department and members of the Planning Minister's Department recently. I had a great discussion with Bob Namba.
13: Have you spoken with the Chief Minister, Andrew Barr? I know there were letters exchanged. Have the two of you actually spoken?
15: So I was quite shocked to receive or be copied into a letter from the Chief Minister stating that, you know, all water was off the table to the Yass Valley. That really is a punitive measure, and we didn't see that coming. It's very unfortunate that the Chief Minister has taken that stand because, you know, his signature is on a letter of support for the cross-border development back in 2019, which says regardless of where the border is, he supported the proposal.
13: And you haven't spoken since that letter was received?
15: So that is something that has not been discussed with us as a reason to take it off the table. And in fact, in 2025, I asked for and received a letter of comfort from the ACT government, signed by the Chief Minister, about the arrangements for water sharing for Murray and Bateman and Yass. And it was a conservative amount of 1.5 gigalitres. And that letter was not conditional on Parkwood being part of the ACT. So it's very disappointing to see this heavy-handed approach to it. I'm looking forward to a more collegiate way forward, particularly given that Yass Valley Council is looking out for our area as a capital region. So just in our April Council meeting, we approved the environmental conditions for a planning proposal to ensure that a substation could be sited in Wallaroo, New South Wales, to provide power for North Belconnen. Now, if we were to take punitive measures and hold back power to the ACT, I would be very disappointed in our own council because we're a capital region player. So we're looking forward to the Chief Minister getting back to the table on water. But having said that, we do have a settlement strategy review in place right now being undertaken by Guy Consultants. And that will include looking at all our options for water if need be.
13: Okay. All right. Well, it continues. We will stay tuned for more information when you have it. We'll also ask the Chief Minister for information from his side of the fence. Thank you very much, Jasmine Jones, for your time this morning.
15: Thanks, Saskia.
13: That is the Mayor of the Yass Valley Council, Jasmine Jones. You're listening to Mornings with me, Saskia Mabin, where it is 21 minutes past nine. Coming up in a moment, you have probably been feeling the cold, in particular over the last couple of days. Yesterday morning, I think, was very cold. This morning, not so bad, but the fog is thick and you might be using a little bit more energy in your house than you have been so far this year. Well, did you know that you can borrow an energy-saving kit from your local library to help figure out just how much energy you're using in your house and how you might be able to cut that back or make some savings? We're going to be chatting about that next.
19: Hi, it's Zanro. 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
13: The V of Canberra. This person suggests Vikings or the Vikings clap. Good one. Lynn says, I just searched Canberra Visitor Information Centre at Regatta Point and the live stream view is just fog. I will have to look again in a few hours. I haven't been there for at least 10 years, says Lynn, because I stay home nearly all the time, saving money to help my adult children with mortgages. Oh, Lynn, you're good. You are a very, very generous mother. Wow. This texter here says, this is Anthony in Gilmore, I would like to nominate V for Visitor Information Centre at Regatta Point because it is open 7 days a week. It receives 180,000 visitors annually as it is co-located with the National Exhibition Centre, including the Marion Restaurant and Event Centre. Walter Cafe, the CRVC, also provides a booking service for accommodation tours and event ticketing. It's been recognised for its excellence, winning gold for Best Visitor Information Services at their 2024 Australian Tourism Awards and bronze in the same category in 2025. Yeah, lots of love for the Visitor Centre. I wonder if any of our listeners have worked at the Visitor Centre and can tell us a little bit about it, what it's like to work there. Leslie from Wright says, topical at the moment, but how about VC streets in Canberra? Some suburban streets in our city commemorate VC recipients, says Leslie from Wright. Verity Hewitt says Stella, a very important person in the development of Canberra, opened a bookshop here in 1938 in East Row. A vote for Verity Hewitt. Thank you, Stella 2611, for your text. Yeah, what is it for you? A Vermilion Skies, says this listener. Wow, that's poetic, isn't it? We've had a few people already suggesting views, the views that you can see from Canberra and also from the mountains. If you would like to support one of the options you've heard me read out, then please text in your support. It will count as a vote. If you haven't heard the iconic V of Canberra yet and you'd like to nominate one, please do send your ideas in. We are about 6 minutes away from your next news update with Robert Baird, and Ross Maloof joins me right now. Ross is the Executive Branch Manager of Climate and Energy Programs at ACT Libraries. Good morning and welcome.
21: ACT Environment Directorate, but we're all one government now.
13: Oh, thank you. Thank you for correcting me. But you do control the programs in the libraries, including these energy-saving kits that you can borrow from the libraries. What's in one of these things?
21: So these home energy kits give you an opportunity to measure your own home energy and water use, actually. You can pick up a kit. It's got all the toys, I like to say, in it, a guide on how to use the kit, and also information on once you find you've got a leak or some drafts or your energy is quite high after you've done your in-home assessment yourself. It connects you to all of our programs that help you on what you can do.
13: Okay, so what are these toys that are in the kit to help you measure all of these things? How do they work?
21: They're energy monitors. So imagine plugging it into the and getting the kids involved is a great idea coming up to school holidays soon. Borrow the kit. The kit has everything. It has the energy monitors. Plug the monitor in, plug the PlayStation in, see how much energy it uses. It's a real competition to see who can use less and to really be aware of what's using energy when you might not think it is.
13: Yeah. And when's the best time to do it? Because obviously people now might be switching on their heaters a lot more than they were in the early part of the year. Is now the right time to be testing?

0: all of these things?
1: I think any time is a good time to do it, but coming up to winter, you want to get ahead of those winter energy bills by getting really understanding where your energy is being used in the home, and do I need that to be on, or did I not realise that's drawing power when we weren't using it? So it's the awareness in the home.
0: Yeah, and you're allowed to borrow these, so you can just, like you would borrow a book, right? You just sort of rent it out for a weekend, use it with the kids, as you've suggested, make a bit of a game out of it, and then hand it back.
1: You really do, and great collaboration with our libraries to be able to have it located. They're located in your suburbs where the libraries are located. Handheld power meters, thermometers, infrared thermometers, all of those things are actually in the kit. Really simple to use.
0: Are these kits available at every single library in the ACT? I'm sure there would be some demand for them.
1: They are, and we have more than one kit at some libraries when they're used a lot. So, yeah, I definitely encourage people to contact your library and ask for one of these home energy action kits.
0: What do you recommend people do after they use one of these kits? You can obviously then, you understand a little bit more about your energy usage, but then you're encouraged to do something to try and cut back on your costs for energy. What's the next step?
1: Well, there's things you can do that cost absolutely nothing, and some of the kits will direct you to that. Setting your thermostat between 18 and 21 can absolutely reduce your heating costs by a lot. Only heating the rooms you're in, that doesn't cost you anything. And turning the heaters off when you go out and use timers so they come on if you can get it to work. Get a timer to get going before you wake up, or also when you're before you're coming home, so it's warm when you walk in the door.
0: Well, that's nice if you can do that, isn't it? Yeah, what a welcome.
1: And a lot of the systems can do it if you can get on, get it, you know, get your trusty tech savvy teenager to have a look at it and see if they can get it done for you. There's some other things like opening your blinds when the sun comes out. Not quite yet this morning, but when the sun comes out and capturing that heat, that's free. That's free heat. Mm-hmm. Using the old door snakes, so door draft stoppers, like your grandparents had, that stops a lot of cold air coming in. Making sure you close those blinds at night and keeping the heat in that you've captured during the day are all really good ways to do it. I would suggest everyone pick up the phone and ring their energy provider. It's one of those kind of once a year jobs I do in my house where am I on the best deal? And we've heard people saving $400, $500 a year off their energy bill by making a phone call.
0: Really,
1: and investing,
0: that much?
1: Which is, you know, $400 or $500 is a lot of money. Connected to all of those things, when you've done all those things you can do yourself, there's great videos on our website on how to draft seal. Go to your local hardware shop. Take your video, pick up the things they say, come back, and it shows you how to do it with your very own Lish Fayos, actually, on those videos.
0: Yes, yeah, she's wonderful.
1: Showing you how to get
0: this.
1: It done. Great weekend job to do, and it will make a difference to your home heating bill, but also you'll be warmer.
0: Yeah, and important to note that a lot of these changes can be made in rentals as well. They don't have to be permanent changes to the house. They can be something that can be reversed by the landlord later. So this is options that are available to everyone regardless of your housing situation.
1: Absolutely, and we actually have a dedicated renters program where we can have an assessor come into your home and do a 60-minute free assessment for you and tell you what you can do tailored to your rental property. It's aligned with what you're allowed to do, so you won't be doing anything to risk uncomfortable conversations with your landlord. There's also an online version, a tool that you can use, so, you know, do it when you want to, when you're waiting to pick up the kids from soccer, or, you know, you've got a bit of downtime, jump on, grab your energy bill, and the renters tool is on there, all on our website, our Everyday Climate Choices website.
0: Fabulous. They all sound like wonderful resources. Roz, thanks very much for your time this morning.
1: Thanks for having us.
0: Roz Maloof there is the Executive Branch Manager of Climate and Energy Programs with the ACT Government. You can borrow these energy-saving kits from your local library. And as you heard Roz say there, you can also book in a consult if you're in a rental to figure out how to make your house a little bit warmer over the next couple of months. It is 29 minutes to 10. Let's get the headlines from Robert Baird. Hi, Rob.
2: Good morning, Saskia. Making news today, the Public Sector Union says staff at Canberra's jail are becoming increasingly frustrated by rostering arrangements highlighted by the Auditor-General.

0: last week. The report concluded high rates of leave and a significant overtime bill were the result of inefficient rostering. Corrections Minister Marissa Patterson says a new centralised rostering system is making some improvements. Meanwhile, the opposition leader Mark Parton says the government's decisions around the Phillip Pool require further scrutiny and has referred changes to the planning rules to the Integrity Commissioner. It comes after another auditor's report found a promised community needs analysis was never completed, despite being touted by the government in defending a housing development on the site of the pool. The US Senate has rebuked President Donald Trump over the war in Iran. The Republican-led Senate voted in favour of the resolution requiring the US to suspend hostilities against Tehran or seek congressional approval to continue. But the White House maintains the move is unconstitutional. Timor-Leste is mourning the death of former president and resistance hero Francisco Guterres, who's died aged 71. Known by his guerrilla codename Luolo, the fighter-turned-politician is being remembered as a humbled and principled leader. At the FIFA World Cup, Ghana has frustrated England, playing a scoreless draw in their match in Boston. And Croatia and Panama, meanwhile, are currently nil-all in their match in Toronto after 30 minutes. Cristiano Ronaldo earlier scored twice as Portugal defeated Uzbekistan 5-0. And Saskia, as you've probably noticed, another foggy start to the day, frost about. It is mostly sunny in the forecast, 15 the top.
1: You said this yesterday and I wasn't sure if it was going to happen. And then I had to eat my words, Rob, because I walked out of this building around lunchtime and it was a gorgeous blue sky. The sun was shining. It was cold. It was a perfect Canberra winter's day.
0: There's kind of something magical about that, isn't there?
1: Yeah, it's like you were right. It's like the Bureau knew what they were talking about.
0: I'm only quoting the forecast. I hope that it is true.
1: Yeah, me too. I think I was listening to, I think it was Drive recently, and they were saying when there is a foggy morning in Canberra, usually it means a beautiful day later on. I think this morning's fog has lingered a little bit long for my liking, but perhaps we'll have a beautiful afternoon.
0: Well, often with a frost, you need a clear sky for a frost as well. And there's not too many clouds around. It won't be the same tomorrow, judging by the forecast, but
1: All right. Well, we'll enjoy it today. Thank you, Rob.
0: Right.
1: Rob's back with more news at 10 o'clock. Yes, what is the V of Canberra? I'm taking your suggestions this morning. A few people are opting for volunteers. Yeah, this texter says whether you're a volunteer for SES or Claire Holland House at the hospice, volunteers are definitely the V of Canberra for you. Volunteering ACT for Sarah from Hughes, who do immense good for Canberra. Thank you very much. Pirate of Noir Hill says Vanity's Crossing, closed in 2012 via vehicles, but still accessible on foot or bicycle. Where is Vanity's Crossing? I don't think I know that one. Thank you, Pirate. I need a bit more information. And what makes it so iconic? Verity Lane says Laura from Bruce. That's a good suggestion. Vernon Circle says Lynn from Gungahlin. Lynn has also put in a vote for Verity Lane Market. Vietnam Veterans Memorial says Luke in Cook. Lots of good ideas coming through for the V of Canberra. KB says, of course, the well-earned vacation notwithstanding, as you say, Saskia, the V is for Vito, Anna Vito, and trying to think of something else is just wasting the time of 666 listeners. If Anna were here today, I know she would say thank you, but no, please don't. Anna is so humble. But because she's away, we can vote as much as we like for Vito. If that is the V of Canberra, I'd be very pleased. 666
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1: Time ago, Caroline, I promised to try a different song for your intro. No
4: yes.
1: Sense was suggested by a listener.
4: Yes.
1: And I said, yes, absolutely, we'll give it a go. And every day I forget.
4: I'm going to put it on my list.
1: And I do really like this one. That's a song by the 1975.
4: Maybe we can do a mashup.
1: Maybe. I don't know. I'm open to changing it. I'm open to mixing it up with a new song. No Sense does adequately describe the feeling that many experience during the cryptic clip.

0: Yes, segment.
1: Absolutely.
0: So that might be a bit of a warning.
1: Can I also give a shout out to Luolu, who just passed away? He was the president of the Constituent Assembly when I was in Timor. And before that, he was the president of the National Assembly. He was a guerrilla fighter as well. And he was the sixth president of Timor-Leste. And yeah, it's a big loss.
0: And what did you notice when you were living over there, what his impact was on the country?
1: Well, he was one of the guerrilla fighters that always made sure that people knew that they weren't using their fame of being guerrilla fighters to better themselves. Yeah. So it's a big week for Timor. It's Janana's 80th birthday, and it's the 25-year anniversary of the Alola Foundation, which Australian Kirsty Guzmão, who used to be married to Janana, started to help get back a young woman who was kidnapped by the militia in 99 and taken across the border. And it took many years to get her back. And she was actually there at the 25-year celebrations this week.
0: Oh, wow.
1: Yeah.
0: What a wonderful story.
1: Rescued. She'd had children and everything to the militia fighters while she was kept captive.
0: Gosh.
1: And her kids, when they became adults, urged her to try and get back to Timor.
0: Oh, wow.
1: Yeah.
0: Yeah, big week indeed.
1: Yes,
0: for
1: very
0: Timor.
1: Big week. Yes.
0: Thank you, Caroline.
1: No worries.
0: We've got a suggestion for very cold kangaroos and Canberrans from Gus. And lots of love for the volunteers and volunteering. Anne says, without so many of these wonderful people, our charities couldn't provide the many amazing services that they do. Yes, hear, hear. Valley's Nature Corridors, for example, Molonglo, Murrumbidgee, Cotter, says Debbie in Cook. Thank you, Debbie. And Vanity's Crossing, apparently, is in Coree, just past the Cotter. It's beautiful out there and peaceful and quiet, says this texter.
1: I want to know about the name, Vanity's Crossing.
0: Yeah, me too.
1: Sounds fabulous.
0: Where did this come from?
1: Yeah.
0: Now, what is our cryptic clue for this morning, Caroline?
1: Today, we're going on foreign soil today, Sass. Some people who are up early might know. We are taking you to the centre of world time. Please, Saskia Alaska Maben, do not handle the salmon suspiciously here, as it is against the law.
0: What?
1: Their hats.
0: What does that even mean? How do you handle a salmon suspiciously?
1: Well, it's open for interpretation, but that's what the legislation says. No, if anyone knows how you would handle a salmon suspiciously, please warn us. Their hats started a craze amongst Bolivian women. They're known to treat their dairy like a rolling stone. Thank you, Mr. Bob Dylan. One foreigner, quote unquote, here has more castles per square mile than anywhere else in the region. The fastest zip line in the world. And talk about characters. This foreigner boasts the second longest place name in the world with 58 characters. You'd want preemptive text for that. They have a capital built on an ancient temple, a floating post office, a police station hidden in a lamp post, and a 13-ton bell, often mistaken for a tower. By divine right, one was the first to have a flushing loo thanks to their godson. If you have to have the drive to take a stick to a ball, this is where it all started. Ditto stamps. One of their players in the World Cup has a brother in the Socceroos. That's the same team supporters have won over the hearts of Boston. How have they won over the hearts of Boston? Well, by turning the home of cheers into a dry city, offering stylish makeovers bound to stop traffic to Boston's stillest of residents. After celebrating a win that ended their 36-year drought, they cleaned up the public spaces, which was very well received. And with an alleged 125 decibel roar from 50,000 fans of this team in the World Cup, they were said to have created the loudest moment in World Cup history. But they have another team in the World Cup also, and that team takes pride, oh how posh, in donating their match fees to charity. Birds of the genus Cygnus here are owned by one man, and here there is no such thing as bad weather, just inappropriate clothing. Do you know where we are headed?
0: Gus, you definitely do. And you were the right person. Well, the first person, rather.

0: with the right answer. Well done, Gus. Some people have guessed the name of a city or the name of a single country.
1: It's a collection of countries, and Saskia will know I've been very confused all week about what countries are included in what titles.
0: Yes, it is confusing.
1: It is confusing.
0: Margaret's got it. Well done, Margaret. Helen. Margaret and Helen have both given us different answers, but they're both correct answers.
1: Yes, and it's not helped by the fact that the name of their diplomatic presence here is a bit of a bum steer about what the name is.
0: About the collective.
1: Yes.
0: Yes, indeed. Suzanne asks, is the salmon fishing in the Yemen? So Yemen. We're not going to Yemen.
1: I desperately want to say Yemen, but I cannot.
0: We can't
1: it's the
0: today.
1: Wrong answer.
0: One day we'll line that up so it works perfectly. But today is not that day. The answer is not Yemen. Well done, Lynn from Gungahlin with the right answer. And many of you have one of the countries correct. So Robin from Macquarie, you do. So does B from Braddon. And so does Andy in Florey and Ellie from Kayleen. You're all not wrong.
1: Yes. And I believe the Chargé d'Affaires we're speaking to has their last name is one of the most popular last names in one of the countries.
0: Mm. Also made famous by Hollywood.
1: Oh. Oh, yes.
0: Yeah. Yes. Now I'm getting cryptic with you, aren't you?
1: Have you met?
0: Thank you, Caroline.
1: Pleasure.
0: Do you know where we are going today on Foreign Soil after 10:30? Text your guess to us. Coming up very shortly, we are checking in with our roving reporter, Mary Good. But I wonder if you tuned in to Ross Solly's breakfast show, you would have heard the news that Australian pop legend Darryl Braithwaite says he will no longer perform live on stage. He's 77 years old, and he said he's made this decision after a lot of consideration because he's been having some difficulty singing comfortably. He said, it's been increasingly physically challenging for me, and it's taken the joy out of performing, which has always been so important to me. I want to play for you a little snippet of my chat with Darryl Braithwaite last year. This was in February, ahead of his visit to Canberra on his You Won't Go Home Whistling the Lights tour. We spoke about all sorts of things, including the enduring love for his music, especially that anthem, The Horses, 35 years after it was released. Here's what he had to say about that.
2: It's one of those songs, you know, written by Walter Becker and Ricky Lee Jones. And having spoken to Ricky Lee Jones a few years back about the makeup of the song and the attraction of it, there's no real rhyme or reason except for the fact that it's a really good song which appeals to some people obviously in different ways, but it's hard to analyze it, to think why has it been an attraction to people for 30 odd years, which is a long time. That's and I've tried to work it out myself and think maybe the chorus, maybe it's the line, you know, that's the way it's going to be, little darling, all way up in the sky. You know, it's sort of all imagery. Maybe to people, how they interpret it. But I still love playing it. You know, it's one of those songs that you hit the opening chord and it's away we go.
0: Yeah. Yeah, and you would probably feel so much energy coming from a live audience, which I'm sure never gets old, Darryl Braithwaite. And it must be nice to see, you know, teenagers knowing every single word to that song as well. It's something that is just loved by all generations, it seems.
2: It is, and that's endearing in you know, to me and also the band as well. When we start that song, it's sort of like, oh, God, it's still popular, I think we all think.
0: You're like, really? Still? It still works?
2: No. It still works. Don't fix it or don't try to alter it or whatever.
0: I know there are strong feelings about this song. Do you want to hear me play it in full today to celebrate the live career of Darryl Braithwaite? He said he's not going to be singing live anymore. Is today the day that we play this song in full in honour of all the times he has sung it live? I know you have strong feelings about The Horses, so I'm going to take my direction from you. Text me if you want me to play it before 11 o'clock this morning. A And yes, it's time to check in with our roving reporter, Mary Good, today. Well, this week, actually, we've learnt that a lot of really wonderful

0: social enterprises, charities, groups doing good in Canberra have been the recipients of grants to make sure that they can keep doing what they do best. Mary Good joins us with Dr. Sarah Jensen, who works for one of these groups. Hello, Mary. Hello, Sarah.
1: Hello, Saskia. Yes, we're in Queanbeyan this morning, just off Monero Street, so on the corner of Crawford Street and Monero Street here. And I'm at First Steps Pregnancy Support with Dr. Sarah Jensen, who's medical director here. And yeah, as you said, the Canberra Foundations Collaborative announced $1.6 million in funding, and that's for 58 community projects across the ACT, and First Steps Pregnancy Support is one of those organisations that has received funding. So I thought I'd come here and find out a little bit more about it. Dr. Sarah Jensen, just explain, what do you do here?
2: Hi, Mary. Thank you for having me on the show today. We are a little community clinic based in Queanbeyan, and we provide a combination of medical care during pregnancy and early parenting up until the baby's 18 months old, in combination with a whole range of social support. So that includes social worker. We give out healthy meals. We've got baby clothes, maternity clothes. We've got lactation consultant support, child and family health nurse. So a real mix of community and medical support for these women.
1: And that's free for the women who come here?
2: Correct. So we really focus on women facing significant disadvantage in their lives, and that can look like a lot of different things for different people. But yeah, we provide free care for them. Their medical care is bulk billed, and everything else is really provided by the community in various ways.
1: So the funding in this latest funding round, what will that mean for you, and what will it mean in terms of what you can provide to the community?
2: Yeah, so we've been so grateful to the support of the Canberra Foundations Collaborative, and literally without them over the past few years, we would not exist. John James Foundation has been our major partner, and including this grant funding, have given us $260,000. And the thing that's been really unique about their funding is they actually are happy for us to use it for setup and operational costs, whereas a lot of other grant funding is for specific projects that we run rather than just basic operational needs. So

0: for this year from Snow Foundation, we are able to use those to actually just keep our doors open and pay for some of those really basic costs, as well as being able to look to provide further sustainable funding in the future. So part of the grant is to help us to look into other avenues of funding so that we don't continually need to rely on these grants to operate in the future.
1: Who comes through your doors? Who makes the most of the services here?
0: We have quite a significant proportion of First Nations women that come here, about 30% are First Nations women. We have significant financial hardship. That would be our biggest category. You know, over 90% of the women are facing financial hardship. A lot of substance misuse in pregnancy and early parenting that really requires a lot of wraparound care. We've got quite a few women who don't have access to Medicare due to the visa that they're on. And so healthcare and just pregnancy in general is really expensive. And a whole range of other things, women who are in really difficult relationships needing support or who have partners that are, you know, struggling with drugs and that kind of thing. So a whole range of women.
1: We're here in Queanbeyan in the shop, you'd sort of call it, or the it's a shop front of some sort. Can people just walk in?
0: Yeah, we do schedule appointments for particularly for their medical care and for social work input and that kind of thing. But we do have a lot of women drop in. Probably our most popular service is our freezer full of healthy meals that various lovely ladies in the community have cooked for us. That's been a hit. We've also got a whole pantry full of food and nappies and all sorts of things, as well as a little secondhand baby shop that our women can come and just help themselves to what they need. So yeah, definitely drop in for those sorts of things.
1: And just before we go back to you in the studio, Saskia, I was talking to Dr. Sarah Jensen a little bit earlier about why she started First Steps Pregnancy Support. Do you want to just explain what sort of prompted this?
0: So I've been a doctor in the Canberra region since 2010 and since 2011 have really had a heart for pregnant women and the struggles that they face during pregnancy, and have seen that it is such an opportunity for women who have largely been underground in whatever circumstances they're facing, where, you know, maybe that's a really difficult relationship with a lot of coercive control and they're not normally allowed out of the house, but they have to come to their medical appointments in pregnancy, or they're really struggling financially, or they're drinking a lot of wine every day or whatever it is, and they suddenly have to surface in pregnancy to come and seek care. And I guess there's no shame in accessing medical care, and so it provides a really nice doorway for women to come into our service because they just need to see a doctor.

0: Sarah Jensen, Medical Director at First Steps Pregnancy Support, where I am here this morning in Queanbeyan, Saskia.
1: I'm so pleased to hear that that work can continue with some extra funding. It sounds so important. Thank you so much, Mary, and thank you very much, Dr. Jensen, as well.
2: Thank you.
1: Mary Good there in Queanbeyan with Dr. Sarah Jensen. You are listening to the morning's program. It is 8 minutes to 10. your thoughts coming through on the horses. I've had one person say, please don't play it, Saskia, play another one of his better songs. But then I've got lots of love for the horses as well. Let me know if you want to hear it on the radio before 11 o'clock in honour of Darryl Braithwaite announcing that he will no longer perform live on stage. He said he has some physical challenges doing this these days, and it's taken the joy out of performing. So if you were lucky enough to see him last year on his You Won't Go Home Whistling the Lights tour, then you can feel pretty good about yourself this morning. Bruno says, enough with the cringe, Saskia, play horses. A song can still be good if it is popular. Thank you, Bruno, for your text. Now, I want to let you know about something that's coming up tomorrow on the morning's program, a new episode of Tea for Two, and my guests will be Vicar and Linda Bull. Their new album is called Where Do You Come From? It's already topped the ARIA Australian Albums chart, and they've just been inducted as well into the ARIA Hall of Fame. The title track and the name of the album, it's a question they've been asked all their lives. Where do you come from? And this is what Vicar and Linda had to say about that.

0: start at school. I got nicknamed Coke. Was constantly asked where I came from, which I didn't mind, but it was like just being asked that every day, you know, where do you really come from? And that used to upset me a little bit. But help me out here, Lulu. I'm kind of, it's very emotional for me.
1: I think the writing a memoir was a trigger for Vicar and I because we grew up in the suburbs of Melbourne and really thought our upbringing was unremarkable. We had a very stable upbringing. Our mother's, you know, multicultural background, Tongan Australian. But we realised as we were writing it, there were things that stood out that maybe other people could relate to. And Vicar being bullied for the colour of his skin was a real trigger point and a starting point for this record. It's something that a lot of people have come forward and said to us, you know, you don't have to be dark-skinned. It's just they understood what it's like to be sort of feel like made to feel like you're an outsider. So it's been quite an interesting process, this record.
2: Yeah, and I feel like you've been quite open. You've been open books. You've been more personal than before in your music. Why was now the right time to do that?
0: Age.
2: Really?
0: I think so. Well, I think, yes, I think grown up a lot, not being so, what's the word, not embarrassed but unsure, perhaps, in the past, especially me, not so much Linda, but very scared to expose myself or lyrics and things like that. You know, I've always been a bit shy of songwriting, but now it was like after writing the book, it was like, oh, look, I've got nothing to be afraid of anymore. I'm just going to put it all out on the table and if people like it, that's great. If they don't, I don't care.
1: You have to actually not care. I think we do care deeply, but I think there's liberation in, you know, it's liberating by sharing things that could possibly help others, not to unload on others, not to offload and tell people, oh, this is where you should be or this happened to me and whoa, whoa, whoa. It was always with the intention of helping others. Maybe they could relate to it and open a conversation. I think that has been a bit of an eye-opener for Vicar and I on all levels, really in personal life, in the street, and also on stage and also on record.
2: That's Vicar and Linda Bull. Make sure you tune in to Mornings tomorrow after 10 for that full episode of Tea for Two. It's halftime in the World Cup game between Panama and Croatia. Nil all still. Let's hope someone scores in the second half. Yeah.

0: Martin Plaza, Concrete and Clay, you're listening to 666. It is 10 o'clock, time for the news.
1: Afternoons with Alice Matthews.
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4: Good morning, Robert Baird with ABC News. A UN inquiry has accused Israel of deliberately targeting and killing Palestinian children in Gaza, resulting in genocide, crimes against humanity and war crimes. Israel has rejected the findings, as Global Affairs editor Laura Tingle reports.
5: 10 years ago, this would have been just, you know, incredibly significant and shocking, and would have prompted a huge international outcry. But we know that Israel tends to dismiss these reports, like the United States. It tends to dismiss the United Nations, that it's unlikely to act on any of these allegations, just as it does when there are particular cases mentioned about IDF killings of people in Gaza, not children.
4: In response, Israel has accused the inquiry of pursuing a politically driven anti-Israel narrative and ignoring the impact of Hamas's deadly October 7 attacks on Israeli children. The Republican-controlled US Senate has passed a resolution directing President Donald Trump to end military hostilities in Iran or else seek congressional authorization. The vote passed 50-48. The motion is unlikely to significantly affect the war, but it's the country's strongest bipartisan rebuke of the conflict so far. Back home, authorities are ramping up surveillance of native wildlife after the deadly H5N1 bird flu strain was detected in migratory birds in Western Australia. Experts say scavenging animals are among those more at risk because they can become infected by feeding on sick or dead birds. University of Queensland virologist Dr. Kirsty Short says researchers are also closely watching species like the quoll and the Tasmanian devil that may be more vulnerable to the virus. The Public Sector Union says workers at Canberra's jail are feeling increasingly frustrated by ongoing staffing issues. An Auditor General's report published last week found inefficient rostering at the jail had led to higher rates of leave and a significant overtime bill. The report recommended building a roster around the minimum requirements for staffing, but CPSU ACT Regional Secretary Maddie Northam says jail management still hasn't defined what minimum staffing is.
6: What we've got is a situation where for years and years, the CPSU and its members have been asking AMC management and JAC's management, what is the baseline staffing at the AMC? And I know it sounds like a very basic question, but unfortunately it hasn't been able to be answered.
4: Liberal frontbencher Jonathan Dunningham says the coalition is willing to work with the government to pass the NDIS changes this fortnight. The Greens yesterday negotiated to extend an inquiry into the bill for 8 weeks in a deal that will also see the party back the government's tax changes. But Senator Dunningham says the coalition is ready to work with the government to pass the NDIS bill before the inquiry reports back in August.
7: They don't have to hold this back just to appease the Greens. This scheme is costing Australian taxpayers far too much. And if they're serious about budget repair, well, how about we do what we need to when it comes to fixing this broken NDIS scheme?
4: Local government representatives are warning councils across the nation are in financial crisis, with some on the brink of collapse, risking the loss of basic services. The delegation is in Canberra to plead for help, as Jean Kennedy reports.
8: The open letter has been written by the Australian Local Government Association on behalf of the more than 500 councils Australia-wide. Darcy Byrne is President of Local Government New South Wales.
9: We're from all different political stripes, different communities.
8: They're calling for 1% of annual federal taxation revenue to be quarantined for local councils. Country Mayors Association President Rick Furman.